0: I had to come out.
1: In a recent social media post, Calgary police have praised the help of volunteers.
2: And one of the things I want to say to Calgary is thanks very much for what you're doing. We all want to find Parker, but you've been able to do it in a way where you haven't interfered with our teams.
1: Parker hasn't been seen since being recorded on this security camera on July 16th.
3: Always check that.
1: Rhonda says she won't stop looking, checking every nook and every cranny until the day Parker is found.
3: I'm going to find this boy, and if it's not me, I pray somebody else does. I just want this boy home.
1: Anyone with information is asked to contact police or Crime Stoppers. Craig Momney, Global News.
4: Premier Danielle Smith says she prefers to use diplomacy rather than retaliation when dealing with tariff threats from the United States. Last week, U.S. President Donald Trump threatened 50% tariffs on a range of Canadian goods, in addition to another 10% tariff. Smith says the vast majority of Canadian products that go into the U.S. are tariff-free. Some provincial liquor

0: Liquor boards stopped purchasing American alcohol in response to tariffs and annexation comments. Speaking on Your Province, your Premier Smith says it's up to Alberta retailers and consumers to make the choice on whether they buy American products or not.
1: The approach that we've got to take has got to be measured. We've got to be calm about it. We can't get overly emotional about it. And we've just got to work through the sectoral issues one by one. That's what we've been doing. We've been finding champions in the United States. We've literally had hundreds of American legislators that have come through Alberta in the last month, learning our story, talking about the ties that we have. And they return home and they're a champion and an advocate for getting rid of these tariffs.
0: Smith says she's optimistic that Canada will reach an agreement with the U.S. before the 50% tariffs come into effect on August 19th.
2: Time now for a look at your forecast and a look at our tower cam downtown. You can see still got some haze out there, but it is improving, an improvement compared to yesterday. We're in that moderate to low risk category. But as for temperatures today, still quite hot for the Calgary area, 28 degrees. That is well above seasonal and pretty close to that record high of 35 degrees that was set back in 1984. And boy, it was a lot warmer than last year. Last year was a bit more mild this time, July 26, 2025. For that wildfire smoke, like I said, we're remaining in that moderate risk category to low category, so still be mindful of that wildfire smoke if you're doing anything outdoors in the next couple of days, as this wildfire smoke will tend to come and go as we make our way through the days ahead. It will still be quite prevalent. As for temperatures tomorrow, getting right back up to 29 degrees, a mix of sun and clouds, only cooling to 28 in the evening hours, so it's going to be another scorcher of a day. And then come Tuesday, oh, even warmer, hitting the 30s, 31 degrees, mix of sun and clouds, and then 28 on Wednesday. The good news is not a lot of rain in our forecast, and low humidity for the Calgary area, given that wildfire smoke still lingering and stripping the atmosphere of that moisture. Take a look at this very cool, hazy, smoky sunset shot. A stunning, stunning photo. Oh, I could just stare at this all night. Absolutely beautiful. This was taken down in the Crow's Nest Pass. Thanks, Steve, for sharing this one. Keep sending us your photos. Calgary weather at globalnews.ca.
0: Gorgeous. Thanks so much for that. Yet another powerful storm has hammered Edmonton. The storm produced extreme winds, torrential rain and hail, leaving debris, downed trees and flooding roadways across the city. A number of main streets and highways were forced to close. Catherine Ludwig has more.
3: But they're saying shelter in place, I guess, until they get to go.
4: Tens of thousands of people took cover in Commonwealth Stadium just as the Post Malone concert began. You can see in this video sent to Global News, hundreds of people watched this tall pine tree fall outside of the stadium as they ducked for cover. Samantha Illigan was there.
5: It just got like really dark all of a sudden. It got scary a little. It was like, okay, it's getting serious. In the span of like 3 minutes, the storm got like from, it's just rain, like keep going, to like, oh my God, I need to go.
4: First, the skies went gray. An evacuation notice came on screen and lightning struck. Then came the unforgiving wind and hail.
5: I started feeling cold and then the wind got really bad where I was like, okay, I'm shivering. This is not okay anymore. Like we need to go.
4: Ultimately canceling the concert. The storm's impact was not contained to the stadium. It was seen across the city.
6: Like a tornado is coming in.
4: Sideways rain, heavy hail, trees on cars, and the aftermath of floods on the white mud. Saturday's flooding on the freeway nearly covering street signs with people stuck in the middle.
7: Pickup. They're on top of the roof of the pickup. That car is floating.
4: Edmonton Fire and Rescue using boats on flooded roadways, helping stranded people. Despite several strong storms this summer, EPCOR says in a statement, record-breaking and consecutive rain events are challenging our stormwater system, although it is generally performing well given the frequency, speed, and intensity of these storms across the region. Despite the consistent storms and Illigan's experience at the concert, she doesn't want people to feel discouraged.
5: August is starting and we're having the Fringe, the Heritage, and so many other festivals, and I don't want people to be scared to go out there and enjoy the Edmonton summer.
4: Catherine Ludwig, Global News.
0: Well, it seems like a deal too good to be true, but plenty of people are getting involved.

0: The Blue Jays jersey swap event has been held this weekend at the Princeton on First Street Southwest. Albertans have been able to trade an old sports jersey along with a donation of $30 for a brand new Blue Jays jersey with an exclusive 50th season patch. The event proving very popular with hundreds attending, including some who showed up several hours before the doors even opened. The jersey swap has been organized by the Score Bet, and proceeds of it go towards the Jays Cares Foundation, who recently announced they are donating over $1 million to build and refurbish 10 baseball diamonds right here in Alberta.
1: I'm excited. Got my new Cease jersey and traded in an old Habs jersey that I wasn't using much anymore.
2: The 94 Team Canada one. Well, I've always been more of a Jays fan than anything. I like the hockey, but it's better. It's easier than going out to Toronto to get one.
3: So I'm actually a Man United fan, so I play soccer for State. I'm a huge Man United fan, but I found this old Arsenal jersey. Obviously, hate Arsenal, so might as well trade it in.
0: A similar event was held in Edmonton last week. Well, on a hot summer day, there's no better place

0: to be than right here at this outdoor pool. These kids getting their kicks in thanks to a pilot program in Calgary. It provides free swim lessons designed for the kids to not only have a great time, but also to build potentially life-saving skills. Bindu Suri has more.
1: For community advocate Gargar, it doesn't get much better than this.
2: Well, in short, it's a dream come true.
1: A dream because as a child, Gargar never learned to swim.
2: Myself, the reason why I didn't know how to swim, we had the Nile River, but the problem is the crocodiles. The problem is the alligators.
1: With kids of his own now, Gargar wanted to ensure they, along with the rest of the children in the community, had the chance to learn. And that's how this Swim for Life program began. Free lessons, thanks to a unique partnership between the Forest Lawn Community Association, the Youth Empowerment and Skill Center, and Sport Calgary.
2: The reason why I call it a dream is has been something that community has issues with, and it never been impossible. So finally it comes to reality when we have funded Swim for Life and coming together to make it a dream come true with the Sport Calgary.
3: Sport Calgary works tirelessly to make sure that we're growing sport and removing barriers to participation in all kinds of sport and recreational activities.
1: These lessons remove barriers by improving access to classes and eliminating any financial restraints families might have.
2: One session here is around $88 to $100. It takes 6 sessions for kids to learn how to swim. That's closer to $500. When you have 4 kids in one family, it's the opportunity of putting a food on the table, paying bills, and the last thing, learning how to swim. So the swimming doesn't become actually, it becomes a luxury. And I think that's where the issues lie.
4: It's a free program, and being able to do this over summer, I know it's a lot, it's really tough right now making ends meet. And so to come here, it's a great opportunity, and I'm really grateful that I can be part of it.
1: The program is so popular, there's a wait list. And with smiles from ear to ear, it's easy to see why.
5: I think it's really nice. We're learning how to swim and float.
3: We've had intense demand and interest, anywhere between 30 and 65 kids here during the sessions, and a small wait list. I mean, we are working to make sure kids on the wait list get in, but the demand has been significant.
2: I think WeWare is the best partnership that ever happened between the Sport Calgary and actually the community, and especially the youth center. So it allows the kids to learn how to swim.
1: Plans are already underway to offer more swimming classes, including one for adults later next month. And Gargar already proving it's never too late to learn. Bindu Suri, Global News.
0: Calgary Dogs and their owners having a barking good time in the city's southeast today.
6: 2, 3!
0: The annual Day of the Dog Festival taking place in East Village, and it's one of the largest pet-friendly events in the city. The event featuring dog races, fashion shows, pool parties, even a rescue runway for adorable adoptables.
7: It is the social event of the year for dogs and their people. This is our 13th year here in Calgary. The event has just grown bigger and bigger every year. It's impossible not to have a smile on your face.
8: What's that?
7: We've got the Day of the Dog Police. So if your dog is distractingly cute, they might get a canine citation. We've also got a pie-eating contest, a pool party, wiener dog races, size matters contest, bugly dog. If you have a face only a mother can love, we want to see it. We've also got cool-down stations, well, hydration stations.
9: Can you say someone give this dog a runway contract?
7: New this year, we have Rescue on the Runway featuring local rescue dogs up for adoption.
9: Molly may be paralyzed, but her spirit is unstoppable.
7: There's just something for absolutely everyone. 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
0: Coming up, it was supposed to be a significant milestone. Why relations between the U.S. and Canada are overshadowing tomorrow's opening of the Gordie Howe Bridge.
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8: Following months of delays and intense political gridlock, the highly anticipated Gordie Howe International Bridge will officially open to traffic on Monday, connecting Windsor, Ontario and Detroit, Michigan. But U.S. President Donald Trump's 50% tariff threat on Canada have intensified trade tensions and are already casting a shadow over this historic milestone. Here's Sean O'Shea with more.
9: The Gordie Howe Bridge linking Windsor, Ontario to Detroit, Michigan, a gleaming 2.5-kilometer-long structure crossing the river separating Canada and the United States, a bridge that cost more than $6 billion, paid for by Canadians.
10: Every day that this bridge is not open is lost economic activity for Canada.
9: Former MP Brian Massey was a city councillor in the late 90s when a new bridge was just an idea to solve local traffic congestion beside the existing bridge.
10: The trucks were almost like long, long trains, and you couldn't get across.
9: Canada celebrated the new bridge at a ceremony here Friday, but disinvited American politicians because of increasing trade tensions and threatened new U.S. tariffs.
11: We're standing together. We're standing against uncertainty, against threats, against bullies.
9: The bridge is named after one of Canada's most famous hockey legends who played 25 NHL seasons in Detroit.
12: This bridge is a game changer, just like Gordie Howe was in his day. And we prepare to welcome first crossings on Monday.
9: The minister held up crossed fingers as he made the point.
12: Our understanding is we're opening the bridge on Monday. We're really looking forward to that. The systems are all go here.
9: The U.S. president stood in the way of opening once before until Canada cut a more favorable deal for the U.S. on bridge toll revenues.
10: I've always said until I can actually cross the border, I'm not satisfied. And so that hasn't happened yet.
9: New competition for the nearby Ambassador Bridge, owned by a wealthy Trump donor, that will no longer be the exclusive commercial crossing between these two cities, a corridor that sees about $1 billion in trade every day.
13: U.S. President Donald Trump will be in Michigan at a nearby General Motors facility talking about American manufacturing. Whether he also plans to pay some kind of visit to this bridge, that's still unknown. Sean O'Shea, Global News, Windsor.
8: Police in Germany say they have shot and killed the man thought to be behind the killing of one person and injuring many others during a pride parade in Berlin over the weekend. Today's development comes after a nationwide manhunt. Candace Cole has more.
14: 21-year-old Abdul Balu, the man suspected of plowing this van into a massive crowd of people Saturday during a pride parade in Berlin's Tiergarten Park, then attacking others with a machete, is now dead. According to Berlin police, Balu was found around 6 p.m. local time at a garden shed in Berlin's Spandau district, about 11 kilometers from where the attack took place.
15: Der Tatverdächtige ist hier mit einer...
14: Police say when they discovered Balu, he charged at them with a knife and was shot dead by police on the scene. One woman was killed and at least 29 others were injured in Saturday's attack as parade goers celebrated Christopher Street Day, one of Europe's largest LGBTQ plus celebrations. This video showing crowds being evacuated just moments after the attack. large crowds gathered outside of Berlin's Brandenburg Gate.

0: earlier Sunday, trying to make sense of what happened.
1: We are feeling not free here at the moment. You know, some people were right? You know, AfD, yes, it's not good, but it makes not comfortable.
2: Und wir werden nicht zulassen.
0: Outside a church in Berlin Sunday, German Chancellor Friedrich Merz urged people to not be intimidated, vowing not to allow the, quote, poison of terrorism to spread throughout society. Authorities believe Saturday's attack is an Islamist terrorist plot.
3: In der Vergangenheit auffällig war.
0: According to Germany's interior minister, Ballou was already known to police for committing other crimes and had a history of radicalization. He says security measures will be scrutinized and increased where necessary for upcoming Pride events. Candace Cole, Global News, Washington.
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5: Many people do it. You're dealing with a medical concern and ask ChatGPT about your symptoms. A Florida man turned to the chat bot for health information and alleges he received extremely dangerous advice that almost could have killed him. He launched a first-of-its-kind legal challenge in a case raising questions in the U.S. and Canada about the role of AI in healthcare. Taria Isri has more.
15: First, it was Dr. Google. Now it's Dr. ChatGPT.
16: It talks to you like it's your best friend that's a doctor and is all-knowing.
15: American Scott Winters turned to AI for help and alleges the medical advice he received put his life at risk. The 55-year-old Florida pastor is suing OpenAI and CEO Sam Altman, claiming ChatGPT downplayed the severity of his symptoms.
16: The way it manipulated me, the way it used my faith,

0: OpenAI and CEO Sam Altman, claiming ChatGPT downplayed the severity of his symptoms.
1: The way it manipulated me, the way it used my faith, the way it talked to me, you know, it would give me Bible verses and told me, you know, God was with me. It would give me a prayer.
0: Winters says he was eventually hospitalized for a life-threatening pulmonary embolism, blood clots in the lungs. In a statement, OpenAI says ChatGPT is not a doctor and should never be used as a substitute for medical care, diagnosis, or treatment.
2: We have a follow-up appointment.
0: OpenAI has just launched ChatGPT Health in the U.S., which encourages users to upload their medical records.
3: Like a lot of things, it's kind of user beware.
0: The Canadian Medical Association says more patients here are also turning to chatbots.
3: Part of the reason they're going to AI and going online is because a lot of them don't have access to family doctor, right? It's 1 in 6 Canadians don't have access to their own family doctor.
0: But health experts are urging caution. A recent study from the British Medical Journal found responses from AI chatbots were problematic nearly 50% of the time.
4: I believe they can be actually quite helpful, quite useful, and quite valid. We just have to train these chatbots to say, I don't know, when it doesn't know.
0: The Florida plaintiff is seeking damages and for the court to order ChatGPT to stop the rollout of its new health function until auditors can evaluate it and offer their own second opinion as to whether it's safe. Taria Isri, Global News, Montreal.
5: It's been a hot day with many people getting out to enjoy the sunshine. Barney sending in this photo from Highway 22X east of Calgary. He tells us his bike got stuck on a hay bale. Oh no, Barney. Hope you're good.
6: Oh no. You know, Barney, you know, he is famous for sending us his cycling photos around the province, around the Calgary area. You know, that's got to be one of my faves.
5: I do like that one.
6: Just got stuck. Just
5: good shot, Barney.
6: Yeah. Definitely
5: hot,
6: hot
5: for
6: out
5: a ride.
6: There. Oh,
5: yeah.
6: Definitely hot out there. Keep getting out and taking advantage of it. But got to be mindful of the haze lingering about. Make sure you're staying hydrated and maybe take some AC breaks every now and then.
5: Yeah, Barney. Hope you brought a fan attached to your bike.
6: Hey, but it has improved. A bit of an improvement out there today for sure. We saw some more blue sky out there, Jamie. Than we have in the last couple of days. The air quality warnings have ended across southern Alberta and actually the entire province. No air quality warnings currently in effect, but that haze still lingers. And even though it's less, it's not going anywhere. It's going to stick around for the next couple of days. Here's a look at those temperatures right now and what it's feeling like. Oh, it is hot down in the south. 30s for Drumheller, Brooks, Lethbridge, Medicine Hat, Claire's Home. And for us here in Calgary, well, we're pretty darn close to that, 28 degrees. 26 for the capital. Although their wildfire smoke situation has subsided quite significantly compared to us in the south. So the humidity has returned. 26 degrees there, but feeling like 29. A bit milder way up north. 17 only for high level today and 20 Fort McMurray and Grand Prairie. I'm sure that actually is quite welcome given, you know, how hot the province has been in the last number of days. 30s yet again tomorrow in the south. 29 for us here in Calgary. 23 for the capital. Although, again, Humidex feeling close to 30. And those mid to low 20s up north. North tomorrow, but 30s blanketing the south tomorrow. As for those weather alerts, like I said, no air quality warnings currently in the province, although that wildfire smoke will continue to linger. We do have some severe thunderstorm watches and warnings in place just southwest of the Edmonton area, and then heat warnings down in the south. No surprise, we continue to see 30 degree heat down there. And like I was saying about that wildfire smoke, it is easing, although we're still seeing some of that smoke linger in the area and likely are to see that continue over the next couple of days. A little system popping up here just east of the Edmonton area, producing some lightning, some heavy rain. So continuing to monitor that storm as it could become severe, but not a ton to talk about down south. Staying pretty hot and dry down here. Some showers through central and northern Alberta as we look to the next 36 hours. But again, for the Calgary area specifically, not a ton to talk about. Staying pretty hot and dry. I mean, look at these temperatures, Jamie. 31 on Tuesday and those high 20s to take us through the week. And then by next weekend, we'll be right back into the 30s, your first weekend of August.
5: Looking good. Thanks so much, Mackenzie.
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1: I'm Mackenzie Mazankowski, and this is our YYC. Get ready for Alberta's ultimate country music party. The Big Valley Jamboree is back, featuring artists Keith Urban, Riley Green, Old Dominion, and more. Have your say on which scoop is the best in the biz. The YYC Ice Cream Fest is back, ready to highlight local businesses while supporting Meals on Wheels. 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
12: Reflecting that today, we did see a positive return on Friday for a couple of the big indexes in North America, and the TSX, quite frankly, was an outperformer. We'll call it up 0.2% relative to the S&P, down about 0.75%, outperforming the U.S. broader based index. Now, a lot of the problems, of course, coming from the U.S. administration. U.S. tariffs are an example. 50% tariffs potentially hitting Canada on $20 billion worth of trade goods. In addition to that, there's a global tariff of between 10 and 12.5% being placed on 60 global trading partners with the United States. Now, the impact's quite muted, to tell you the truth. The market was expecting this. There wasn't anything new. The global tariffs are really just replacing the temporary tariffs that are currently in place. So there's no big impact there. Canadian dollar did see a bit of weakness relative to the U.S. dollar, as there is a little bit of additional uncertainty with that threat of the 50% tariff on Canada. That certainly has got the Canadian PM's attention. Not only did he say he'll intensify talks with the United States regarding the new CUSMA or any new trade agreements, but he also said everything's on the table in terms of responding to the U.S. on these new tariffs. The second thing we've got to keep an eye on for next week. So given the market's sensitivity to the AI spending that we saw, and all you had to do is look at Google and Tesla's performance to get a sense of if the market is unhappy with the spending, what can happen. Those stocks

0: both having a difficult week. We are going to get a lot of the big Mag 7 companies. We've got Microsoft reporting. We've got Apple. We're going to have Meta. And we're also going to have Amazon next week. And the market will be looking very closely at what those spending plans look like. Don't forget, next week is also a Fed meeting. We have to see if the 1 in 3 probability, 1 in 3 chance that the Fed raises interest rates actually goes through. It'll be a big week. Stay tuned.
1: Canadian Blood Services is sounding the alarm. The organization says the blood supply in our country has declined by 20% since June 1st, and they need your help. Vinesh Pratap sat down with the organization.
2: The need for blood is constant, but this year, Canadian Blood Services says they're really feeling the pinch. Now, as a result, they need your help to keep up with the demand, looking to fill thousands of appointments in the next couple of weeks. Here to talk about the need is Tiana Doyle with Canadian Blood Services. Welcome, and thank you for your time.
3: Thank you so much for having me.
2: Okay, so we always hear about the need, you know, every summer because of activities and everything like that. But how does summer 2026 compare to prior years? And what's the concern for CBS?
3: That's a really great question. It is a little bit different this year. Every year we do know that there are dips in our collections, and we do plan for that. However, this year for 2026, it's even lower than what we had anticipated and than what we're even used to. So, you know, even though, you know, we're just now starting to get the warmer weather, June was obviously very cold and rainy. So, you know, but we are asking for people to still book those appointments. We are short about 1,500 to 2,500 appointments weekly up until this point. So we are asking for people to please book their appointment at blood.ca and continue to make donating blood a priority.
2: Is this an Edmonton, Northern Alberta problem, Canada-wide, or is it an international problem?
3: It's Canada-wide, and it is also international. Like, you know, we are seeing dips kind of across many different countries, but it is Canada-wide at this point as well.
2: Is there any specific blood type that you're looking for right now? Or are you welcoming anyone and everyone to come in?
3: We're welcoming all blood types. You don't have to know your blood type to donate. So if you've never actually donated before, this is a great way to find out your blood type. So we are happy to take any and all blood types.
2: So there are the regular donors for CBS. For people at home watching, okay, they've heard the message. Okay, this is the time I'm actually going to give them a shout and go in. Take us through the process. What happens? And, you know, it doesn't have to be nerve-wracking, right?
3: No, absolutely not. Only spending an hour with us basically can save up to 3 lives. So, you know, when you come in and donate with us, it goes really far. The process is really easy. All you do is you make your appointment at blood.ca. We are also taking walk-ins right now because we do need that additional blood right now. So if you're near a clinic and you're like, oh, I can pop in right now, give it a shot. But what you're going to do is you're just going to check in and you're going to fill out a questionnaire. One of our staff members will go over that questionnaire with you, make sure it's safe for you to donate. And from there, if everything looks good, you'll go to the beds. The needle is only in your arm for maybe 5 or 10 minutes. It just depends on how fast you bleed.
2: And it doesn't hurt.
3: No, yeah. It doesn't hurt. No, there's just a little pinch initially. And then once that's done, you're, you know, good to go.
2: And there's a bit of a reward at the end, you know, the cookie or whatever, the juice box, right?
3: You bet. Yeah, okay. We have great snacks at the end that we highly encourage you to please drink the juice and eat the cookies.
2: Okay, so, you know, we're coming on a long weekend and, you know, that's when the need usually goes up. So you're hoping to get a whack of appointments in before that long weekend, right?
3: Yes. Yeah. Even over the next coming weeks here. So, you know, if say you can't make it in on a long weekend, please just book whenever works for you. We are really hoping to turn this around. So we do need all appointments to be filled. Like I said, we have a gap of about 1,500 to 2,500 by week. So, you know, we do need people to continue to show up.
2: So take us through the process. Once blood is donated, how does it work from there? Where does it go? And talk to us about the importance of this and what happens if that supply is upended or stops.
3: Yes. So what happens with the blood is it goes into our national inventory. So it gets distributed nationally depending on where it's needed most. A lot of Edmonton's blood obviously kind of stays in Edmonton, but it can be redistributed to wherever it's needed. So even though you're donating, you know, here, your blood might end up in Vancouver. Who knows, right? But it is national. So, but what we do need is we do need all, you know, everywhere that's available to donate blood, it goes into this national pool. And the national inventory is what gets distributed to the hospitals. So if we see dips in the national inventory, like we've seen about a 20% decline in our blood supply as of June 1st. So, you know, if there are major disruptions to it, that means that hospitals will have to be rationing who gets the blood, right? And we don't want to see that happen. We don't want people to be put in that position. So we really need

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8: And Deb McDonald were killed when they were visiting a cottage in the McTavish Lake area. The suspected bear has since been euthanized. This attack took place less than 3 months after a 27-year-old was killed in another black bear attack in that province.

Time now for a look at those highs across Canada today. Boy, it was another scorcher across the southern prairie provinces. Look at this, 29 Calgary, 29 Regina, 28 Winnipeg, 27 Saskatoon, hot and humid in Edmonton, so reading 24, but feeling like close to 30. A little bit milder out on the west coast, 18 for Vancouver there. Mild in Thunder Bay, 24, but hot down in southern Ontario and Quebec. 27 Toronto, 29 Ottawa, 30 Montreal, but with that added humidity down there, feeling well into the 30s. The southern prairies will see those 30s yet again tomorrow. Regina getting up to 31, 30 Winnipeg, 29 Calgary, Saskatoon, some rain in Vancouver tomorrow at 22 degrees, and hot yet again for Ottawa and Montreal, 28, but humid and even warmer. Seeing some heat warnings linger out east. In addition to that, through Ontario, you have some severe thunderstorm watches and warnings and fog advisories. Some active weather continues to work its way through there. Similar story out in the prairies, Alberta, Saskatchewan, and Manitoba on some severe thunderstorm watches and warnings in place this evening, in addition to the heat blanketing much of the southern prairie provinces. And air quality warnings continue to linger in BC and parts of the

0: three by-elections that will test the Liberals' razor-thin majority.
1: This is a really important by-election.
0: Longtime Liberal Braden Cayley, who served as a former advisor to Mark Carney, running to replace former Cabinet Minister Jonathan Wilkinson, despite not living in the riding for more than a decade.
1: We're focused on bringing people together, real solutions, a real plan, real prosperity for people here.
0: Meanwhile, Conservative lawyer Stephen Curran highlights his local roots.
2: He walks the same streets and wonders whether our kids will be able to stay in this beautiful community.
0: The BC riding, not the only vacant seat held by a former Liberal cabinet minister, with candidates in Toronto's Beaches East York vying to replace Nate Erskine-Smith. The Liberals only need to win one in order to keep their majority, but strategists say the party should not take anything for granted.
3: People are either vacationing or at home, so voter turnout is always going to be a challenge.
0: The tightest race is expected to be a three-way face-off between the Conservatives, Liberals, and Bloc Québécois in a rural Quebec riding, which former Conservative MP Richard Martel vacated earlier this month when Carney appointed him to the Senate.
4: In last year's federal election, we saw only 3 points separating first to third place. This is a test for Mark Carney to see how well he's doing in Francophone Quebec.
0: It's also a test for Conservative leader Pierre Poilievre. 5 MPs have left Poilievre's caucus since the last federal election, and public Conservative infighting in recent weeks has prompted questions over his ability to unite the party.
5: Nothing would slow that down or silence that like a couple of by-election victories.
0: Carney's government already pulling out some major stops that could win favor with by-election voters.
3: The Billy Bishop Airport in Toronto now seemingly has been resolved through a very quick review of the consultation before the by-election call.
6: After these three votes on August 31st, another wave of by-elections is expected, where 3 Quebec seats and another in Saskatchewan will all be up for grabs. Jillian Piper, Global News, Ottawa.
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0: Calgary.
1: 30 beluga whales who are at risk of being euthanized are now being rehomed from their Canadian aquarium to places across the United States. Jared O'Chacher has more.
2: Frank and Bertie Botts flew more than 1,500 miles from Canada to their new home in Texas. The two inseparable Arctic whales are among the first of 28 belugas set to be relocated to aquariums across the U.S. through an international emergency rescue effort.
3: I can't help but get just a big giant smile speaking about them.
2: Moving the more than 1,000-pound belugas was a massive undertaking. SeaWorld's Steve Abel accompanied them.
3: We'll put them into a cradle. We'll lift them up with a crane because they're big and they're heavy. You'll put them into their box, which then goes rolling onto a truck. The truck takes you to the airport. You then roll up onto the plane. You secure them in the aircraft and you are airbound. Who would ever think that you've gotten a chance to fly with a whale?
2: The whale's complex journey marks the end of a controversial saga. Their previous home, Marineland in Niagara Falls, closed in 2024 amid allegations of animal mistreatment. Running low on money to care for the whales, there were fears they would be euthanized, but no more. U.S. and Canadian officials secured the mammals' new homes, including in SeaWorld San Antonio.
4: Now these whales are settling into a 2-million-gallon saltwater pool and joining 8 other whales that already live here.
3: It's a magical soaring experience. You know the team that they're coming in to work with. You know the situation of a park that's no longer going to be able to take care of them. And you know you're a part of the solution.
2: Another 11 belugas are expected to arrive in San Antonio, the remainder to aquariums in Atlanta and Chicago. Abel says the whales' lives will be drastically different in their new environment.
3: They're going to just have a much more dynamic and exciting environment here, not because Marineland was doing anything wrong or bad, but just strictly because Marineland had stopped functioning as a working theme park, and we are not.
2: An unprecedented rescue, just in time. Jared O'Chacher, CBS News, San Antonio.
1: The next 3 days for a few spots in the province. Fort McMurray, Cold Lake hitting 24 tomorrow. Could see those showers. Grand Prairie, 19 on Tuesday, and could see some active weather there. Edmonton, chance of some thunderstorms and rain yet again tomorrow, getting to seasonal temperatures and then back up to 28 on Tuesday. Those mid to high 20s for Red Deer, Lloydminster, and 22 degrees over the next 3 days for Jasper. Could see some active conditions on Tuesday. Calgary hitting the 30s by Tuesday, 31 degrees, and Lethbridge, Medicine Hat staying consistently in that 30-degree heat over the next 3 days. Well, it's something many of us do when at the lake, river, or the ocean, find out who is Canada's best rock skipper after the break.
5: 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I'm Chip Glasswell.
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3: Cosmonauts have returned to Earth. Chris Williams and Sergei Kuzmichkov and Sergei Mikiev left the ISS early Sunday. Hours later, their spacecraft made a safe parachute-assisted landing in Kazakhstan. During their time in space, the trio orbited Earth nearly 3,900 times and traveled more than 100 million miles. Hundreds of people have descended upon a Nova Scotia community to find out who is Canada's best rock skipper. I know you're dying to know. The Canadian Rock Skipping Championship is an official qualifier for the World Championship in Scotland in September. And our Kendra Gannon spent the day out on the water.
4: For most of us, skipping rocks is a summer pastime. But in Lunenburg County on Sunday, it was a serious competition.
5: It's going to be a tough competition today. A lot of like wrist exercises, cardio every day, eating healthy, you know, just really treating my body like a temple.
4: Pleasant Paddling has hosted the provincial championships since 2018. But the organizer of the event, Carl Marsters, says this year is the real deal.
6: This year, we're aligning with the world championship, because we're a feeder event for the World Rock Skipping Championship in Scotland.
4: With a serious competition comes serious rules and referees to make sure everyone is playing by the book. Participants must skip their rocks at least two times inside the buoys. Each buoy measures 10 meters, with the furthest one being 60 meters. The competition was open to all ages and all levels, from novice to professional rock skippers. And strategy differed from each competitor.
5: Getting underneath the rock, kind of get some distance before that first skip so it can jump up. That's kind of my plan.
7: I think a low center of gravity is key, so I'm going to bend down a lot and give her a chuck.
8: Don't go like this. Go like this.
4: Last year's provincial championship winner, Andrew Ross, says he was training all year to defend his title.
5: I mean, it's extremely important. I mean, I had to defend the title. It's the only way. Plus, my dad actually had second place last year, and so now it's a family event. And we'll see if we end up speaking after the competition or not. I haven't spoken to him since last year, so it's good to see him.
4: But when it came to the end, Tristan Williams from Lunenburg ended up taking the title with a 55-meter skip.
9: I've got to wait and let that sink in. It's going to be a huge moment for me. Yeah. It feels fantastic. It's my third year going for it.
10: You've been training hard for 3 years then, huh?
9: Absolutely. Every day out there whipping rocks.
4: Proceeds from the competition goes towards Pro Kids Lunenburg County, which provides financial assistance to kids in the area to help them participate in sport. Kendra Gannon, Global News, Lunenburg, Nova Scotia.
3: Well, we've got another hot week ahead.
11: Mm-hmm. The heat wave continues.
3: Yeah.
11: Yep.
3: Sure does.
11: Stay hydrated. Mm-hmm. Wear your sunblock. Because even though, we got a little bit of haze out there,
3: yeah.
11: You think it protects you from the sun.
3: No.
11: It doesn't. Yeah. No, those UV rays still get through. So, if you're like me, you will burn on Tuesday, Friday, Saturday.
3: Monday, every day.
11: Every day.
3: It's going to be hot.
11: Yeah.
3: Thanks so much, Mackenzie. Thank you for watching. Have a great rest.

0: You count on knowing what the weather's going to be. That's why you count on us.
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2: From the National Newsroom of the Canadian Press, I'm Don Mitchell. Prime Minister Mark Carney called for 3 by-elections in August today. The vote will take place on August 31st for seats in Ontario, Quebec,

0: into several of the president's demands. David Augustine, The Canadian Press.
1: Authorities in Berlin say the suspect in yesterday's deadly pride attack in the German capital was killed after a confrontation with police in a suburb of the city. A German citizen with Lebanese roots, the 21-year-old suspect allegedly killed one and left 29 injured yesterday. ABC News foreign correspondent Britt Clinette is in Berlin.
2: Police say that officers fired at the man after he rushed towards them with a knife and that he died at the scene. Now, that's in the western part of the city in Spandau, and it followed a massive search operation to find this suspect. Authorities saying that all signs indicate that it was an Islamist terror attack and that the suspect did have a criminal history.
1: Berlin prosecutors allege the suspect had previously sought to join the militant Islamic State group. The attack last night took place near the Brandenburg Gate, away from the main festival. Berlin's Pride Festival is one of Europe's largest LGBTQ plus celebrations. Patrons of the Halifax Public Garden say they're left with questions and sadness following the recent vandalism of a historic tree that was first harmed in a vandalism incident in 2022. Canadian Press reporter Lisa Laporte explains.
3: The Halifax Regional Municipality says the weeping European beech that's more than 200 years old suffered significant damage last weekend for a second time. It also says it's not sure how the new damage will affect the tree's long-term health. In July of 2022, the beech was among 30 trees that were girdled in the gardens.
1: That incident prompted increased security at the historic gardens, and arborists were brought in to work on saving the harmed trees that were between 50 and 250 years old. This is the Canadian Press. In sports, and the CFL, the Montreal Alouettes and the Hamilton Tigercats are on the field right now at Molson Stadium. The 5-1 Alouettes carry a 3-game winning streak into the contest. The Ticats sit second in the East Division with a 3-3 record. Jaron Duran drove in 2 runs with one of his 3 singles as the Boston Red Sox beat the visiting Toronto Blue Jays 6-1 in a rubber match of their 3-game weekend series. The red-hot Red Sox closed a 10-game homestand with 8 wins and 2 losses. Meanwhile, the fading Blue Jays couldn't build on Dylan Cease's dominant one-hit complete game yesterday. They've lost 7 of 10 since the All-Star break. And Jackson Koivun won the 3M Open by 3 strokes in only his 3rd start as a professional, holding off Scotty Scheffler with a closing 5 under 66 for a tournament record of 25 under 259 total. Koivun played a safe and steady game under intense temperatures on the Blaine, Minnesota green at TPC Twin Cities. He managed to go bogey-free for the 2nd straight day after a 61 yesterday gave him a 3-shot cushion. From the Canadian Press, I'm Don Mitchell.
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7: Joined by the Executive VP and Chief of Public Policy at the Canadian Chamber of Commerce, Matt Holmes, with us on this Tuesday morning. How are you doing, Matt?
8: Courtney, great to be with you.
7: Oh, well, I appreciate that. And it's a laundry list of items here. Probably too many items for me to go through. But this would seem to hit a rather large percentage, I imagine, of Canadian businesses that do commerce with the States.
8: Yeah, we're still going through the full annex and list of products that are touched here. But you can expect that was designed with a lot of intent and a lot of careful measurement from the U.S. side. Very similar to, if you recall, back in the very beginning of this trade war when we were hitting things like orange juice or, you know, Kentucky bourbon and that kind of thing. It was meant to send a signal and to hit certain regions of the country. And I think that's what we see here as well, that they're really looking at provinces that have banned alcohol, for example, versus provinces that still allow the sale of alcohol. And you see a very different approach or different sectors that are touched because of that.
7: Yeah. For example, obviously in Ontario, Doug Ford's sticking to his guns when it comes to the alcohol ban. Here in Alberta, we only briefly turned off the taps before letting it back in stores. Stores never really completely got rid of alcohol from the United States. But I've talked to a whole bunch of store owners who say that, it's a distant memory. The this stuff just collects dust here. But I want to get back to, obviously, the tariffs. And what's interesting about this, and I think to me, the worrying part, is that, you know, the U.S.

0: Obviously, at the start of the month, said, "Hey, we want to renegotiate Kuzma." It's still on the books. That Kuzma is still in effect, and yet the administration putting these tariffs, planning to put tariffs on a lot of things that are covered by Kuzma. What do you guys make of that?
1: Well, and that's really the key point here. Up until now, there's generally been a carve-out in all of the other tariffs, the attempted tariffs. Some of them have been repealed. Some of them have been, you know, put in from this trade act or a different trade act that the U.S. Administration has at their disposal. But this is the first case where we're seeing real target of Canada, but a blanket approach where Kuzma does not have a carve-out any longer. And that's a precedent that's very worrying. And it's an escalation in the trade war that should give us concern, not just for Canada, but I would say for the rest of the world, too, where this president has clearly been looking for some new tools that he can use. Well, this is the first time this one's being used. We are going to be the guinea pig here, and it's not a great sign. So if we're trying to take anything positive out of this, it could be a bit of a forcing mechanism. We've heard the prime minister say, you know, we're willing to intensify talks. Maybe in that 30-day window that opens up right now, we can get the two sides talking and putting everything on the table and saying, let's come to some sort of agreement, or at least let's start building a calendar of meetings where we can start dealing with this, like the U.S. is doing with Mexico right now.
0: Yeah, and I do want to get in terms of, I do want to talk about what we need to do better, maybe in terms of having those meetings and in terms of being able to figure something out here, because the longer this drags out, I think the more we're dealing potentially with irreparable harm between the relationships that we have with the United States. But you referenced, obviously, the new mechanism being used here, which is Section 338. This is a component that goes all the way back to basically the Great Depression, going back to the 1930s. A lot of folks are referring to this as the nuclear option. The Democrats down in the States recognized that this was something that the Trump administration was thinking about. They tried to get this removed last year. Did not come to pass. So the fact that, there are folks out there who think that this is going to go to a court challenge and that it potentially could be struck down, that it might not have support of some folks within the GOP base in the House, in the Senate. Do you think that there's a possibility that, obviously, August 19th is just 29 days away now. Do you think that there's a chance that it could fall, that Trump could basically have this blow up in his face?
1: I'm not a lawyer, and I wouldn't want to put money on the time that something like this, a challenge, would move through the courts or through Congress in the U.S. I think what's important for the economy, for small and medium enterprises, especially the small independent businesses that rely on, you know, a bigger market than just the Canadian one, they sell a lot to the U.S., as well as to other markets. And I think that certainty, the clarity of how do we get to market? How do we get our products there? What's the price going to be when we get to that market? Are we going to be able to be competitive? That's the important kind of time crunch that Canadian business is oriented to. So I'll leave it to the lawyers and the legislators to figure out, you know, what's the right path and whether it was legal or not. What I've seen from this administration is an absolute focus on putting tariffs in place around the world. Whether or not the Supreme Court agrees with him, he's still ready to keep giving it a try. And so I think we need to listen to that and say, look, right now Canada has probably the best deal in the world. Let's get to the negotiation table. Let's try to address the concerns. You know, they started with their steel and aluminum and auto tariffs, and then we responded with alcohol bans and other things. Okay, let's get to the table. Let's put it all on the table and let's start talking about it.
0: Yeah. What do you make of Doug Ford's approach, saying that we need to go dollar for dollar in terms of tariffs? His elbows are basically through the roof, I think, right now. Is that a reasonable short-term approach? Or, you know, because, I mean, we've backed down on a couple things. The digital tax, for example. We gave some concessions on the Gordie Howe Bridge. I mean, you know, how tough do we need to talk here?
1: I don't want to get into, you know, talking back to specific premiers. I'm in Charlottetown right now. The premiers are meeting here this week for the Council of the Federation, and just like they'd expect of their own cabinets, I think what will be important here is that we come out of this week with the premiers meeting and the prime minister meeting with them later this afternoon and tomorrow.

0: with a clear, united stance that we can't be divided. And I don't think that necessarily needs to mean, you know, dollar for dollar tariffs and responding in that way, because we haven't seen that work to date. We haven't seen that work. And the U.S. economy, the U.S. Treasury is just way bigger than we are. And we have to recognize that. They're also, you know, reliant, and they buy a lot from Canada. So this will be inflationary. The New York Federal Reserve Bank did a study last year that said 90% of these tariffs are being borne by U.S. consumers, U.S. families, U.S. businesses. So it's making things more expensive. I don't know how long they'll put up with that down there, but it's not a good solution in the long term. But what we need to do is make sure that our businesses have viable markets and have the certainty they need in the more medium term. And that's where we really focus our attention right now.
1: Well, a lot of conversation has been around some of the agreements that Mark Carney's been signing globally, but I want to look just real quickly here at home, and how are we doing in terms of the interprovincial trade barriers? Because that has been a big part of the push to kind of bolster the economy in different ways as we deal with the struggles in the United States to ensure that, you know, Alberta businesses can, you know, be doing something in BC and vice versa and across the country. Have we seen a lot or any real meaningful shift in that, or are we still kind of maybe at the lip service stage?
0: I'm really glad you bring that up. It's something that continues to be a major area of concern for the Canadian Chamber of Commerce. The internal barriers to trade has been estimated that if we remove these, we could see 4 to 7% increase to our GDP. And that's just allowing the free movement of people, workers across the country, recognizing their professional credential or their trades credentials, but also the ability for food, alcohol, machinery and parts and codes and standards. If you talk about housing, different housing codes and different building codes in every province across the country. So let's take down some of these barriers. Let's become one economy. We've seen the federal government really pretty much last year, they pulled out all of the stops. They took away all of the federal requirements or additions to that. It's now up to the provinces to make good on what they committed to last year. And so I hope we see more progress on that.
2: Football fans know it can get pretty rowdy when a big play is made. But they're also respectful of their neighbors.
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2: 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So while this is going on, all they can hear next door is this. 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If it's your favorite, it's probably Shane Holmes.
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3: Len, incredibly, we're halfway through 2026. 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
4: Yeah, we've seen certain sectors like the detached market very steady between the 600 to 800 range. 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
3: What's been the biggest surprise?
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6: We keep seeing all these polls and a little bit of hiccup here, a little bit up and down. One thing we see consistently, though, of course, is that its biggest appetite for independence, for separation, comes in the rural area. And you see numbers anywhere between 27% and 33% of folks in rural communities in rural Alberta who support independence. Whereas you go to the cities in Edmonton and Calgary, a lot of times that number drops

0: and 27 and about 33% of folks in rural communities in rural Alberta who support independence. Whereas you go to the cities in Edmonton and Calgary, a lot of times that number drops below 20%. So as pro-Canada forces rally, who can win over the hearts and minds of alienated rural voters? Well, how about someone who's got a foot in both worlds? A man who's been appointed to lead the helm, if you will, on that conversation for the federal Conservatives. The MP for Parkland is Dane Lloyd, and he is with us this morning. Good day to you.
1: Good day. It's great to be here.
0: Well, glad to have you. And let's talk about this new role. And we know that Pierre Poilievre has been here. He was at the Stampede. He's come around a few times making the pitch for Alberta's place in Canada to stay put. So obviously he's the leader of the party. So being appointed essentially the lieutenant on this, what is the role? What will you tangibly be doing to bring that message to Albertans?
1: That's a great question. You know, front and center, our leader, Pierre Poilievre, is the leader who's fighting for Canada. My job is his lieutenant. You know, I'm serving concurrently as the chair of the Alberta caucus. We've got 33 members of parliament in Alberta who are conservatives. And we have tremendous influence. And conservatives, obviously, a large part of Albertans are conservative. My job is to help inspire and motivate those conservatives and other Albertans to get out and show their patriotism and vote for Alberta to stay within Canada. And that's not to say that we're voting for the status quo. There are real changes that need to be made in Ottawa to address Albertans' concerns. But the solution is not to separate from Canada.
0: As I mentioned, survey after survey has shown that there is a bit of a split when it comes to rural versus urban. Your riding essentially has a foot in both worlds. But I'm curious what you're hearing from the rural side of the equation. I mean, do those numbers that we're seeing, that a third of rural Albertans are behind this, does that kind of jive with the emails and phone calls you get?
1: Well, I will say, you know, I've been hearing from both sides on this issue. I've been hearing, I would say in my constituency, the support to remain in Canada is a clear majority. But, you know, when we talk to rural people in Alberta, and frankly, the issues that rural Albertans have are very similar to the issues that people in rural Canada have across the country. You know, I hear from firearms owners who are upset that, you know, we have a federal Liberal government that targets law-abiding firearms owners instead of the criminals who are committing crimes with guns. We have farmers who are concerned that this government could be opening up the floodgates on beef imports from places like Brazil, which could really undermine our cattle industry. We have energy workers who, you know, have seen policies like C-69 and the No More Tankers on the West Coast bill really slowing down or preventing investment in our energy sector, investments that create jobs. These are concerns that people have across the country, but they're particularly Alberta concerns as well.
0: Yeah, well, I mean, folks will listen to that to some degree, and legitimate concerns, and as the opposition party, you should be holding the government to account. You should be holding their feet to the fire. But then you're going to have folks who are basically saying, well, it almost sounds like he's making the case for Alberta independence. So to that point, let's flip the script a little bit. And one of the questions that I get regularly from folks on the separation side of the equation is, give me one good reason. Give me one reason why we should stay in Canada. So Dane Lloyd, give me one good reason.
1: Well, that good reason is because we are Canadians. I mean, this is an inheritance. Our citizenship as Canadians is an inheritance that has been passed down from generation to generation by our ancestors. And it's not an inheritance that we have the right to throw away. We have a duty to pass that inheritance on to future generations and, you know, to leave this country better than it was before. And that's what I fight for each and every day for my children, to have a better country than I received. And so, you know, I think we have a duty to fight to build a stronger country, to build a stronger Alberta. And that's why we should stay, because it's who we are. We are Canadians.
0: Okay, so to that point then, to build a stronger Canada, to build a stronger Alberta, I know you mentioned some tangible things that we've seen. Certainly, a firearm policy is legitimately on the books. The beef thing is you know, kind of a little bit more in the ether. What do you see then as the changes that need to be made for Alberta and Canada to continue this union?

0: and to be perhaps a little bit more harmonious?
1: Well, I think, you know, our leader, Pierre Poilievre, really outlined a lot of the key issues in his mandate letter to me. We need Ottawa to get out of the way of the provinces. Ottawa needs to focus on where they do best, which is on foreign affairs, trade, defense. And we need to let the provinces deal with the issues that they have been constitutionally mandated to deal with, which includes our resources, environmental policy. We need Ottawa to get out of the way and stop trying to interfere in our provincial areas of responsibility.
0: Now, one of the things, too, that I'm curious about is you've been having conversations, as you say, with both sides, with both pro-Canada and pro-independence folks. What does that look like, though? Are you going to engage with both sides, despite the fact that you're taking a pro-Canada perspective on this? I guess you're probably going to be one of those conversations where you just kind of nod in agreement with them, maybe. I don't know. But with the folks who disagree with this, who want independence, how will those conversations go? How aggressively will you pitch staying in Canada?
1: Well, you know, something I've learned as being a member of parliament for 9 years, it's not my job to tell people what to think. You know, okay. At the end of the day, people are going to decide in their own hearts whether they support Alberta independence or they want to stay in Canada. My job is to present the case and let the people decide. And so I'm out there, you know, talking about patriotism, the inheritance that we've been given with this great country and how we need to pass that on. I'm talking about some of the same frustrations that people who want Alberta independence are talking about. We're talking about equalization program. We're talking about provincial responsibility and Ottawa not interfering. We're talking about agricultural issues, energy issues. We can fight for those issues. In fact, conservatives have been fighting for those issues for decades, and we've seen some progress on those fronts. But what we will not agree on is that we have to put the country at stake.
0: Yeah. Well, let's talk about Mark Carney here. A couple questions. Got about 2.5 minutes left, so I'll try and squeeze them in real quick. What do you make of his Brexit comparison for what's happening here in Alberta?
1: Well, you know, it's very concerning, you know, because I think Mark Carney was obviously very involved in the stay campaign in the United Kingdom. And I hope that he's learned some lessons from that campaign, because what I don't think will be effective is a fear campaign, you know, telling Albertans that, you know, they can't do this because we're going to lose all this. And, you know, these arguments might be correct, but I don't think fundamentally using fear is an effective tactic. I think we need to remind people of the love of our country and give them a positive vision for how that country can work better for them, not just as Albertans, but for all Canadians. And ironically, you know, the things that Albertans are asking for aren't things that will just benefit Alberta. They're things that will benefit the whole country. And so, you know, I think we need a positive, uplifting message, not a message of fear.
0: Yeah, well, we've got about a minute left here. Just your thoughts in terms of, I guess, the direction that Carney has steered the country with respect to the grievances that we see here in Alberta after 10 years of Justin Trudeau. Do you see a positive shift in the tides? I'm not saying you got to agree with them and everything, hold his feet to the fire, but are the things turning in the right direction?
1: I wouldn't say that, but I would say it certainly is less negative than it was for the past 10 years. Frankly, you know, the Prime Minister getting... Alberta shouldn't have to jump through these special hoops that they're making Alberta jump through, accepting a higher industrial carbon tax. I mean, these pipelines, these energy projects will benefit the whole country. And so, you know, is the Prime Minister bringing us back towards a baseline? Maybe, but we need to see more goodwill and more tangible actions from the Prime Minister to address Alberta. We have elected senators in Alberta that are waiting to be appointed. Why doesn't the Prime Minister show some goodwill and appoint some of these elected senators? Why doesn't he address some of these agricultural concerns and these other energy concerns? There's a lot of things that the Prime Minister needs to do to demonstrate that he wants to keep Alberta and Canada and wants to address our concerns.
0: All right, perfect. Well, Dane, appreciate you coming on today, and certainly going to keep an eye on what you're doing here in the weeks and months ahead leading up to October 19th.
1: Thank you.
0: There you go. MP for Parkland County, that's Dane Lloyd, who's been appointed the lieutenant of the Conversation for Conservatives here in Alberta.
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8: To help us walk through this inaugural FIFA halftime show, Eric Alper with us, publicist and music commentator, all-around expert on this field. Good afternoon to you, Eric.
9: Good afternoon. Thanks for having me.
8: By the way, can we point out, we started off this segment with Elton John, who somehow, and I know he's retired now, but somehow never played a halftime show. That's wild to me.
9: I think part of it is that sometimes when you get asked to do a Super Bowl halftime show, artists in the past used to be a little bit shocked knowing that not only were they not going to get paid for that performance, but that all of the expenses of that performance is billed back to you, the artist. And until artists like Bruce Springsteen and others in the world of streaming and YouTube started to perform, there was really no fast and quick way to know if it was actually worth it or not. You know, you would wait weeks, if not months, to see the record sales in different regions. Now, you can absolutely see the fact that those artists that you mentioned at the top are not only some of the biggest names in music, but right now they fill up the entire top 10 on iTunes, YouTube, and Spotify.
8: Yeah, I mean, the fact that Madonna has a number one album on the Billboard charts in 2026. We'll get to that in a moment. But I want to start with, I think, what for me, just kind of reading things online, was certainly the most split performance of the big names that were out there in New Jersey, which is Justin Bieber. When every other artist provided an up-tempo, energetic performance, he came out with something a little bit more low-key. And like I said, that had a lot of people split in terms of whether or not it belonged in this show.
9: Yeah, what's amazing about it is that, I mean, let's just say it. When you have an event with the Muppets, it automatically gets an A from me. And then you just go up and down from there. You start at literally at like an A. What's amazing about it is that the artists selected that were curated by Chris Martin of Coldplay were not only some of the biggest names in the world, but they each were representing a different country. Madonna for the USA, BTS with South Korea, Bieber, obviously from Canada, Shakira from Colombia, and Burna Boy from Nigeria. What's amazing about it is that Justin Bieber, even though that he did a ballad and an acoustic one as that, he was the only one live singing. Everybody else was lip syncing because everybody else had to do the really tough thing, which is singing and dancing, or in the case of Madonna, riding in a little like car, Jeep, truck with Ronaldo at the wheel. It's really, really hard to do both, and you don't want to mess up in front of a worldwide audience of a billion plus.

0: So kudos to Justin Bieber for doing something very, very different, even though that it is still his song, Hallelujah, and it's his kind of love to his wife and the world, and then changing the lyrics to make it World Cup. So very cool that he got to do it.
1: Let's roll back to Madonna now, who was obviously the first link in this chain of performers, coming out, as I said, with a number one album on Billboard, back to heights that she has not seen in quite some time, doing this at 67, Eric.
0: Yeah, you know, what's crazy about it is that this album that she has out right now is a kind of sequel to one of her best-selling records of all time. And so she was performing a brand new version of the song Music, which infused the elements of Disco Inferno and Danceteria. The latter is her song from the new album. So, you know, from there, you kind of get, you know, the New York Philharmonic and the symphony orchestra doing an epic rendition of Seven Nation Army.
1: Oh, so good.
0: The White Stripes was great. So, you know, even though that the one segment didn't have anything to do with the other, I don't think that you could actually have Madonna in the middle of it. She is one of the biggest artists of all time. So she has to kick it all off.
1: Indeed. And as we mentioned, obviously, you had Animal on the Skins for Seven Nation Army there. But not the only cameo from television, as Jason Sudeikis dusted off his duster to make an appearance as his most beloved character.
0: So great. That was so great. And bringing Brendan Hunt, the coach, along with him from Ted Lasso, making a surprise in-character cameo to introduce Justin Bieber and kind of, you know, giving him, giving him a little bit of a push, you know, giving him a motivational talk, just like, you know, Ted Lasso was doing in the show. So that was very, very cool. That was one of the very few people, celebrities, stars that weren't mentioned at all when they announced who was going to be performing. So that was a really nice surprise, especially for fans of Ted Lasso.
1: Yeah, and it was an easy joke for them to go, because famously in the show, he's got the sign above the doorway that says Believe, and then when Justin comes out, change it to Believe, right? It's right there.
0: It's so smart. It was so good. Yeah, absolutely.
1: What do you think about a couple of the criticisms that I've seen on this? One, that the pacing was a little bit off, a little strange, in some instances, guys had to do their own little thing in like a two-minute chunk, and it just felt incomplete. Other people saying as a result of that, it just felt a little fast and maybe a little disjointed, right? Because when you watch a Super Bowl halftime show, it does kind of have a conduit, a run-through from start to finish. This one, you could argue it maybe it didn't.
0: Yeah, I agree with them. Even though that I thought it was kind of, you know, pretty great overall. This did feel a little bit disjointed because nobody had anything to do with anybody else out there. At least for the Super Bowl halftime shows, when they have different performers and multiple and numerous performers, there's always a flow. This artist is going to be performing with that artist, and then one of them is going to be performing with the next artist, and so forth and so forth. Or at least it's going to be curated by somebody like Dr. Dre in the last couple of years and have a lot of hip-hop and rap along with it. This was kind of all over the place. So even though that I think if you're a fan of Shakira, you're also probably a fan of BTS or Madonna or vice versa. The fact that they went with four global superstars across the genres and added a nonprofit fundraising angle through Global Citizen, it did make it a little bit disjointed, and I'm sure that I don't know if they would actually change it. I think that they are just absolutely taking a page from the Super Bowl, knowing that when broadcast moment like this can turn that event bigger than the game itself. And I bet you when the ratings are all in, there are probably going to be more people watching that halftime show than the actual game.
1: Well, and that's what I was curious about from your perspective, right? You know, how did this inaugural FIFA World Cup halftime show compare to its Super Bowl sibling? I mean, we're obviously waiting for the ratings, but do you think that this is something we're going to be talking about, you know, weeks, maybe months from now, the way that we still kind of talk about the Bad Bunny Super Bowl halftime show, whether you were a fan or not?
0: No, because I think, you know, any of the criticism, to be honest with you, has everything to do more with the political aspect of the World Cup and

0: who was there and what was shown on the screen. People like, obviously, Donald Trump is going to be a lightning rod. The fact that Spain cut him out of the photos for the championship photo is something that I'm sure that his fan base is going to talk a lot about online. But I think, you know, this was specifically designed for that little half-split second in between the artists for those fan bases to cut and edit into their own social media program. But this was pretty inoffensive, though. I think, you know, for anybody that was watching that World Cup, they know, you know, maybe at least politically how people are, or rather the opposite, that nobody is really political when it comes to any of those artists that were there. And that's exactly, I think, what the World Cup wanted to do. They weren't looking for somebody to, you know, drop on their knee. They weren't somebody to, you know, go rogue and all of a sudden, you know, sing a line that goes past the censor. This was absolutely there to please and to make people happy, and nothing more and nothing less. And I think because of that, it's probably not going to stick socially any more than, say, next Wednesday or so.
1: What do you make of, I guess, what seems like an increase in these halftime shows popping up in other sporting events, right? The Super Bowl, it's the big dog. It's the alpha dog when it comes to halftime shows. But, you know, FIFA's doing this, and then I think it was Netflix, their Christmas Day NFL special, they had Snoop Dogg doing the halftime show there. You know, that the NHL incorporates a little bit of this into their outdoor games. I mean, is this a trend we're going to see going a little bit more further as we progress here, that we're going to see more of a fusion between sports and music and entertainment?
0: Yeah, I think so, and I think that that's what we're going to get living in a social media world. You know, look, I'm gonna age myself. I am completely blown away of how many people watch the NFL or Major League Baseball or hockey drafts. It is not only, you know, tens of thousands of people at the venue where the teams pick their next potential superstars, but that it is an all-day affair on those networks.
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3: That was some party thanks to my buddy's beer and joint. 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
4: Yo, I'm not driving. I'm way too stoned. How are you feeling, beer?
5: Oh, since we had that talk, I'm not driving tonight at all.
4: What about you, Dave?
5: You only had a couple of drinks.
4: And only a couple of puffs.
3: I don't drink and drive. No way I'm getting behind the wheel when I smoked weed, too.
4: How are we getting home, then?
5: Come on, Dave. Take one for the team.

0: But since the advent of cars, the idea of car-free streets, it's been a thing in Europe for quite a while.
1: Yeah, absolutely. Car-free streets have been around for decades. And in Europe, you know, they had a bit of a different history in that the cities were developed long before cars existed. So often the roads were narrower. But the other thing they did is develop a little bit more densely so that cars become clearly a really inefficient way to use limited space.
0: Yeah, and so I think that's the big difference in terms of the conversations happening here versus Europe is that a lot of our roadway was designed with a modern perspective in mind. They're not nearly as wide and created in such a way that maybe it would be easy for us to implement these sorts of things. And I do want to get into some of the criticisms of that momentarily. But as I mentioned, you guys just finished doing some research. It's available if you want to read it in a column at theconversation.ca. And for this particular analysis to see if there is value in these pedestrianized areas, you guys looked at a place just in your backyard in Ottawa to be able to assemble the data. So what did you guys find out?
1: Yeah, exactly. So there's this really controversial road that goes through the heart of Ottawa. And the interesting thing is that it's owned by the feds, but it goes through the city. And the feds want to make sure that Ottawa is a great place to live and that you have these beautiful vistas as you go through the city, however you do that. The city has business interests at mind, first and foremost. And so what I wanted to do is generate some evidence that allowing cars on this one particular road, aside from all the other things that we're going to talk about later, I suppose, cause a lot of noise and pollution and really make the experience for people outside of cars a lot less pleasant and even less healthy. So what we did is we measured noise and air pollution along the whole roadway with and without cars. Because a really neat opportunity we have is that the road is only closed to cars on weekends. So we're able to measure with cars and without cars and do a comparison.
0: Yeah, and so just with respect to, I guess, those two components that you looked in on, the noise and the air pollution, what did the data show?
1: Yeah, what we found is that air pollution was around 70% higher with cars along that roadway, and noise would sound about 50% higher. So a lot higher, so much so that it could make the difference between being able to have a conversation if you're outside of a car and not.
0: So some of the criticism that I want to get into, folks will throw out there, and to your points, for example, right, the concept of noise, it's great to be able to have a conversation, it's great to be able to have a space where you can do that, but folks will say, well, it's just going to be noisier one block over. They're going to be the ones that are dealing with the bonus of this. They're the ones that are going to be dealing with the additional pollution. And, I mean, when it comes to the notion of pollution, I mean, eventually, you know what? The perspective is that those fumes from the cars are eventually going to be pushed into this area by the circulation of winds. So what do you say to those two criticisms that might apply to the data that you guys have collected?
1: I think those are obvious points. You know, you're just displacing traffic rather than eliminating it. But the evidence shows actually that if you're providing safer, more pleasant places to take alternatives to driving, that the overall traffic will actually decline. So yeah, to some extent you'll do that. But let's get cars away from spaces that people are exercising, eating outside, shopping on the street, et cetera. Let's remove cars away from those places where people are going to have the greatest exposure.
0: Yeah, I mean, regardless how you feel about this, I don't think anybody wants to take in a full big breath of exhaust right before they're about to eat their pizza on a patio. I think we can all agree about that portion of this conversation. Some of the other criticisms that tend to get levied at these this notion of pedestrianizing an area is the economic one, right, where businesses feel like they might be cut off because because people can't just drive up to the businesses. The accessibility issue, you know, some people might have a hard time getting around. They like need door-to-door drop-off. Then there's the issue of, you know, deliveries, right? So many businesses that need to have something dropped off and vehicles won't be able to access them. So from an economic perspective, they're

0: does tend to be a sense that maybe this doesn't help businesses.
1: Mm-hmm. And I think if Europe is any indication, these are largely unfounded fears. So I'm not saying that universally business will go up, but wherever they've measured it, it's tended to increase something like 10 to 20%. And I think that the great irony is that we think, you know, if we can't park right in front of a shop, we're not going to go there at all, or people won't go there at all. But meanwhile, how far are you willing to walk across a Walmart or Costco parking lot? Very far, right? And so it's just a bit of an unfair comparison, I think.
0: Mm-hmm. One of the things that we're seeing here on the text line, and folks are very engaged in this conversation, by the way, which is the notion that, hey, we are not Europe. Our cities are designed in a much different way, and ergo, it's not a viable thing for us to be able to institute a block or two or three or four of pedestrianized areas. What do you take of the fact that, maybe we're just not designed to handle this the same way that, you know, they are over in Europe?
1: What I would say is that I agree that not all of our areas are designed for that, and that's largely a fault of, you know, previous urban planning. Mm-hmm. But the cores of our cities, you know, whether it's Ottawa or Calgary or Edmonton, are very dense. So I don't think this is a strategy that we implement in isolation. We should be at the same time ensuring that there's a good mixed-use development. So housing, retail, et cetera. And the retail shouldn't just be banks and boring, you know, relatively boring things that have no appeal when you're walking mm-hmm. by. We're talking, you know, bars and restaurants and window type shopping that you'd actually want to do. So absolutely it's viable here. And all you have to do is look to places like Montreal, where it's incredible. Every summer they open up, I think it's 7 kilometers worth of roadways just to pedestrians and cyclists. And it is packed, and those businesses are dying to be there.
0: So then how large a locked off section do you think is needed to see results, right? You mentioned Montreal, obviously. They've got a large swath during the summer that does tend to get pedestrianized or for cyclists as well. What would that mean for, what would you need to do in, let's say, Edmonton or Calgary, for example, to see benefits to what you're talking about with noise and with pollution, right? Because I think if you, mm-hmm. it's great that you have just, you know, maybe one block blocked off, but then the notion of noise reduction and the notion of pollution reduction, it's less than negligible. It's a non-starter. So what would you need to do to actually see tangible results?
1: So if I had to give you a number, I'd say something like 0.5 kilometer to 1 kilometer would be nice. That's okay. The kind of thing where you'd consider it worth the effort to go there, because, you know, it would take 5 or 10 minutes to walk along, and a lot longer if you actually use the amenities and so on. But I think if it's only a block, that's really hard, you know, hard to justify traveling to unless you're right next door.
0: Yeah. Again, going back to the text line here, and I'll leave it with this, just as I want to get your thoughts on this, right? Which is, you know, we had a conversation here on the show last week, a couple of different voices about bike lanes in Edmonton and Calgary. And essentially, there are folks who are saying, you know what, when we see this infrastructure put into place, that it's a war on cars, at a time when the majority of Canadians still get around via car, via truck, via, you know, whatever four wheels they jump into. So some folks on the text line are like, well, this notion of pedestrianizing and blocking off 0.5 kilometer, 1 kilometer of route, that is a war on cars.
1: Well, I fundamentally, respectfully disagree. These areas, if you have the privilege to go to them, are so pleasant because no longer are you, as a pedestrian or cyclist, restricted to like a meter, and it's so narrow that you can't even talk to the person beside you because you're always looking out for obstructions and so on. These streets are really pleasant because you can walk 3, 4, or 5 people wide. The great irony is that we provide spaces in cars for people to be sitting side by side, but then we often don't provide that same privilege to cyclists and pedestrians. So we're not talking about, you know, taking away space from cars over a whole city. We're talking about, you know, one or two streets among hundreds or thousands.
0: Well, it's a conversation that I'm sure is probably going to catch a little fire here, given the success that they've had in Vancouver with Granville.

0: Street. There, obviously, some of the conversations that we're talking about in Montreal, your work in Ottawa with what they're doing with the blocking off traffic on the weekends for that one street. It'd be very interesting to see where this does go going forward. Liam, thanks for coming on and having this chat with us today.
1: Thank you so much, Courtney.
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16: From the National Newsroom of the Canadian Press, I'm Don Mitchell. German authorities say the suspect in the deadly Berlin Pride attack that killed one person and left 29 injured was shot and killed by police during a confrontation in a suburb of the city. ABC foreign correspondent Britt Clinette is in Berlin and says authorities are looking for others who may have been involved.
17: Police surrounding this mangled car, they say, was used in that deadly terror attack in Germany at a Pride parade that killed one person and injured over two dozen. It took authorities less than 24 hours to track down a suspect on the west side of the city. He was shot and killed after charging at police with a knife. Police are now investigating whether there was another suspect involved.
16: Tonight, tributes are pouring in from across Germany for the victims in a growing memorial at the scene. German Chancellor Friedrich Merz weighed in, calling it a despicable act. Police say two Toronto

0: So our premier was also asked, well, what would we maybe, you know, ban our hydroelectricity exports? And he just said, I'm not making news on this week. We got to pick our battles. He alluded back to that booze ban and then just said, you know, the federal government has to weigh in. But I think we hold on to the booze for now.
1: Okay, Courtney, real quick, what do you think your listeners there in Edmonton think about this?
2: I think, you know what, there definitely is an instance where we want to push back on what's happening. But I think, you know, the Alberta model is the one we're going to stick with because it seems to be working, right? Like I said, we're not buying American booze by nearly the same ratio that we used to. And I think the reason why, by the way, that I think that Donald Trump has latched onto this, obviously the booze lobby in the States is pretty big, but also because it's something he can wrap his head around. You take a look at some of the things that he's tariffed in this latest threat. We're talking about pillow feathers. We're talking about fresh flowers. We're talking about Canadian and bamboo, right? He doesn't have a clue about any of this stuff, but alcohol, he can understand that, even if he is a bit of a teetotaler. So that's my thought on that anyway.
1: Okay, guys, jump in there. It's our first break on Crosstalk today. And then when we come back, all right, we mentioned the Gordie Howe Bridge deal. So the Gordie Howe Bridge ceremony is a Canadian-only ceremony today. After the Trump tariff threats, we decided not to have the binational celebration of the opening of the Gordie Howe Bridge. Here's the question when we come back. Did Carney lie about this bridge deal? We'll play exactly what Carney said here. Did he lie about this Gordie Howe Bridge deal? We'll talk about that next. Don't go anywhere.
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12: All right, welcome back to Crosstalk, live across Canada. This is Mike Smith in Vancouver. Courtney Theriault is in Edmonton. Loren McNabb in Winnipeg. Let's talk about the Gordie Howe Bridge now, guys. The opening ceremony, Canadians only now, happening today. The new bridge connecting Windsor, Ontario, and Detroit, set to open on Monday. It was supposed to be a big international party here for this bridge, but that was canceled after the Trump tariff threats here. So that's too bad. And then we got the text of the bridge deal itself. Now, did Carney capitulate to Trump here on this Gordie Howe bridge deal? Did he lie about this thing? Now, remember the originally, it was supposed to be, we built this thing, we were going to get the benefits from it. Then we did a new deal. We're going to share the toll revenue with the USA after Trump basically threatened to not open the bridge. So let's go back and listen first to what Carney said first. He's asked about this deal. So listen carefully here to Carney. Here's the first version of this. Okay, so let's listen.
13: Splitting of tolls, any sharing of the toll revenue won't happen until all of the debt is repaid. So no sharing of tolls until all the debt is repaid. So it's a good deal for both.
12: Then we get the text of the agreement, and it says something different. That the toll revenue will be split after operating expenses of the bridge, which is very different. So did Carney lie about this? And he was asked straight up. So let's listen to this exchange. You hear a reporter ask Carney to his face here, did you lie about this? Listen to his answer.
14: You told CTV News explicitly on July 12 that the splitting of profits or net revenue with the U.S. from the Gordie Howe Bridge would only happen after accounting for the debt of the bridge, but that's not what the text of the New Deal says. So, was that a lie, and were you downplaying your concessions to Trump?
15: The underlying agreement between Canada and Michigan remains in place. There is no splitting of tolls under that agreement, which is what I was referring to, perhaps imperfectly, but in parallel with this, there is an agreement in principle, which was published earlier this week, between Canada and the United States. And under that agreement, there is a sharing of net revenues after operating expenses, various other expenses, not including debt repayment. That's, I should have been clearer. Could I have explained it better on a Sunday morning at Stampede? Yeah, with a cowboy hat on? Yes, I could have explained it better.
12: Okay, I could have explained it better when he was wearing the cowboy hat at the Calgary Stampede. All right, Courtney, over to you first. What do you make of this now? Did Carney lie about this thing? Your thoughts?
16: Well, I will say that for most people, the Sunday morning Stampede excuse actually probably would fly because there's a good chance that, a vast majority of the folks partaking in that are, you know, up till 4 or 5 o'clock in the morning. So, but here's the thing. You know what? This guy's a banker. All right. He knows numbers inside and out. And if you listen to his press conferences, right, he has a very didactic approach to how he answers questions along these lines. So, you know what? Yeah, you could make the argument that maybe he misspoke. Maybe he was splitting hairs. But the reality is he knew what the deal was. He knows the insides and outs of this deal. So, yeah, he lied, point blank. And it seems like such a strange thing to me to spend political capital on, right? Because Canadians would have had his back on this to the degree that, you know what, we get that he's a 10,000-pound gorilla down south basically bullying us. And, you know, we're trying to appease him, trying to find a middle ground. It just seems like such a strange thing to fib on when you know that there are intrepid reporters at all the outlets trying to suss out the specifics of the deal, that those were going to come to light and you're going to get caught in a lie. It's just such a bizarre thing for a seemingly smart guy, to basically step on a rake like this that was right in front of him the whole time.
12: Loren, what do you think?
17: I can't decide if he lied or he didn't know. I mean, because he was very adamant on that Sunday morning after Stampede with his cowboy hat on or whatever it was. He said there was no splitting and then repeated that.
12: Right.
17: So either I can't figure out, did he really just not know? Because to Courtney's point, it's a weird thing to lie about. That's going to come out and we're all going to ask for the text and we're all going to ask to see the deal. It's taxpayers' dollars. We deserve to know how it's spent. And we know it was going to come out. So I don't know why you would even lie about it, which makes me think he didn't know, which I also think is maybe worse. I think it says, you know what? To go forward, every time I get caught in something, I am going to say, I could have been clear. That is going to be my new catchphrase whenever I say something that's incorrect or potentially get caught in a lie. But I don't know, Mike. I don't know. I think it's ridiculous.
12: Just a minute left here. Do you think that we're capitulating too much to Trump, Courtney? I mean,
17: yes.
12: We did sort of cave on this Gordie Howe Bridge deal. We had the digital services tax. We backed down on that. Are we backing down too much to this guy? What do you think? We got a minute.
16: I mean, Loren basically summed it up with three little letters, Y-E-S, because the reality is none of this capitulation has garnered any goodwill with the Trump administration. And the more that we keep backing or bending the knee, the more that they're going to have the appetite to keep pushing and pushing and pushing. That's what bullies do. So, yes, I think, unfortunately, I'd like to live in a world where if you give a little bit, you'll get a little bit. But that's just not how this organization, this mafia of the United States government operates.
12: Okay, Loren, you agree, right?
17: Put my mom hat on. You treat others how you want to be treated, but that doesn't work in this scenario. Yeah. And it hasn't worked and it will continue not to work.
12: Okay, guys, we take our second break on Crosstalk. When we come back, let's talk about e-scooters, those electric scooters. They are everywhere this summer. And so are the

0: Accidents, injuries are on the rise, especially among kids. Broken bones, head injuries. We had a tragic fatality here in Vancouver. We'll talk about these e-scooters everywhere next on Crosstalk. Don't go anywhere.
1: Three things are assured in Calgary: the Stampede in the summer, Chinooks in the winter, and traffic all year round. 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
0: All right, welcome back to Crosstalk, live across Canada. This is Mike Smith in Vancouver. Courtney Theriault is in Edmonton. Loren McNabb in Winnipeg. Guys, let's talk about the summer of the e-scooter, these electric stand-up scooters. They are everywhere here in Vancouver, I can tell you that. Popular across the country as well. But accidents are also on the rise, especially among kids. Here in Vancouver, BC Children's Hospital reports a doubling of the number of kids showing up in the emergency

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11: All right, welcome back to Crosstalk, live across Canada. This is Mike Smith in Vancouver. Courtney Theriault is in Edmonton, and Loren McNabb is in Winnipeg. Guys, we started Crosstalk today talking about the Canada-USA trade war, the threatened tariffs by Donald Trump, Canadians angry about this, I think fair to say. But how deep does it go here? Do Canadians feel hatred toward the United States? Do they have hate in their hearts toward the USA right now? That's what this chief data analyst said at CNN here. It's kind of went viral online here. Let's listen to it, then we'll discuss. So this is Harry Enten, chief data analyst at CNN. Let's listen.
12: How do Canadians feel?
13: I think they feel exactly the same way that he feels. Donald Trump has managed to pull a wonderful magic trick that has taken an ally, a longtime ally like Canada, and all of a sudden Canadians, they hate the United States of America. I mean, just take a look at the net favorable rating trend line here from before when Trump, before took office the second time around, it was plus 13 points. Look at that drop now. That's a nearly 50-point drop. Now Canadians have a minus 33 net favorable view of the United States.
11: Okay, so he's referring to a survey by the Pew Research Center that asked Canadians of their impression of the United States. Do they have a favorable or an un-

0: Well, so much of this is not funny, Mike.
1: Guys, as usual, the hour flies by. Thanks for hanging out this week on Crosstalk. Let's do it again next week.
2: Cheers.
1: Okay, cheers, guys. That was Courtney Theriault in Edmonton and Loren McNabb in Winnipeg. This is Mike Smith in Vancouver. That was Crosstalk. Let's do it again next week. Talk to you then.
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19: From the National Newsroom of the Canadian Press, I'm Don Mitchell. Multiple people have been injured in a Sunday night shooting in Seattle. In a statement, local police say they are actively investigating and that it happened near an events complex close to the Space Needle. The Seattle Center was hosting the Bite of Seattle Food Festival this weekend. The festival's website says it typically draws about 350,000 attendees over 3 days. BC Wildfire Service says two blazes threatening the village of Clinton and surrounding area merged late last night. An update said the Pear Lake and 59 Creek blazes combined to nearly 670 square kilometers on Sunday and remain active, moving north and northeast of the Chasm area, about 20 kilometers north of Clinton. Three by-elections were announced today for August 31st to fill seats vacated by MPs in Ontario, Quebec, and BC. One of the ridings, Toronto's Beaches East York seat, was left vacant by Nate Erskine-Smith when he announced he would run for Ontario's Liberal Party.

0: I'm talking about citizen males. And not only does that exclude females and enslaved people, and we don't know exactly how many enslaved people there were, let's say about a third of the population, we don't know, but also resident aliens. Immigrants in Athens were never able to obtain citizenship, nor were their children, nor were their grandchildren, nor were their great-grandchildren. They couldn't own land, which meant that the homes they lived in were rented. And that didn't mean that they couldn't participate in Athenian society. And one of the most famous people of all time of ancient Greece was a resident alien in Athens, and his name was Aristotle. And he had a very nice life in Athens and, you know, hung out with a lot of very important citizens, but he could never become a citizen, nor could his children. In his funeral oration, reproduced in the pages of Thucydides, Pericles says, "We are called to democracy because," and then he waves the flag for democracy, and you can hear the violins in the background. But, you know, as a Greek, he did not think in terms of the people who were left out. So, you know, Greeks defined democracy as equality for adult citizen males. And given that most people in the world at that time did not think in those terms, it was a wonderful discovery.
1: To be clear, Solon did not create democracy. As Jennifer said, political participation still depended on wealth. The richest citizens retained the highest offices. But what Solon did is introduce a dangerous new idea, that the city belonged in some sense to the people as a whole. He also expanded the courts, allowing ordinary citizens a larger role in legal disputes. This mattered enormously, because in Athens, democracy would emerge through institutions of participation like juries, assemblies, and councils.
0: And in other parts of Greece, people arose who we called them tyrants. They called themselves tyrannoi. They weren't necessarily bad guys. We have bad associations with the word, but you know, they did a lot of public works. And in some cases, particularly in Athens, once they disappeared, democracy took over. It was one thing that happened with these tyrants was that they broke the power of the old aristocracy. And this happened in Athens, but not until right after Solon. So the people set up Solon as a moderator and a lawgiver in the hopes that there would be no tyranny in Athens. And Solon institutes the reforms that I mentioned. And nonetheless, a distant relative of Solon does take over as tyrant.
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11: As Jennifer mentioned, Solon's political life was short-lived, and in fact, there was even a brief period where his democratic reforms were rolled back. Around 546 BCE, a charismatic strongman named Pisistratus seized power. But tyranny carried a permanent danger. If power depended on one man, then freedom depended on his character. After Pisistratus died, his sons inherited power. Then, in 510 BCE, the tyranny collapsed. What followed was chaos as aristocratic factions battled for control of Athens.
12: And at that point, another reformer comes along by the name of Cleisthenes. And he didn't get much press because we know very little about him. Nothing written by him survives. I mean, a lot of Solon's poetry survives, plus a lot of poetry ascribed to Solon that probably wasn't. But Cleisthenes, also, after he does the big reforming gig, he disappears from the pages of history. Did he die? We don't know. So he's a very mysterious figure. But he comes along and he divides the Athenians into 10 artificial tribes. And each tribe is going to send 50 people to a council of 500, and it's going to elect one general slash admiral. So you're going to have a board of 10. So you have the board of 10 admirals, and you have this council of 500. And what's interesting about this council is that those people are selected by lottery.
11: Cleisthenes did something extraordinary. He reorganized political identity itself. Before him,

Athenians largely identified through clan loyalties, regional alliances, and aristocratic networks. Cleisthenes shattered those structures. He divided people into new political units called demes, or local civic communities. Soon, people increasingly identified with their deme membership rather than a noble family. Then he mixed regions together politically,

0: soon people increasingly identified with their Diem membership rather than a noble family. Then he mixed regions together politically and redistributed them into new tribes designed specifically to weaken aristocratic factionalism. This was not democracy as abstract philosophy. It was anti-coup engineering. Cleisthenes understood something crucial. If elites controlled political identity, they controlled the city. So he reorganized political identity itself.
1: And the lottery was a tremendously important part of democracy in Athens. They were selected by lottery. There does seem to have been a preliminary list from which weirdos might get kicked off. We're not sure. I wonder about that preliminary list. Did they kick off really creative people? But, you know, Socrates managed to make it onto the council. So it was selection by lottery and term of only 1 year, which meant that by the time he died, an Athenian male had a very good chance of having served on the council. You couldn't serve more than twice. But one of the main democratic aspects of Athens was this combination of lottery and short terms. This involved a lot of people in politics and prevented the development of a bureaucratic class.
0: But as these new classes arose, who held power? To Athenians, political power and military service belonged together. The spear and the vote were bound tightly. As we said earlier, Athens was still ruled by aristocratic families. Their wealth gave them dominance in both war and politics because they could afford horses, bronze armor, and finely crafted weapons, and with that, they held authority. But soon, that would change.
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10: From the National Newsroom of the Canadian Press, I'm Don Mitchell. At least four people, including a child, were wounded in a shooting Sunday night at an events complex close to the Space Needle in Seattle. A hospital spokesperson said a toddler, a 23-year-old man, and two adult women were admitted. Local police say they're investigating. The Seattle Center was hosting the Bite of Seattle Food Festival over the weekend, which typically draws 350,000 attendees over 3 days. One witness says he and his girlfriend were at the festival waiting in line for a photo booth when he was shoved and turned to see a rush of people fleeing. Quebec and the union representing 3,500 paramedics have reached a tentative labor agreement. The new arrangement comes after more than 3 years without a collective agreement. RCMP say they're investigating a nationwide illegal cannabis and magic mushroom operation after Vancouver police arrested a man carrying 66 bank cards and more than $39,000 in cash.
11: A BC civil forfeiture lawsuit alleges a criminal organization used several websites to generate more than $1.5 million in illegal sales. The province says thousands of electronic transfers were sent to dozens of accounts between November 2024 and January 2026. No criminal charges have been laid, and the websites remain online. Several defendants did not respond, while others denied the money came from unlawful activity. Now, the Ministry of Public Safety says civil forfeiture cases target property allegedly linked to illegal activity and do not determine criminal guilt. David Augustine, The Canadian Press.
10: In the Middle East, there was a pause in fighting between the U.S. and Iran this weekend after days of escalation. It comes after the U.S. targeted Iranian coastal areas and infrastructure in a nearly two-week escalation sparked by Iran's firing at ships in the Strait of Hormuz. ABC's Matt Rivers is in Amman, Jordan, and reports.
12: Israeli Prime Minister Benjamin Netanyahu heading to the White House Tuesday for a meeting.

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15: To the man who took Edwin's life, you destroy us. You destroy our family. You destroy our plans, our dreams, our sense of safety.

0: and a reward of up to $250,000 was announced. Since then, and at the time of this recording, the reward for any tips leading to his arrest is now $100,000, but that could change.
1: The gravity of this case is extreme. The community impact is also extreme. There's a man accused of murder who is walking in the GTA, likely now, with the weapon that was used.
0: Here's Toronto Police Detective Alan Bartlett.
2: You believe he's still in Toronto?
3: Yes.
2: Why do you believe that?
3: Well, I mean, our investigation hasn't led us to believe anything different. As investigators, we can just follow evidence. And there's no evidence to suggest that he's left Toronto or left the country.
2: The maximum possible reward is being offered up here. Do you think that'll be enough?
3: $250,000 is life-changing money for many people. I would hope that if someone was struggling with their loyalties, that maybe this would help sway them in the direction of picking up the phone and calling. That's the hope.
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6: 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And the stage that we're in right now is that there seems to be some sense of urgency over these next 27 days to try to get to an agreement.
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0: metal sheet or so, all the bullets went through. And that's shocking. It just makes you wonder, you know, like, what the hell was going on? You know, like, how did that even happen, right?
1: Imbert George and his wife, Cassandra, both busy working parents, were having a night out. George was rushed to hospital and pronounced dead.
2: They were actually on the process of leaving. They were on their way out when it all happened. So just their timing was very unfortunate and kind of got caught in the folly of gunfire.
3: That's Superintendent Shane Perka. He says later that night, police track a car fleeing the scene and make arrests.
4: Two have been charged with first-degree murder and discharge a firearm with intent.
1: Police recover three guns and name a wanted suspect.
4: A Canada-wide warrant was also issued for another accused, that being 27-year-old Saeed Osman. Mr. Osman is wanted for the first-degree murder of Mr. George, who unfortunately was murdered that night.
3: Who is Saeed Osman? And how are the guns used in this mass shooting connected to other crimes across borders?
5: If you're just joining us today on the show, our featured podcast is actually a double feature. 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The show is hosted by Global News reporter Tracy Tong. You can find it wherever you find Crime Beat. As we await season 6 from Crime Beat, we have something very special for you. A 14-episode series, a little different from what you hear on Crime Beat. On Crime Beat Most Wanted, we give listeners access to in-depth interviews, rare archival audio, and so much more. 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We still have so much more to go on episode 2 of our double feature series called The Hunt for Saeed Osman, and we'll be right back with more Crime Beat Most Wanted after these on the Curious Cast Podcast Spotlight.
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13: From the National Newsroom of the Canadian Press, I'm Don Mitchell. 2 people are dead and 5 others wounded, including a child, after a shooting at a popular food festival near the Space Needle in Seattle. A city fire department spokesperson confirmed the casualties, revealing 2 people died at the scene. The gunfire erupted around 6 p.m. in the evening in the waning hours of the Bite of Seattle, an annual festival that draws hundreds of food and retail vendors and performers. Washington Governor Bob Ferguson said he was receiving briefings and state SWAT officers were deployed to assist local police. This person telling ABC affiliate Como that it was shocking to think the violence had come to the family-friendly event.
14: We heard, and I don't know, multiple shots, but I can't say how many. And then a lot of people didn't react at first because we thought, oh, it must be firecrackers or something. I mean, nobody thought that it was dangerous. But then there was a second volley, and that's when we saw people storming through the area across the Fisher Pavilion.
13: A 2-year-old boy, a 23-year-old man, and a 39-year-old woman are reportedly in stable condition, while a 40-year-old woman had minor injuries. Hundreds of mourners gathered at a memorial at the iconic Brandenburg Gate Sunday to remember the victims of Saturday night's deadly Pride Festival attack in Berlin. Many people laid down flowers, candles, rainbow flags, and homemade signs. ABC foreign correspondent Britt Clinette is in Berlin.
15: Event organizers seen on stage ending a performance as the manhunt began. Tonight, tributes pouring in from across Germany for the victims, a growing memorial at the scene. German Chancellor Friedrich Merz calling it a despicable act, telling the country, let us not let ourselves be intimidated.
13: Investigators say the 21-year-old suspect had ties to Islamic extremism. He was killed early Sunday during a confrontation with German police. Closer to home, the Conservative shadow minister for Canada-U.S. relations is calling on Ottawa to provide its negotiation plan with the U.S. president.
16: In a letter to Prime Minister Mark Carney, the Conservatives are calling for an emergency meeting of the House International Trade Committee next week. Trade critic Shav Majumdar says Ottawa must table its written plans and explain how it will respond to President Donald Trump's latest tariff threat. Trump says a range of Canadian products will face 50% tariffs within 30 days. U.S. officials say the move is in retaliation for provincial bans on American alcohol, Canada's supply managed dairy system, and limits on U.S. vehicles. Now, Majumdar says Carney campaigned on his ability to be able to deal with Trump, but has since given in to several of the president's demands. David Augustine, The Canadian Press.
13: And traffic is set to start flowing Monday across a new bridge over the Detroit River that will serve as a critical route for trade, jobs, and tourism between Canada and the U.S. Late last week, Canada celebrated the Gordie Howe International Bridge with a ribbon-cutting ceremony in Windsor, Ontario, to mark the completion of the multi-million-dollar, multi-year project. However, there were no U.S. and Michigan representatives there. Uninvited from Friday's gathering after President Donald Trump suddenly announced 50% tariffs on Canadian goods entering America. This is the Canadian Press. In sports, Jose Maltos Diaz kicked two field goals and a single in the final 3 minutes to lift the East Division leading Montreal Alouettes to a 31-18 CFL victory over the visiting Hamilton Tiger Cats tonight. Al's short yardage quarterback Terry Wilson rushed for two touchdowns, and Travis Thies added a TD in the final minute as the hosts improved to 6-1 and 4-0 at home. Trey Ford passed for 164 yards and one TD, but the Tiger Cats slipped to 3-4. Jarren Duran drove in two runs with one of his three singles as the Boston Red Sox defeated the Toronto Blue Jays 6-1 in today's rubber match of their three-game series at Fenway Park. The red-hot Red Sox closed a 10-game homestand with 8 wins and 2 losses. The fading Jays couldn't build on Dylan Cease's dominating one-hit complete game yesterday. They've lost 7 of 10 since the All-Star break. And today, Pogačar confirmed his status as one of cycling's all-time greats after winning a record-equaling 5th Tour de France title today. From the Canadian Press, I'm Don Mitchell.
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20: 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I'm Brett McGarry. 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
21: I'm Jeff Braun. Does The Odyssey live up to the hype? I took a journey through Hades to my local theater to find out, and I'll let you know.

0: Plus, Masters of the Universe debuted in theaters on the big screen in early June. 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
1: It's at 94% on Rotten Tomatoes and has made just over $300 million worldwide in its first week, breaking records for Christopher Nolan movies. I read the IMAX screenings in London, England are sold out until mid-September, so that's something. And aside from Spider-Man next week, there won't be a lot of competition for The Odyssey for a while. And it's the sort of thing a lot of people will see multiple times. I'm pretty sure I'll go again because I thought it was great. The Greek mythological story is long and complex, and I'm sure I didn't even catch all the little ins and outs of it. I was kind of familiar with the story beforehand, but not in any detail whatsoever. It's very long, and while the last 20 minutes are amazing, there are probably a few speeches in the final hour that could be trimmed somehow. It's all good. It's just that for obvious reasons, when you see it, the story kind of has to slow down for a bit in the final hour. At any rate, Matt Damon is Odysseus, ruler of Ithaca, who's been fighting the Trojan War for 10 years. And when it's over, he tries to go home, and that takes another 10 years because he's upset the gods and they are throwing miserable obstacles in his way one after another. There are apparently a lot of departures from the epic poem by Homer on which it is based. Nolan includes events not in the poem, but from other corners of Greek mythology that are part of the same story. But it's good. He makes a nice full story out of it. It's almost 3 hours long, by the way, and that just adds more depth and gives him more spectacle to play with. And the spectacle alone is worth the price of admission for this one, no question about it. Swords and sandals fighting, the Trojan horse stuff, which was kind of reminiscent of Nolan's Dunkirk in the most upsetting way. The Cyclops, of course, and giants, monsters, sirens, sorceresses, and boats at sea is worth it simply on the surface level of a big, glorious action movie. You may have seen a meme or a post, but there's a shot of Damon and company in their boat, and he's looking out at sea, and a pair of dolphins just jump right out of the water, sort of right where he's looking and where the camera's pointed. And that was just a happy accident of nature. Those are real dolphins doing their thing. And I guess they wanted to see what was up with this boat in the water. And cinematographer Hoyte van Hoytema just happened to have the camera rolling at the right moment and pointed in the right spot. So that's kind of crazy. The Coen brothers have had that happen twice in their career with Birds. It's just kind of a nice literal metaphor for shooting movies in a real location as opposed to, you know, just green screening everything. And that, of course, has been Christopher Nolan's big crusade. It's the first movie to be shot all on IMAX and on film, of course, not digitally. And Nolan does not use CGI if he doesn't have to. Camera and editing tricks and props, just sort of manpower as opposed to computer power. Build a boat, put the actors in the boat, put the boat in the sea. There are things here you will swear must be CGI. And then you sort of, you look them up afterwards and you find out they're not done with CGI. It's incredible. And now Nolan's last movie was Oppenheimer, which made nearly $1 billion and won all the awards after, you know, 15 years of many massive hits, most notably the Batman trilogy he made. So he sort of has been getting to do what he wants to do for a while, but he's been scaling up. And, you know, so after Oppenheimer, he got a massive budget to make this, so he can afford to spend more on the things that would normally be done more cheaply and end up looking much cheaper with CGI. So we got Matt Damon. He's on his way home. His wife, Penelope, is played by Anne Hathaway, and his son, Peter Parker, is played by Tom Holland. They're in charge of Ithaca as he's gone, and there are a bunch of dudes hanging around waiting for her to kind of admit that Odysseus is probably dead and not coming back, and then she'll need to pick one of them to marry to take over their kingdom or whatever. Those guys are all pretty greasy weasels, and none more so than Robert Pattinson, who is so good at playing this character that you want to reach up and punch him almost every time he shows up on screen. It's just, wow, what a dirtbag that guy is. I think the scenes where all that stuff is playing out was a set. It's interior, so that makes sense, as opposed to almost everything else sort of being on location. They flew all over the world to make this movie. A lot of the time, that stuff with Robert Pattinson and Anne Hathaway and a lot of the Tom Holland stuff would kind of be the boring part of the movie, but the performances are good enough to keep it interesting. Hathaway especially is good, and

You don't find a lot of good women roles in Christopher Nolan movies historically. Charlize Theron is another one. She's fine. She doesn't get a ton to do, though, as Calypso, a nymph whom Odysseus spends some of his time with. She has an agenda revealed late in the games. Zendaya is another notable woman in the cast as Athena, who is sort of like Odysseus's conscience or spiritual guide in a way. It's hard to talk about without giving too much away. The cast is all pretty tremendous. Jon Bernthal, Lupita Nyong'o, Elliot Page, Benny Safdie, Corey Hawkins are all great in small parts. And three other standouts are Himesh Patel, who is Odysseus's right-hand man. He gets a lot to do and spends a lot of time questioning Odysseus's plans on their journey home because, frankly, those plans aren't always that great. They do a lot of hasty retreating. They take wrong turns. Just generally, people are dying for not really good reasons. And a lot of that falls on his shoulders. And that's the best thing about this movie is it's not some hero versus villain thing. It's very much about flawed people making mistakes and paying for them. And there's an awful lot there to chew on. And that's why the casting of Matt Damon is key. And I think perfect because he's a guy who can

0: play someone who's not necessarily always a great guy, but he gets you to root for him, and he's been doing that since Good Will Hunting, so it's kind of tailor-made for Matt Damon. But Patel is awesome in his role. He's having a good year. He was also Watson in the Enola Holmes movie that came out a few weeks ago. Samantha Morton plays a sorceress, Cersei, and you'll just have to see it to believe it. And again, no CGI. I don't want to spoil anything about her scenes. And there's already Oscar talk for John Leguizamo, who was Odysseus' oldest, most loyal friend, and he's watching out for his friend on the home front while Odysseus is away. So the performances from the stacked cast are great across the board. And being a Christopher Nolan movie, it's not told in a straight timeline. He never does that. And sometimes it feels like he's showing off. Other times it makes sense. In Dunkirk, for example, there are three separate timelines, but that makes sense because one takes the course of a week, another takes a day, and the third takes place over an hour, and they all have to sort of join up at the same time. And then in Oppenheimer, there were two stories, the invention of the nuclear bomb, and then the aftermath following the war. And if it was 90 minutes of the bomb being made and then 90 minutes of a guy's in suits arguing, it would be boring. So he sort of cuts in all the setup for the Robert Downey Jr. Congress and Senate stuff. Cuts that storyline with the Manhattan Project. And then when he has to focus on the RDJ stuff at the end, the setup has already happened, and he can just sort of not start knocking down the pins. So here in the Odyssey, all those previous films have kind of honed Nolan's senses to the point where he can go back and forth in time with the greatest of ease. It's not jarring. The storytelling flows so perfectly that you're not distracted by the when of anything. And some of it is sort of straight narrative. A lot of it is characters telling stories to other characters of what's happened. There are different perspectives of some of the same stories. A short scene in hour one can be retold by someone else an hour later. And because of everything that's come in between and a new perspective, it takes on new meaning. It's just brilliant. And for everything else he achieves in this movie, which is a lot, I think that is Nolan's greatest achievement here. And every movie he's made over the past 25 years has been leading up to it. I look forward to seeing it again, and I really look forward to seeing it at home with subtitles, because I've learned that ancient Greek names are not my forte whatsoever, but it's good stuff. 4 couch cushions out of 5 for The Odyssey in theaters now.
1: And was there a narrator?
0: At various times, there are various people doing various things.
1: Okay. Are you
0: like John Bernthal tells a story to one guy about this part of a thing, but a lot of it is Odysseus talking to Calypso about what he remembers from his journey so far to that point. There's the Forrest Gump style, where partway through Forrest Gump, he's been telling people on the bus bench about his life.
1: Yeah.
0: But then the story picks up from the bus bench and moves on, and so he can't narrate after that because he's not on the bench anymore. Present time, sort
1: okay.
0: of. Like, I mean, it's Christopher Nolan timeline stuff. It would be impossible to explain if right here like this without giving it away.
1: I always wonder with some of his movies, would I like them more if they were just a straight shot linear story? I remember when I first watched, actually, you know what? I say when I first watched The Prestige, I've been meaning to go back and watch it again. Never did. But
0: re-releasing it in theaters next January.
1: Really?
0: Yeah.
1: Cool. But I've often wondered, would I like that more if it was just a straight shot? Maybe I also wasn't quite used to his filmmaking style, because it made sense in Memento. Although, you know what? Ooh. I don't necessarily want to spoil that either, because the first time I watched Memento, I didn't quite understand what was happening. So I think I'll just leave that there. And then in hindsight, once you have seen it once, then you get it and you understand. But part of the joy of that movie is figuring out what's happening.
0: Yeah, no. And in this, you don't have to waste brain power trying to figure out what's happening. He's become so good at it that it flows so smoothly and so nicely. And it just adds more dimension and depth to everything. It's brilliant, like I said.
1: When are you going to see it again?
0: I don't know, because it keeps, every time I look, it's like, oh, you can only sit in the front row. And I'm like, can't do that to my neck for 3 hours anymore, Brett. So I'll let it thin out a little bit and then I'll go again.
1: Okay. And in a little bit, we'll tell you what's new at the movies. This week, there are 4 new movies to tell you about. It's a pretty quiet week, though, because it's the calm between the storms of The Odyssey last week. And next week, it's the Spider-Man We have a new Spider-Man movie coming next week, and that is going to be gigantic.

0: gigantic. So we'll tell you what's new with the movie soon. But up next, let's talk about Avengers Doomsday. The first trailer has arrived. You are listening to The Couch Potatoes.
1: Since the dawn of time, humanity has been at war. It has shaped the world around us. And if it somehow feels like we've been here before, it's because we have. I'm David Boris. I'm a military historian, and on my new podcast, Hostile History, I take us inside history's most defining wars and rebellions. 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
0: I'm Brett, he's Jeff. We are the Couch Potatoes, and at long last, the first full trailer, because we've had a series of little teeny tiny teasers, but the first trailer has arrived for the next big Marvel movie, Avengers Doomsday, featuring Robert Downey Jr. as the mysterious Dr. Doom.

0: Something's coming. Something we may not be able to deter before this day is done. We should be faced with an unthinkable decision.
1: Okay, so of course Robert Downey Jr. played Tony Stark, the Iron Man, in all the original Marvel movies. And when he was revealed at San Diego Comic-Con a couple of years ago, he came out in a Doctor Doom mask, and he said, "New mask, same task." Tony Stark's dream was to put a suit of armor around the world. Is that what Doctor Doom wants to do? Maybe he just has different methods and ways of doing it in a not-so-nice way. And Thor has a message for everyone else concerning the good doctor.
2: I've fought with many warriors in my time. They were far stronger than all of us put together. And they died. They died facing enemies and threats that scared me far less than this one.
1: And then he has a more of a pretty stern message for them.
2: Everything that they sacrificed will be for nothing if we do not stand together. Put aside your petty squabbles. I presume nothing except this. If you return, you will return as brothers and sisters. Remark my words. We're going to need a miracle.
1: And what might that be? Well, I don't think this is the miracle, but this is how they play it out in the trailer.
3: Hey, pal.
2: Not possible.
1: It's Chris Evans as Captain America or Steve Rogers saying hello to Chris Hemsworth's Thor, and Thor holds out his hammer, Mjolnir, and Chris Evans as Captain America, Steve Rogers, is able to take the hammer, summon the hammer, because, of course, only those who are worthy can hoist Mjolnir. And in Avengers Endgame, he was able to pick up the hammer. And you might be wondering, well, how is he in this? Because he was, you know, at the end of Endgame, he was old and whatever.
4: He retired.
1: Yeah, so there are a lot of questions that need to be answered. And this movie needs to put together, they need to pull together all of the big branching, confusing things that they've been doing in these last few phases with the multiverse and with incursions of different universes colliding with each other. And the time variant authority, Loki was in this trailer. Those TV shows were a lot of fun, but super confusing.
4: Yep. As soon as I saw Loki, I thought, oh no, am I going to have to try and remember what happened with Loki and all that time variant stuff? I'm excited to see it. They've got their work cut out for them. Like going into the Infinity War and Endgame Avengers movies, like they had like 10, 15 years, whatever it was, of build, but steady buildup, creating momentum and just escalating until those sort of glorious Avengers movies came out. And they've done, like, at best, flatlining for the last 6 years.
1: Yeah.
4: And now we're supposed to be excited about Doomsday and all these new Avengers characters getting together. Most of us, like, oh yeah, Shang-Chi. We haven't seen him since his own movie, have we?
1: No.
4: And like, so it's like, well, now do I have to rewatch all these movies? I think I probably should start now and rewatch all the movies from since, you know, Endgame until now.
1: Yeah.
4: But then I was like, oh, wait, there's all the TV shows too. I'm certainly not rewatching all of those.
1: Yeah.
4: So, it's kind of a mixed bag. Hopefully it's going to be good. I'm a little bit more excited than I was about it, but oh man, it's we're in a different world than we were in 2019. That's for sure.
1: This is more about how do we fix or how do we make sense of the mess that we have made with all of these crazy, and don't forget the cosmic beings. We still haven't. So I guess the Eternals and everything that happened in that movie is essentially gone. I know that they finally showed us that frozen celestial who emerged from the earth in Captain America
4: Brave New

0: world.
1: Yeah.
0: Not to be confused with Spider-Man Brand New Day, which is next week. And all, well, and then that's the other thing in this trailer. Like, Thor is the only OG guy we see, right?
1: Other than Captain America.
0: Oh, Steve right. Rogers. Yeah, that's true. But again, next week is Spider-Man. The Hulk is in that.
1: Yep.
0: So it's sort of a thing where, you know, they had to build, they had to make this trailer for Avengers without giving up anything that happened in that Spider-Man movie. Now, there might not be anything major from it, but there's like, well, don't show the Hulk because we don't know, we don't want people to know that he's for sure going to survive the Spider-Man movie.
1: That's true.
0: Like. So I think there's a little bit of that at play, which, and that was going on back, you know, in the good old days of the MCU too. They'd put out a trailer and it's like, well, this hasn't happened yet, so we can't even show those people at all, even though they are going to be a big part of this movie.
1: I was, generally speaking, I won't say underwhelmed by the trailer. I thought it was I guess it was a little disappointing, but I'm not sure what I was expecting. But I will say that the scene where Thor, you know, we hear him explaining why he's afraid, and then we see why he's afraid. He goes, he attacks Doom with all of his might in the same way that he attacked Thanos. And he was able to break through Thanos' energy blast from the Infinity Gauntlet, the complete Infinity Gauntlet, and his axe Stormbreaker still broke through. And in this case, he hits Dr. Doom, and Doom just raises a finger and stops him. So yeah. Doom has figured out how to combine science and magic. And I know, I'm actually really excited. I don't know anything about Dr. Doom, in spite of the fact that I've loved comic books my whole life. I don't know much about Doom.
0: This is what I know about Dr. Doom. He played, there was a villain called Dr. Doom in one of the Spider-Ham comic books.
1: Yes!
0: That's
1: Spider-Ham!
0: It.
1: Dr. Doom. The spectacular
0: Doom.
1: Peter Porker.
0: little Jeffrey Braun got two letters to the editor printed in those comic books, by the way.
1: Really?
0: Over 18 issues, yeah.
1: Oh, 18?
0: They only had 18 issues of that show.
1: Oh, okay. Yeah.
0: And I got two letters to the editor printed, which tells you mostly how unpopular it was.
1: Oh, it was great. He was in that
0: Spider-Verse.
1: Across the Spider-Verse cartoon, right?
0: That's right. And then the other good thing about this is to bring in the X-Men.
1: Yes.
0: So that'll be exciting, whichever form that takes.
1: And what's funny is I thought, oh my gosh, it got 503 million views worldwide in its first 24 hours. That's a record for Disney, but not a record for, it's second biggest of all time. Spider-Man Brand New Day holds the 24-hour record overall, 719 million views in its first 24 hours. And that's out next week. 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
6: Welcome back to the Couch Potatoes. 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
6: Simpsley is based on Ripley, which was a fantastic TV show last year starring Andrew Scott. And that, of course, was based on the Patricia Highsmith 1955 novel, The Talented Mr. Ripley. And, of course, there was a 1999 movie of the same name with Matt Damon. The Simpsons are, no strangers to movie parodies. They've been doing them the whole time. Their Treehouse of Horror Halloween episodes often go for them because they can sort of get as loony, as loopy as they want to in those. So you get horror movie parodies like The Shining. Cape Fear, I think, is one of the best ones, where the Simpsons try to go into hiding to escape from Sideshow Bob, who is intent on killing Bart. It also gave us this brilliant scene as the family went into witness protection.
12: Tell you what, sir, from now on you'll be Homer Thompson at Terror Lake. Let's just practice a bit, When I say, hello, Mr. Thompson, you'll say, hi.
13: Check.
12: Hello, Mr. Thompson. Oh, now, when I say hello, Mr. Thompson, and press down on your foot, you smile and nod.
13: No problem.
12: Hello, Mr. Thompson.
14: I think he's talking to you.
6: So, when Disney Plus threw up the Simpsons episode on their main page, I was intrigued because I like those movie parodies. I should point out, this is not part of the regular season of the show. It's the fifth sort of one-off episode, only available on Disney Plus. I didn't know they were even doing that, but apparently they are. And it's normal length, 20-some minutes. And like the Netflix series last year, Ripley, it's in black and white, and it looks pretty great. The story obviously follows a lot of the same beats as the Talented Mr. Ripley, although instead of having one guy as Ripley, Ripley. They use both Marge and Homer. It's Marge, who is a poor con artist in America. She meets a rich old lady, Mr. Skinner's mom, and pretends she's an old friend of Skinner. He's in Italy living off his trust fund, and Skinner's mom hires Marge to go there to bring him back. She goes, tricks Skinner into believing they've known each other from college, and starts grifting him, having no intention of convincing him to return to America. Homer's already there, also mooching off the rich Skinner, and between Marge and

0: Homer, they sort of have all the tricks and personality traits of Ripley in the original story. So you got to be like into Ripley to even watch this, which I assume is why it's its own one-off thing on Disney Plus and not sort of in the regular season. And then, of course, things progress. There's lies and murder and cover-ups, and it's all very cleverly done. And I laughed out loud a bunch, although it might be more clever than funny. But I didn't mind because I do really love both the show Ripley and the Matt Damon movie. They also do a good job incorporating other Simpsons characters. Bart and Lisa show up for a scene or two. Superintendent Chalmers plays the same character that Philip Seymour Hoffman played in the movie, and I don't know why, but Superintendent Chalmers is just one of my favorite characters from the show. Everything he says I find hilarious. So yeah, there's a fun one-off from The Simpsons based on the talented Mr. Ripley, of all things, over on Disney Plus.
1: Aurora Borealis! Localized entirely in your kitchen.
0: At this time of year, in this part of the world.
2: That's a Chalmers quote, one of the best. But yeah, wasn't it always just Skinner?
0: Yeah. I'm sick of all these kids, each uglier than the last.
2: But interesting that a Disney property would parody a Netflix.
0: Yeah, I thought that as well. Like, you could see if they did it like the movie, but they did it like the TV shows.
2: Yeah,
0: it's weird.
2: I think I've seen a couple of the one-off Simpsons episodes. A lot of them are short.
0: Yeah,
2: like some of them are like 5 minutes, 10 minutes.
0: They're working on a second movie, aren't they?
2: I think that's
0: in the works. So yeah, it's weird. Like, for as big a deal as the Simpsons used to be in our lives when we were young boys, they're still around. They're not nearly as big a deal, but they're still just cranking them out. It's crazy, really.
2: And they're still funny.
0: You think so, eh?
2: Well, the last time I watched the episode where, was it Jacques, the French bowling guy?
0: Okay.
2: It was like in the first season.
0: Right.
2: They brought him back for an episode.
0: Yeah.
2: And he, I thought, I'll check out this episode, because usually the only episode I go out of my way to watch,
0: yeah,
2: brand new, is the Halloween one.
0: Right.
2: Which is weird, because some of those have been terrible. But for the most part, I at least admire the creativity and the attempts. Some of them land so well. Some of them are not good. But this one with the bowling guy, I thought it was hilarious.
0: Wow.
2: And they've taken full advantage of the HD, like the widescreen.
0: Right.
2: And the number of gags that they can jam just into the screen.
0: Cram into the frame.
2: Yeah, there's all sorts of visual nonsense. And I was howling with laughter watching it. And that could have been sentimentality.
0: Yeah.
2: First new Simpsons episode I'd watched in a while. And I just wanted to give it a run. But that's cool that they did that and that you enjoyed it. And now we'll just quickly tell you what's new at the movies. There are four new movies out this weekend. Yeah, possibly five, but we'll get to that in a minute. Didn't even pull any clips for these because this is clearly the quiet week in between two busy weeks. The Odyssey came out last week. Spider-Man Brand New Day comes out next week. So they're dumping a whole bunch of movies here that very few people are going to go see, to be frank. Like The Outer Threat. It's a Canadian sci-fi movie. It looks cool. It's about an astrophysicist who makes a shocking discovery. He and his family are chased through the countryside by an anonymous pursuer. And once armed with the reality of what's going on, the family is forced to make a decision that will alter the future of humanity. It's getting okay reviews. It was sitting around 67%. There's another movie called Call of My Life, which is a Nigerian rom-com. And it looks like fun. I didn't see any reviews posted for that on Rotten Tomatoes. Pardon me, there was one that had been posted, and it was a mostly positive review. Hades Town, the musical. It's the live theater capture of this hit musical, which won 8 Tony Awards in 2019, including Best Musical, and the 2020 Grammy Award for Best Musical Theater Album, featuring the 5 original principals of the Broadway company. And it's a genre-defying musical which blends modern American folk music with New Orleans-inspired jazz to reimagine a sweeping ancient tale following two intertwining love stories, that of young dreamer Orpheus and young dreamer Eurydice.
0: See, this is why I didn't read a lot of the names of the Odyssey.
2: Is it Eurydice? Is it Eurydice?
0: I would imagine Eurydice.
2: And that of King Hades and his wife Persephone.
0: There you go.
2: I know that from The Matrix. Yeah. Hades Town invites audiences on a hell-raising journey to the underworld and back. I think that one's only playing in theaters for 5 days. Just check your listings if you're interested in that.
0: It sounds like they're trying to capitalize on people that want to see the Odyssey, but or confused. He's like, oh, that must be it.
2: What's that? You would go up to the kid at the counter. I want to get two tickets for that there Greek movie.
0: Like when you wanted your dad to go rent Transformers, the movie, the cartoon, and he comes back with Transmorphers.
2: Did that happen? Did your dad do that?
0: No, but I guarantee you many people did.
2: There's another one called Her Private Hell, which is about a troubled young woman who is searching for her father after a mysterious mist engulfs a futuristic metropolis, unleashing a deadly and elusive entity. So her quest collides with an American GI who's on a harrowing odyssey to rescue his daughter from hell. It's not getting great reviews, 49%. The critics' consensus says it's intoxicating in style, but it's saddled with pacing that feels like purgatory. Her Private Hell is a take-it-or-leave-it proposition from Nicholas Winding Refn that the unconverted will happily decline. Then I mentioned a possible fifth movie. Alan Ritchson, a.k.a. Jack Reacher, in the amazing Prime television show, is in a movie called Motor City. In 1970s Detroit, a working-class romantic is framed by a ruthless gangster after falling for his girlfriend. And after years in prison, he returns with only one mission, revenge. This movie looks fun. It's getting okay reviews, but from what I can tell, it's not playing in Canada. I can't find it. Like, Cineplex doesn't even have it in its database.
0: Wow.
2: Landmark Cinemas needs to add a search bar to its website.
0: Oh, really?
2: Like, you can't search their website for specific movies.
0: Interesting.
2: So I don't know if it's playing anywhere in Canada. It might be playing in one of the bigger markets, like in Toronto. I don't know. I Googled Landmark Cinemas, Motor City. I'm guessing this is just one of those movies where it's only going to be released in theaters in the States, and we'll get it probably streaming on something like Prime in 2 or 3 months, like Greenland 2.
0: Right. Speaking of Ritchson, season 4 of Reacher comes out in 3 weeks.
2: And they're already shooting season 5.
0: Nice, because it's been like a year and a half since season 3.
2: And the way that season 3 ended, that looked like it could have been a finale, like a series finale. Like he literally rode off into the sunset.
0: I think a lot of shows are doing those sort of endings now because they just never know if they're coming back or not.
2: Yeah.
0: And they don't want to leave people hanging too much.
2: Yeah, then that's fair. Like that show, the... I just talked about it a couple of weeks. The Burrows.
0: Oh, yeah.
2: The Burrows on Netflix. That was, and they were ordered to shoot the season finale in a way that it could work as a series finale. Okay. And sure enough, the Netflix canceled the show, which sucks. But again, The Burrows is great. Reacher is a great show if you like a lot of beat-em-up action from a really big, strong man. And season 4, like Jeff said, comes out in a couple of weeks. And hope maybe Motor City will come to Canada sooner or later. But in the meantime, you'll probably be able to watch it on streaming in a couple of months or so. Up next, got to tell you about, well, a little bit. I'll tell you more about what happened with my adventure trying to watch Masters of the Universe. You are listening to The Couch Potatoes.
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7: QR Calgary.
8: I'm Brett. He's Jeff. We are the Couch Potatoes. And I want to talk to you right now a little bit because I didn't have time to watch the whole thing. I'll explain why. So I'll do a review of it next week. But this is a movie that came out June 3rd. And I was shocked this week to learn that it was, like, we got a news release that this movie is coming out on streaming. And I thought, oh, cool. Okay, when's that coming? And it was like, we got the news release on Monday. It said it's coming out on Wednesday. I thought, July 22nd? Like, this movie just came out in theaters a little over a month ago.
9: Not long ago, when times were simpler, this was a healthy breakfast. This was a powerful workout. And this was a hero. Perhaps now more than ever, we need that kind of hero again.
8: Looking at the box office, I don't know about that. Masters of the Universe. It came out, like we mentioned, June 3rd, and it debuted to okay reviews, 67%. But boy, oh boy, if Mattel was hoping to recapture the magic, like Mattel, the toy company, they were the studio behind Barbie.
10: Right.
8: Right? So that made $1.5 billion. So they probably greenlit all kinds of projects.
10: Exactly.
8: And they went into their little tickle trunk and said, let's do a He-Man movie. I'm shocked. I knew it wasn't going to make $1 billion, but I'm shocked at this performance. $65 million domestic and a worldwide total of $113.5 million.
10: Yeah, I mean, Barbie's been iconic for decades, and He-Man, like, had a moment in the 80s, you know
8: Correct.
10: What I mean? So I guess that's the difference. But, yeah, I thought it would have made more money as well. I guess people just weren't clamoring for it. And a 2-hour, 20-minute runtime for a He-Man movie probably turned a lot of people off. I was going to watch it this week, and then I saw how long it was. I was like, nope, don't have time for that right now. But
8: yeah, and the problem with... So we were talking last week, I guess, about Moana, or the week before, about the fact that it's the live-action remake did not do particularly well because it's a remake of a movie that's 10 years old.
10: Yeah.
8: Now, you said that the kids who are in your orbit...
10: They liked it still, and they saw... Now, they didn't see Moana in theaters. They saw it on Disney Plus because they would have just been, like... 2 years old when that movie came out. So they were sort of a few years late to Moana, and so it was still very fresh, and they're still in the I can rewatch the same thing over and over kind of phase. So they dug the live action.
8: Yeah, and so we were theorizing that the sweet spot for a remake of this kind would be like 20 to 25 years, so that if it's something you liked when you were a kid, now you're an adult and you want to get those sentimental feelings in your tum-tum and you want to bring your kids.
10: Yeah.
8: To enjoy that experience together. But the theory is that most of the people who were kids when Moana came out are still not going to have...
10: Yeah, exactly.
8: We're still not going to be adults, potentially. Whereas with Masters of the Universe, as Jeff pointed out, this was popular in the 80s. And I'm a 48-year-old man, so if I were to have kids, they'd probably be too old to care about this or wouldn't want to go see it.
10: You got to like try and manage that timeline in a specific way, which is why they should be doing this with like 90s stuff now, right?
8: Yeah.
10: So, to be fair, X-Men 97 in the theater. How about that? That would have been something.

0: Yeah. To be fair, with the Masters of the Universe, did get another cartoon in the aughts, which is apparently is really good. But I didn't know about that until recent last couple of years. Somebody was telling me about that. But yeah, the box office is pretty shocking. Now, I did try to watch it when it debuted on Prime on Wednesday, but I decided to do something physical. Like, I went outside. Oh. I went to play outside, Jeff.
1: Look, you got to take advantage of the nice days this summer when you can find them.
0: I went golfing, and I haven't been weekday golfing all season yet. So I went golfing on Wednesday, and I thought, well, it looks like I might get home and have enough time to make it through the 2.5-hour movie. And I don't know how far I got into the movie. I fell asleep, I want to say hour in, maybe halfway through the movie. I was enjoying it. I didn't fall asleep because I thought it was boring.
1: Just tired.
0: I was just tired. And I will say some of the CG is pretty janky.
1: Oh, really?
0: Like, some of it looks amazing and some of it looks really cheap.
1: What about Skeletor?
0: Skeletor looks amazing.
1: That's good.
0: But there are a couple of scenes with Skeletor that I found like they were trying too hard to be funny.
1: Okay.
0: But the humor generally is good, but there are a couple of scenes that it feels more like they're trying to do like the Marvel humor thing.
1: How much of the blame for this can we lay on Jared Leto?
0: That poor guy, yeah. Well, because it's Morbin time. Morbius was not a success. The latest Tron movie, Ares, is very much he's taking a ton of the blame for that.
1: It reminds me of Michael Fassbender, where they just keep trying to get into these potential, you know, big series.
0: Yeah.
1: And then there's just... things are just dying on the vine.
0: That's right. I mean, so far I'm really enjoying his vocal performance, because the original cartoon, Skeletor is more like, He-Man, I'll get you next time.
1: Mumra from Thundercats was far more scary.
0: And then in the later cartoon, like I know in the Netflix cartoon, Skeletor is voiced by Mark Hamill. And he went more for that, I'll get you, He-Man. He does that gravelly voice thing.
1: Yeah.
0: And so, whereas Jared Leto, it's more of a, I am Skeletor. it's more like dark or deeper and more, it sounds sinister, but he looks great. So, yeah, I fell asleep. I'll watch it later. I'll probably go home today. We're recording this on Thursday. I'll go home and watch it and report back next week. And actually, it's funny, on this over the weekend, I was trying desperately to figure out a movie to watch, but nothing. I wasn't in the mood for anything.
1: Yeah.
0: Nothing specific. So I got the Jaws 4K anniversary Blu-ray last year.
1: Nice.
0: So I've been meaning to watch that, and I thought, okay, I'll give this a shot. And then I just realized I wasn't in the mood. Like, I love Jaws, but I didn't have the brain power, I think, to get through something like really excellent.
1: Like, you didn't want to passively watch it. Just like, I want to be focused and watch Jaws, but I'm not. Just don't have it right now.
0: Yeah. So I watched. I put on. Apparently, I've entered the Emmerich verse, because last week we talked about how I watched Independence Day, directed by Roland Emmerich, and this week I was scrolling through and I thought, The Day After Tomorrow. I haven't watched that in a while. Like the disaster movie?
1: Yep, well, I remember it.
0: And so I put that on, and same thing. I spent so much time trying to decide on a movie, I made it halfway through and fell asleep.
1: Oh, were you enjoying it?
0: Yeah, and then I finished it the next day, and it's as silly as it is, it's a fun disaster movie. Emmerich, for all of his failings, and we got to fight about this next week, because you like Moonfall, he does make fun movies. It's bad. They keep getting worse, but they stay fun.
1: The Day After Tomorrow turned me against Jake Gyllenhaal for like 15 years.
0: Oh, we got to follow that up next week. I'm Brady's Jeff. We are the Couch Potatoes. Remember, if it requires getting off the couch, don't bother.
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5: From the National Newsroom of the Canadian Press, I'm Karen Rebo. Fire officials in Seattle say a shooting killed 2 people and wounded 5, including a 2-year-old child, Sunday evening during a popular food festival near the Space Needle. The gunfire erupted around 6 p.m. in the waning hours of the Bite of Seattle, an annual festival that draws tens of thousands of people, including hundreds of food and retail vendors and performers, over 3 days. The mayor says one person is in custody. Oscar Sanchez was in the crowd when the shots rang out.
6: Like, run, like someone's shooting, active shooter, and all we did was follow the crowd. And, you know, we ended up here at the Space Needle where we were trapped for 2 hours. You know, they're finally letting us out.
5: Fire officials say 2 people died at the scene. It's been 3 long years without a collective agreement, but Quebec and a union representing 3,500 paramedics have finally reached a tentative deal. The workers include more than 1,000 paramedics who work for Urgence Santé, the public ambulance service serving Montreal and Laval. The union says the agreement was reached after 6 days of negotiations and more than a year of strike action, centered largely around pay issues. Members will be presented with the details for a ratification vote as soon as possible. Prime Minister Mark Carney has called 3 by-elections for next month to fill 3 vacant seats in 3 provinces. The votes will take place on August 31st in Toronto's Beaches East York riding, as well as in Quebec's Chicoutimi-Lefior and in BC's North Vancouver-Capilano. Traffic is set to start flowing Monday across that new bridge over the Detroit River that will serve as a critical route for trade, jobs, and tourism between Canada and the U.S. It goes from Windsor to Detroit. Here's Canadian Press reporter Don Mitchell.
7: Late last week, Canada celebrated the Gordie Howe International Bridge with a ribbon-cutting ceremony in Windsor, Ontario, to mark the completion of the multi-million-dollar, multi-year project. However, there were no U.S. and Michigan representatives there, uninvited from Friday's gathering after President Donald Trump suddenly announced 50% tariffs on Canadian goods entering America.
5: And several children attending a YMCA summer camp in East Orange, New Jersey, were sickened after they allegedly consumed suspected mushroom-laced edibles. More from ABC's Tony Yates.
8: Cynthia Cunningham rushing her 12-year-old daughter to the hospital after getting the call from the East Orange YMCA camp that her child was given drug-laced chocolate by another camper.
9: It's about 13 children. They, for lack of better words, they look like zombies. It was really sad.
10: Cunningham says her child stayed in the hospital until doctors determined that she was absolutely fine. But she questions why the YMCA was allowed to reopen one day later, with this all still being a very active investigation.
5: East Orange police said a suspect has been identified, but no charges have been filed at this point. This is the Canadian Press. In sports, Jose Maltos Diaz kicked two field goals and a single in the final 3 minutes of the game to lift the CFL's East Division leading Montreal Alouettes to a 31-18 win over the visiting Hamilton Tiger Cats Sunday. The Owls improved to 6-1. The Tie Cats slipped to 3-4. The Toronto Blue Jays were hoping to gain some ground on the surging Boston Red Sox over

0: my evidence. I pled my case. Case closed. Ben wins. And on that note, we're going to take a break. But hey, there are heroes. We just talked about some of the heroes of the World Cup. There most certainly was a villain. And there's a petition that that makes that clear as well. We'll talk about that as well as some dude in BC. Trust me, you want to hear about this dude next on the Ben Mulrooney Show.
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12: All right. Well, so we were talking about the heroes of the FIFA. The villain was definitely Argentina. I didn't even know that until right before the finals. I think the Argentina versus England when they're re-prosecuting the Falklands War, which is insane. If you know anything about the Falklands War, you know that the people of the Falkland Islands enjoy being British citizens, but whatever. A petition to kick them out of the World Cup exploded online. They got 23.3 million signatures across 170 countries. Do you have any idea how hard it is to get 170 countries and 23 million people to agree on anything? I guess they didn't like Argentina. I guess they all agreed on that. And then they fell short of the record of 24 million. But it closed right after Spain beat them in the final, saying FIFA ignored us, but Spain kept its promise.
13: Yeah, the Argentinians were the bad guy.
12: Yeah, they were the bad guy.
13: Their fans were horrific, yelling terrible things and being, they were rowdier than the English fans.
12: Yeah, yeah.

0: that you can help. He is actually a problem that needs to be overcome. And the only way to overcome it is to put him away for a long time. Because right now we're joking about it because no kid was hurt. But what happens the next time? What if the mom wasn't there and he's in that hot tub with two young kids? What's this crack-addled guy going to do? I don't know, and I don't want to find out. And sadly, we're not living in a place where the urgency is being felt by those who have the power to change it. All right, we are going to take a break. And when we come back, our good friend David Cooper joins us for a conversation. I love talking to him because he brings up stuff I never would. That's coming up next on the Ben Mulrooney Show.
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1: Welcome back. I'm speaking with the most fascinating person I've met thus far today, David Cooper. I've met him before, but
2: who are you talking to today that I'm the most fascinating?

0: think it was just like a media frenzy and then off to the next topic, like we do all the time.
1: You don't think that there are elements of reverse engineered alien technology that the military has been using?
0: I see no good evidence to agree with that claim, but if I saw good evidence for it, I would agree with that. So that's I'm skeptic, right?
1: Yeah.
0: Like if I found out the aliens visited us and gave us the iPhone and there was incontrovertible evidence, I would believe it.
1: Yeah.
0: Just like I'm not religious, but if I died and I was up there at the pearly gates and there's St. Peter with the roll, is that how it works?
1: I think so. Yeah. But you know what it is? Did you see the movie Contact?
0: Yes.
1: Great movie.
0: Oh.
1: Right? Great movie. And it the way it juxtaposes faith and science and faith in science. And it was brilliant. I loved it. But the line that always sticks with me is when they say, do you believe that there are aliens? Well, all I know is if we're the only life out here in this giant expanse of space, that's a pretty big waste of space.
0: It is a lot of space for a little amount of life.
1: Exactly. So I like living in a world where it's out there, but I agree with you. I haven't seen evidence of it.
0: Do we have got a little time to tell you about an exciting alien story?
1: Yes.
0: Now, a planet was discovered about 50 light years away with it's in the what's called the Goldilocks zone of a star. You know, like Mercury's too close to the sun. It's too hot. Mars is too far. It's too cold. You get steam water. Yeah. You get ice water. But there's a special zone where Earth is called the Goldilocks zone, and a planet was discovered in a star's orbit, and a gas that may be conducive to life was discovered. It's very exciting, like astrobiologists. Yeah, I'm having one on the show tonight to talk about it.
1: I love it.
0: But she basically said it's not aliens, but it's very exciting, and it could be.
1: It's the potential. It's the possibility. David Cooper, thank you very much. Love having you in studio.
0: Yeah, it's a pleasure. Last show tonight at 7 p.m.
1: There we go. Got to get the plug in. I appreciate it. When we come back, what are we talking about? We're continuing our conversation with comedians. Comedians in studio having water with Ben. That's next.
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0: let's backtrack here a bit. I'm not sure if did Spain have their soccer on a free-to-air network or on a cable network? Because that tells you everything. If Spain broadcast their FIFA final match on a free-to-air television network, that's probably why you're getting 91% of the country watching. Because I don't think you'd ever get that number with cable, would you? I don't think you would.
1: So for comparison's sake, when Canada won the gold medal at the 2002 Winter Olympics.
0: The golden goal!
1: The golden goal. And that was that was in Salt Lake City. The golden goal was Vancouver.
0: Vancouver, sorry. Yeah. I thought you
1: said 2002 was Salt Lake City. That was so cheeky
0: that we planted a loony in the ice there, huh?
1: It was super cheeky. About a third, 33% of the country was watching the game.
0: Okay.
1: So that's not 91%. Think 33% tuned into that game.
0: It's still big. What are the numbers on the 2010
1: game? So the 2010 game was about 49% of Canadians.
0: Still, what do you think we would have to do on Canadian television?
1: Oh, but they do say 80% watch some portion of the game. So that's pretty good.
0: That's still pretty good. So
1: that's not, 91.
0: So hypothetically, in a country of 42 point something million, maybe a little bit more, a little bit less, who knows? On any given day.
1: I don't think you get anywhere near 91.
0: There's nothing we could ever do on television that would get a 91% audience.
1: Because we have too many different cultural systems within the country
0: that
1: are not all interested in the same thing.
0: In the same because look, when you go to Spain, it's like, hey, soccer, yes, that's the answer.
1: No, because what interests people in Quebec might not interest people in the rest of the country.
0: What would get a 91% viewing audience in Quebec?
1: Oh, geez. Something you've never heard about. I guarantee it. It'd be when I lived in Quebec, I remember moving there and they'd be like, oh yeah, this is a huge show. I'm like, what is this? It's an entirely different world.

0: something you've never heard about. I guarantee it. It'd be, when I lived in Quebec, I remember moving there and they'd be like, oh yeah, this is a huge show. I'm like, what is this? It's an entirely different world in Quebec.
1: Oh, their television, I feel like I'm watching a foreign country's television, which has a bigger budget.
0: Yeah.
1: Is it true that Quebec television networks have better budgets than the English-speaking networks in Canada?
0: Oh, yes, for sure.
1: Because television is such an important part of that, isn't it?
0: Yeah, and they get a massive share of the ratings there. Massive share. It's incredible. Like
1: they have that. I don't even know what the show is.
0: Tout le monde en parle.
1: Is that the one where they film in the circular?
0: Yeah.
1: That television show, I don't know who the lighting director is. That person makes everyone look attractive. Anytime I see a clip, whether it's a politician, like a grizzled old bad skin politician, or a German supermodel, everyone looks like $1 million on that show. I think it's the lighting.
0: That show gets crazy ratings in Quebec whenever they have big names on.
1: There's a story playing out in Ontario right now. Maybe you've heard of it. Maybe you haven't. But there has been an ongoing story for years about six beluga whales. Who were up until yesterday at Marineland, and there'd been a lot of back and forth about whether these animals should be euthanized, whether they should be moved to a different country, to different facilities that can actually look after them. Since when did Marineland close? Well, 2024, I think it shut to the public, maybe 2022, around that sort of area. And this has been a constant conversation ever since. So I saw some of this move yesterday. It was insane. It is unprecedented. It requires dozens of experts, cranes, trucks, vets, and a carefully planned convoy to get the whales to Pearson onto specially arranged flights. So if you remember this, thank you for the sneeze. That was something. Ottawa blocked Marineland's attempt to send 30 of those belugas to China last year, prompting a new deal with Shedd Aquarium, which is in Georgia, SeaWorld, and Oceanographic Valencia to take the animals. So I just watching this yesterday, all of these belugas winched up into, like, beluga beds and then lowered into...
0: they had to catch them.
1: They had to catch them, put them into trucks, and then there's a line of six, and they're moving at, like, 20 kilometers an hour.
0: Oh, yeah.
1: Super slow. You know when you see a giant house moving on a highway and it's moving pretty fast? Half the speed, just as big. They're in captivity.
0: Oh, of course they can.
1: They could never go back to the wild. So, Aaron Ryan with us as we continue on the Ben Mulrooney Show next.
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0: vans and dozens of completely unlicensed, unaccredited roadside zoos across Ontario. So we're really sounding the alarm and saying that the time to act was 10 years ago, but the time to act is still today. And so we really need to see action from the Ford government on making sure that a crisis like this can be prevented in the future.
1: Let me go back to what you just said there. I'm not quite sure I understood what you said. Did you say that Marineland still have other animals in captivity at their facility?
0: Yes. So Marineland had, prior to the belugas being in the news, they have hundreds of deer and elk, and they used to have more than a dozen black bears in their facility. So the black bears were recently moved to an appropriate sanctuary in the U.S. as well. But we're still gravely concerned about the deer and the elk there. And Marineland has shown an incredible lack of transparency over the years. So we don't actually know what's going on with those animals.
1: See, this is fascinating. Aaron, this is the first time I've learnt that Marineland had animals other than belugas still in their captivity all these years after they've shut down. So these animals are just there, getting fed, probably getting basic care. Is there any plan to rehouse them?
0: That's what we don't know, and that's what we've been calling for transparency, because unless the provincial government steps in, and it is the provincial government's responsibility to regulate captive wildlife, we don't know what's happening and that these standards of care are being upheld. And Marineland, unfortunately, has a troubling history of animal care and even cruelty allegations and charges.
1: How has the provincial government not stepped in here and confiscated the animals? Is that something they could do if they wanted to?
0: So the Provincial Animal Welfare Services does have the authority to seize animals if they believe that there's cruelty, neglect, or cases of distress. And I think there could potentially be made a case to seize these animals. But, you know, it all depends. And obviously, the care of belugas is something that's very specialized.
1: Yeah.
0: So where they've leaned on the federal government taking the lead on this, with particularly the whales, because of the legislation that was introduced in 2019. But when it comes to the terrestrial animals, you know, they're looking at it. Their inspectors are coming in and saying, is there abject animal cruelty in this moment? Are there orders that they can give them to improve the conditions? And if not, they could potentially seize the animals. But so far, we haven't seen that yet.
1: Right.
0: And we're looking for a commitment from them to change that.
1: And you just sort of reading out all of that bureaucratic stuff of what they got to go through. It should be as simple as there's a wildlife sanctuary in Northern Ontario that's willing to take the animals, make it happen. Like, it should be that simple, right?
0: Yeah, in theory. And of course, that's what we're asking for by asking the province to adopt a zoo licensing scheme. Because right now, anybody can just get animals, including lions and tigers, open up a zoo and be open to the public without any oversight from our provincial government.
1: Wow. I've learned so much today. Aaron Ryan is a wildlife campaign manager for World Animal Protection Canada. Aaron, thanks so much for joining the Ben Mulrooney Show. Appreciate your time.
0: Thank you for having me.
1: The fact that I've just learned that they still have hundreds of animals in captivity is the strangest thing, because the conversation is always around the belugas. But I cannot fathom how a company that has technically gone out of business to the public hasn't been, had their hand forced by the Ontario government to go shut it down, move these animals to a better place. Well, how have they not done that?
2: Well, because they had problems with the places that they were going to move them to. They had said, oh, we'll move them here. There was a place, I believe, in Nova Scotia.
1: Yeah.
2: But it wasn't built yet. A lot of these places weren't suitable.
1: Surely there are wildlife sanctuaries already set up in the province of Ontario. Surely they would have to be. There must be.
2: Not for belugas.
1: I mean for the other animals they got. Not for belugas.
2: Yeah, let's put those in your pool.
1: Could you imagine?
2: Yeah, in Toronto pools, that'd be great.
1: A saltwater pool. No, that would not be good. You'd be worse than them keeping them in captivity.
2: On hot days, we're swimming with the belugas.
1: No, you'd probably die. Here's the thing is, I don't even know which minister would be responsible for that. But take your hands, get your hands unstitched from your backside and do your job. Tell Marineland, look, if you've got these many animals, figure out where they need to go. We'll help you facilitate it. Get it done. I cannot believe I'm just learning today there's other animals outside of the belugas.
2: How many?
1: I think she said into the hundreds.
2: Yeah, there's deer.
1: Elk and deer?
2: Yeah. Can you release those into the wild? I don't think so.
1: I'm not sure. No, not if they've been kept in captivity and sort of learnt feeding schedules and things. Yeah. Insanity. All right. So when we come back on the Ben Mulroney Show, I want to talk about micromanaging. Is your boss spying on you? He probably is. More next.
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1: 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Can I tell you what I love about my job?
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1: 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It is the fact that I am not micromanaged. It is the fact that I can choose whatever I want to talk about. 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
15: So TD Bank here in Canada plan to start tracking employees with a program called Work IQ. It's reignited a broader debate about digital workplace surveillance. As more and more jobs become hybrid and bosses trying to maintain that sense of they're in control. Because if we're allowed to work remotely, they still want to keep an eye on us. So we just had a chat to a couple of truck drivers. They got cameras all over them. Got AI that alerts their boss if they move their hands. Like, just wild stuff, constantly being watched. Regan's on line one. Regan, you used to work for a financial company. How did they spy on you?
16: Yeah, so they were pretty ruthless. They would monitor our computer, our keystrokes, our phone calls, our cold calls out to customers to try and get them in for loans. They also had cameras and microphones in the office that we worked, and I had a colleague get in trouble, and in the meeting with the manager, they played back a recording of what was said in the office. So you really had to watch what you were always on the edge. I felt like I was in a movie or like a very communist-ran country that was hyper-vigilant of what their workers were doing.
15: Yeah.
16: In North Korea.
15: It sounds like it, too. Like, and I guess many people would be like, well, hang on, why are you recording me? Well, we live in a country that one-party recording is the law. I can record

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0: capture audio so that when we listen back, it sounded real. That began to change in the late 1940s with the introduction of vinyl records, the 33 and a third RPM vinyl album, and the 7-inch 45 RPM single. It changed further with the switch to magnetic recording tape in the early 1950s. New microphones, better tape machines, and further understanding of acoustics when it came to building recording studios all played a part. Then came better turntables, better amplifiers and speakers. And finally, recorded audio started to sound more and more like the real thing. In the middle 1950s, people started to hear about something called high fidelity. It was a marketing term invented by the audio industry to describe equipment capable of producing music properly with proper fidelity. Once stereo recordings came along in the late 1950s, music fans went wild and started buying hi-fi gear for their homes, then their cars, then for going mobile. It was an endless pursuit for perfect sound, music that was loud, clean, clear, and accurate. Meanwhile, recording studios were constantly in a state of retrofitting and refurbishment because artists demanded the best for their music. That was the 1970s. In the 1980s, there was a reaction, a backlash, an artistic regression after the introduction of the compact disc. For some, music was now too perfect, too shiny, too unreal. They felt it contained none of the imperfections that made it human. Beauty, they thought, was in the mistakes. That's what made music authentic. Audio quality mattered less than being able to listen to music that obviously came from the heart. These music fans even had a name for this approach. If the best-sounding audio was high fidelity, then what they wanted was the opposite, low fidelity. And that aesthetic continues today. This is the history of lo-fi music.
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3: Listening to great music, such as Tchaikovsky's Romeo and Juliet, is always a thrilling experience. And through the remarkable achievements of modern electronic recording, a performance like this may be enjoyed in our homes whenever we please. It's true, of course, that listening to music at home is a matter of personal preference and taste. Now, here's a man named Smith. He's the relax and drink in the beauty of it all type of listener. What have we here? Another Smith? He's of the look, Ma, I'm a conductor too school of listening. Looks like fun. And a third Smith? Yes, this Smith is one of those, did you hear that English horn over the viola tremolos type of listeners? Now, all these Smiths simply go to prove two things. One, different Smiths enjoy listening to music differently. Two, almost every home music lover is in search of the same thing. The truest, most lifelike reproduction of the original music possible.
0: Okay, that is the opposite of what we're going to be talking about in this episode. Hello again, I'm Alan Cross, and welcome to the world of lo-fi, low-fidelity recordings and culture. Lo-fi is a philosophy, an artistic statement, a financial approach, and an attempt to get back to the basics when it comes to preserving music using basic equipment. And if the results sound a bit amateurish, it's okay, no problem. Lo-fi has given us some interesting, exciting, and often relaxing rock music. Lo-fi does not mean low quality, at least in an artistic sense. And if we're going to explore how all this came to be, we have to start with a song called Lo-fi. This is from a Los Angeles band called the X's.

0: The Velvet Underground's records were generally derided for sounding bad, which made all kinds of sense in the late 1960s and the early 1970s, because the goal back then was to achieve perfect sound or something close to it. In fact, records like this were held up as something that you weren't supposed to do. In 1977, R. Murray Schafer, a Canadian-born music educator and composer, wrote a book called The Tuning of the World. In the glossary, he coined a brand new term, lo-fi, which he described as an unfavorable signal-to-noise ratio. Now, this really wasn't any kind of judgment call on the quality of a piece of music. It simply described recordings that were noisier with hiss and distortion than they should be in an era when high fidelity was treasured. It was music of low quality, at least in terms of sonics. Meanwhile, punk had happened. A central tenet of punk was do it yourself. Don't worry if you can't play or sing. If you have something to say, then say it by whatever means necessary, using whatever budget you have. If it sounded amateurish and contained imperfections and mistakes, like if you were out of key or out of time occasionally, so what? For example, when Elvis Costello recorded his debut album, My Aim is True, in fits and starts throughout 1976 and 1977, he could only afford to use Pathway Studios in London. It was pretty primitive, outfitted with an old 8-track tape machine. With only about 2,000 pounds to spend, he had to work quickly. Most of the songs were recorded in one or two takes, and there was little overdubbing. He also used a very shrill-sounding guitar that he admits he really didn't know how to set up properly. Listening to the original version of My Aim is True can be sonically challenging because of all the hiss and recording imperfections, something that was almost unbearable on the first ever CD release of the album. Now, I would love to be able to play you something from that original edition, but I can't. The only versions I have are the subsequent re-releases that have been cleaned up and remastered to remove all the original bad stuff. But trust me when I say that a song like this was found to be practically unlistenable, not, again, because of the music itself, but because of the way it was recorded. If you listen closely, you can still hear some of that low-fidelity imperfection.
1: Now,

Music with low fidelity was pretty much written off at first. It was like, aw, you couldn't afford to make a better sounding record. But as time went on, a new appreciation for the warmth and realness of these kinds of recordings began to appear, not only among certain critics, but among fans who craved authenticity. They enjoyed primitive, unpolished approaches, and they didn't really want too much sophistication in their music. One such guy was R. Steve Moore. He came from a very musical background. His dad, Bob Moore, played on recordings by Elvis and Roy Orbison and was always in and out of recording studios. This led to Steve making recordings of his own, but at home with whatever gear he could cobble together with his dad, even if it was just a cheap cassette recorder or a secondhand reel-to-reel machine. By the late 1950s, Steve was putting out records through his own label. And here's an example of the kind of stuff that he made at home. This is from 1976, and it's called I've Begun to Fall in Love.

R. Steve Moore was also in love with a cassette. The idea of being able to quickly record something on his reel-to-reel machine and then dub off copies onto cassettes for distribution was very appealing. That's when he founded the R. Steve Moore Cassette Club. From 1982 on, he'd make his music available to anyone via cassette. Members would get a list of his material, with each song annotated with a listenability quotient, which scored exactly how lo-fi the recording really was. Around the same time Steve was sending out cassettes to whoever wanted them, Daniel Johnston started doing the same sort of thing. Daniel suffered from bipolar disorder and was in and out of psychiatric institutions throughout his life.

0: But one thing he found that he could do was make music. He'd record songs on cassette at home using a $59 Sanyo tape machine that he propped up on his parents' piano. Because he didn't have a way to make copies of these tapes, if he wanted more than one, he'd just perform the song again. Later, he would take these tapes to work at McDonald's in Austin, Texas. And during his shift, he would drop his cassettes into bags filled with Big Macs and fries. Others he'd give out or sell to people on the street. Some people found this a bit weird, but others appreciated what he was trying to do. Tape by tape, McDonald's bag by McDonald's bag, Daniel became a local cult favorite. The songs were honest, childlike, and deeply moving. He started playing gigs that were well attended, and then he somehow found his way into an MTV report on local music scenes. Here's an example of what Daniel was doing. This is from an album called Hi, How Are You? And the song is Walking the Cow.
1: How are you?

Daniel kept releasing records like this throughout the 1980s, slowly becoming a lo-fi hero. He was also an important figure in a genre known as outsider music, which describes performers who may not be very good technically, but perform with such abandon and joy that you just can't help but like them. And in the early 1990s, when Kurt Cobain was spotted wearing a Daniel John

0: Austin t-shirt, he became a major cult figure. Okay, wait, hold on. With Daniel giving away all those tapes, a lot of interesting people might have got their hands on them, wouldn't you think? Well, yeah. And that's part of the direction in which we'll go next.
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0: Calling someone's music lo-fi was something of an insult until the mid-1980s. But then, appreciation for this style of writing, recording, and performing began to bloom. It evolved from a recording technique into a full-fledged standalone genre of rock. First, though, a couple of things needed to happen. In 1979, a company called Tascam introduced the TAC 144 Porta Studio. It was the size of, a couple of modern-day laptops, and it allowed musicians to make multi-track recordings anywhere using cassettes instead of having to deal with a big, bulky reel-to-reel machine and all its tapes. In 1982, there was an upgrade, the TAC 244. The Porta Studio turned a cassette with its eighth of an inch wide tape running at 1 7/8 of an inch per second into a proper four-track recorder. For example, a musician could record vocals on track one, guitars on track two, the bass on track three, and drums on track four. If you needed more than four tracks, it was possible to mix completed parts and bounce them down to another tape. Then that mixed track could be recorded back onto, say, track one of the original tape, leaving three more open for things like overdubs and additional instrumentation or vocals. The Porta Studio offered several other features that were once only available in a professional.

professional recording facility, making the audio quality of these units quite good. The only time things got kind of dicey was when you made multiple generations of a track. Whenever you do that, the audio quality begins to deteriorate. But because they were so portable, musicians were able to make recordings virtually anywhere. Other companies got on board too, and the word Porta Studio became a generic description of units not only made by Tascam, but Akai, Yamaha, Fostex, Sansui, Marantz, and a bunch of others. Now, we can do the same sort of thing with unlimited digital tracks with a laptop. Macs come with GarageBand. PC users can choose from a variety of digital audio programs, some that are really powerful and are free. But in 1982, the Porta Studio was a revelation. This is when we talk about Bruce Springsteen. He was a huge fan of the Porta Studio. Between December 17, 1981 and January 3, 1982, he recorded 9 tracks at his home using an early Porta Studio. These were supposed to be demos for the E Street Band to learn and then re-record in a proper studio. But when he and the band tried to capture the feeling of those demos, they found that they just couldn't. So, Springsteen made the decision to release this album as he originally made it, on cassette at home. This was the Nebraska album.

Nebraska would go on to sell almost 2 million copies. Not bad. And if Springsteen could do this lo-fi thing, why couldn't anyone else? Suddenly, the idea of recording at home seemed viable. This was an inspiration to several post-punk acts that were being grouped under the label of alternative rock. Again, capturing authenticity and realness was the goal. Slickness and shine were to be avoided. Hammer out something, dub it onto cassette, give it away. Or, alternatively, sell cassettes at your shows. Now, I'm going to give you an example. Beat Happening was a band from Olympia, Washington. They were devoted to recording their music in a very, very, very basic sort of way. There was nothing fancy about the way they made their records. This is from 1985. It's a self-titled debut record, and, well, just listen.

0: after family.
1: In an era when the recording industry wanted everyone to buy this shiny new thing called a compact disc with its super accurate sound, fans of music made by groups like Beat Happening were really interested in something completely different. Other acts were also pursuing this same approach. One of the best examples is REM, when they made their first recordings in the early 1980s. Their first single was made at Drive-In Studio in Winston-Salem, North Carolina. This was a very quick affair because A, it was supposed to be just a demo, and B, they didn't have any money. The result was kind of murky, kind of muddy, kind of tinny in places, definitely not high fidelity. But it had something.

REM's timing turned out to be perfect. That original Hibtone single came out when campus radio stations started to gain influence and power when it came to new rock. This was the era of college rock, which for a while was an interchangeable term with alternative rock. Some independent labels, companies operating outside the major label system and therefore offering an alternative, really embraced this loose, rough, raw, back-to-basics, quasi-primitive, cheap and cheerful approach. It was unfancy and reactionary. It was primal. It was stripped back. And occasionally a little distorted and wobbly. But it was cool, you know? The approach and audio quality lent a specific sort of context to the music. A lot of people really, really like this. Here's another example of the kind of music people were calling lo-fi in the middle 1980s. It's from a New Zealand band called Tall Dwarfs. It's from an EP entitled Slug Bucket Hairy Breath Monster. And the track is The Brain That Wouldn't Die.

0: Now, I know a lot of today's music has that same sort of sound and vibe and feel as that one from Tall Dwarfs in 1985. But back then, that was so different. It was deliberately made to sound sonically inferior to the mainstream rock records of the day. Again, on purpose. What did you call that approach? A few critics, writers, and proponents on both sides of the Atlantic decided that since audio fidelity wasn't exactly high, then it had to be low fidelity, or lo-fi for short. Around 1986, 1987, that term began to make the rounds. And by the end of the 1980s, lo-fi had evolved from an insult to a categorization to a genre to praise. More on that transition coming up.
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0: The late 1980s were a great time for lo-fi rock. It had become its own scene. The availability of good quality home recording equipment, the reaction against shiny, overproduced mainstream rock, and the pushback against hair metal, which was very, very slick and shiny, made this approach very appealing to some people. I have another example. The Jesus and Mary Chain became one of the most important Scottish indie bands of the 1980s. In 1987, they issued an EP entitled Darklands. On it was this song made on a Porta studio. It's called On the Wall.

By the time we get to the early 1990s, lo-fi was in full effect. Alternative music had blown up thanks to the success of grunge. You know, Nirvana, Pearl Jam, Soundgarden, Alice in Chains, and so on. But below that was what some people called slacker rock, a style that was laid back while still being ragged around the edges. Lou Barlow went to a Sonic Youth show in Buffalo, New York, and after the show, he heard some of Daniel Johnston's music playing on a boombox,

This was a revelation. It was the kind of music he was making using a couple of tape decks he bought at Radio Shack. Moving back to the Boston area, he joined with a guy named Jay Maskus in a band called Dinosaur Jr. When he wasn't working with them, Lou had his own lo-fi project he eventually called Sebado, which released music on a cassette-only label called Shrimper. Meanwhile, Robert Pollard was out in Dayton, Ohio, working with his band Guided by Voices using a Porta Studio unit. In New Jersey, a band called Silver Jews were recording their songs into a cheap machine that sort of just kind of sat on top of their TV. In Chicago, a woman named Liz Fair was making cassettes of her songs in her bedroom using the name Girly Sound. And out in California, a weird street musician kid named Beck David Campbell was experimenting with a weird sort of folk music when he wasn't busy alphabetizing the tapes in the porn section of the video store where he worked. He called it anti-folk. In 1993, he released an album entitled Golden Feelings, which was largely recorded in the living room of a friend. That was followed by another album entitled Stereopathic Soul Manure. Both were filled with live playing, sound collages, noise, and other experiments. That same year, he visited his friend Carl Stevenson, who had some decent recording gear and a drum machine. He looped a guitar bit, added a drum track and a few samples, and threw in some sitar playing. Then Beck improvised a bunch of lyrics and tried to rap in the style of Chuck D of Public Enemy. And it just didn't work. He looked at Carl and said, "Man, I am the worst rapper in the world. I'm just a loser." Carl said, "Yeah, go with that." So Beck started singing, "I'm a loser, baby, so why don't you kill me?" 6.5 hours later, the song was done. The fidelity was solid, but the performance was deliberately ragged, which by 1994 qualified it to be categorized as lo-fi.

0: relaxing, no? And yeah, it is supposed to sound that way. Back in a moment.
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0: Lo-fi is just one of the many subgenres spun off by the alternative rock era of the mid-80s to mid-90s. If you like your music loose with that analog warmth, there's plenty to explore in this area. Today, it lives on in many different forms. For example, if you've ever heard the term bedroom pop, that's a spinoff of lo-fi. This is music consisting of home recordings using a laptop instead of an old-school porta-studio cassette unit. It can be dreamy, intimate, and introspective. But not all bedroom pop is lo-fi. You'll know it when you hear it. There are literally hundreds of ongoing history podcasts available on all the platforms. Grab whatever you want. They're all free. I'm on all the social media platforms at the moment. I have my website, ajournalofmusicalthings.com, for the latest in music news and information. Plus, there's the free daily newsletter. I also have another podcast called Uncharted, Crime and Mayhem in the Music Industry. If you like true crime with your music, then this is for you. Rob Johnston is the technical producer of this show, something that he does mostly on a laptop at home. And I record my bits in a home studio. Does this make us lo-fi? I don't know. Maybe. Talk to you next time. I'm Alan Cross.
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3: From the National Newsroom of the Canadian Press, I'm Karen Rebo. Three dead and at least four injured in a shooting last night near the base of the Space Needle in Seattle.
4: This happened during the Bite of Seattle Food Festival. Gunfire erupted shortly after 6 p.m., causing the crowd to scatter. Witnesses describe a chaotic scene.
5: We saw a few people going to a building, so we went in there, and we went like down the stairs, and we just hid in the garage.
4: A young child is among the wounded, Assistant Police Chief Tyrone Davis.
6: One of the four victims that was taken to the hospital was a toddler.
4: Detectives believe two people were shooting at each other. One suspect is in custody. Jeff Pogela, ABC News, Seattle.
3: Toronto police have launched a hate crime investigation after two locations of the same Jewish-owned bakery chain were damaged overnight on Saturday. Police say the window of a bakery near Yonge and St. Clair was struck by gunfire, and another bakery near Bathurst and Steeles also had a window broken, but there has been no sign that it was bullet-related. No injuries were reported. Toronto Mayor Olivia Chow thanked police for their efforts to identify those responsible for targeted attacks that she called vile and unacceptable. The Gordie Howe International Bridge opens to motorists today after months of controversy over financial aspects of the project.
7: In a social media post last February, President Donald Trump insisted the U.S. would have to be compensated before he would allow the bridge to open, connecting Windsor, Ontario, and Detroit. Canada subsequently agreed to make some adjustments concerning the sharing of revenues. Canada then held a ceremony last week to help mark the opening of the bridge, but a joint celebration with the U.S. was canceled over Washington's recent threat of new tariffs on Canadian goods. Lisa Laporte, The Canadian Press.
3: Calgary police briefly closed areas near a park over the weekend in their painstaking search for a missing 11-year-old boy who is autistic and nonverbal. The entrance to Nose Hill Park was closed Saturday and reopened last night after police say the search in the area for Parker was complete. Parker was last seen July 16th at his care home in Calgary's North End. And 4 years after a lawnmower accident nearly cost him both legs, 10-year-old Austin Byers used those limbs to cross the finish line at Super Tri Toronto yesterday. Byers ran the final stretch of the annual triathlon alongside Canadian Olympic triathlete Tyler Mislachuk and members of the team from Toronto's Hospital for Sick Children that helped save both his legs and feet after that accident. Byers says he's thankful for the help he got at Sick Kids and for finishing this race.
8: It felt very good that I accomplished that. I was looking forward to crossing the finish line with everyone else.
3: Mislachuk won the men's pro race and says running the final stretch with Austin afterwards was one of the highlights of his day. This is the Canadian Press. In sports, Max Scherzer will celebrate his 42nd birthday later today on the mound as he starts for the Toronto Blue Jays when they open a three-game series against the host Washington Nationals. Scherzer hasn't played in a major league game since June 10th because of a thumb injury. The Jays lost two of three weekend games at Fenway Park against the Boston Red Sox. San Diego came back from an early three-run deficit and beat Miami 5-3 and extended the Marlins' losing streak to a franchise record 12 games. The CFL's Montreal Alouettes improved to 6-1 on the season with a 31-18 win over the visiting Hamilton Ticats yesterday. Jose Maltos Diaz kicked two field goals and a single in the final 3 minutes to lift the East Division leading Als to the win. 21-year-old Jackson Koivun won the 3M Open by three strokes in only his third start as a pro golfer by holding off Scottie Scheffler with a closing 5-under-66 for a tournament record 25-under total. From the Canadian Press, I'm Karen Rebo.
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10: I have anything but a lonely heart. Because of you fine folks out there, it is Courtney Theriault subbing in for Shea Gannum this week and a few days next week as he is taking some time off, getting some R&R overseas. And yeah, you guys have been great this week. I really appreciate all the conversations that we've had, whether over the text line or on the phone line. And we're going to do some more of that today because, you know, it's a good formula. If it ain't broke, don't fix it. And I want to let you know, as always, how you can get a hold of us, how you can be part of the conversation. In Edmonton, 780-451-8800. In Calgary, 403-974-8255. That's how you do it. And we've got a lot coming down the pipeline here on this Friday edition of the show, including a conversation about pipelines. And we're going to take a closer look

to this West Coast proposal and take a deeper dive into the economics of this project. Want to find out. The Prime Minister and Premier Danielle Smith, they are promising us the sun, the moon, the heavens with this project. And I just want to know, you know, I mean, take a deeper dive into whether or not they'll be able to deliver on that bill of goods. So we'll have that conversation coming up here in not quite 10 minutes. We're also going to have a couple of our weekly segments here. We're going to bring in our pal, our buddy, economics professor at Toronto Metro University, Dr. Eric Kam. And, you know, it's funny. There's never anything. There's never any shortage of things to talk with him because Donald Trump is the gift that keeps on giving whether or not we want that gift. Right. I mean, in a lot of ways, it feels like every week he just drops a bag of dog poop on our doorstep, flaming dog poop on our doorstep. That's what he did again this week with not one, but two tariff announcements. So we're going to explore just how impactful those will be for Canadian producers, for our economy. We'll also talk about all the things associated, with the ongoing relationship, including the Gordie Howe Bridge, what we're seeing with GDP, maybe a show of strength amongst the premiers this week in trying to break down some of those interprovincial barriers. We'll get to that. I also want to do a deep dive into how things are faring in downtown Calgary and downtown Edmonton, because it's a very Charles Dickens situation, because a tale of two cities, if you will. Things generally going pretty well for restaurants and businesses in downtown Calgary. We've seen a few restaurants close this year. I was taking a look at it. Somewhere in the neighborhood of about 20 restaurants in Calgary have shuttered so far. But it's a lot worse in Edmonton, and it seems to be accelerating as a whole swath of businesses have closed, and citing a variety of reasons. So we're going to explore just, what is the difference between the two cities. And we're also going to take a look at really unsettling, I'm going to say it's unsettling, development in technology. We know that AI has worked its tentacles into almost everything we do, whether or not we're aware of it. But at a time when we're dealing with a little bit of a loneliness epidemic, folks are actually turning to AI, not to just talk to them, but to date AI. Yeah, AI boyfriends, AI girlfriends. I imagine somewhere you could probably marry AI. Right. There's a couple of folks out east that basically did a whole study on, whether or not it's a good idea to date artificial intelligence. Well, that coming up. Also got Crosstalk hitting the airwaves here at 11 o'clock. We'll dive into all the issues, many of the issues that we were just referencing there as well. I got the list somewhere. Yeah, I was pulled into this last minute, so I can't remember exactly what it is, but I suspect Donald Trump will be on the list as well. Before we get too deep into this, I did want to say, and I missed this earlier this week, and I feel bad. I feel bad because this is a gentleman who meant a lot to me, who would have celebrated his 86th birthday this week, and I just want to give a shout out. Actually, you know what I should do? I should do this the way he would have done it. This man, born with the name George, on July 21st, 1940, holds the Guinness World Record for most episodes of a game show hosted. Okay, yeah. Now, that's how he would have put it. And I believe if I'm going to give you an opportunity to answer it, I guess I have to do this.

0: right, I'm going to need your answer, Derek, producer Derek. And don't forget, you have to answer it in the form of a question.
1: I want to say, who is Alex Trebek?
0: Ding, ding, ding, ding, ding.
1: Yay.
0: There it is.
1: Thank you, thank you.
0: Yes, it would have been his 86th birthday this week. 8,200 episodes of Jeopardy.
1: Wow.
0: Over 37 years. That is a world record. And it doesn't take into account the fact that this is a guy who also hosted 11 other game shows. I mean, he was the maestro, like the Wayne Gretzky of game shows. He could do it all. I mean, I love Classic Concentration.
1: Yes, that was a good one, too.

0: That was a good one.
1: Yep.
0: Do you want to know what the first clue ever on the Alex Trebek's Jeopardy was?
1: I would love to know that.
0: Okay. It's funny because it seems so simple, and I don't even know if you would have a question this simple on Jeopardy now. These rodents first got to America by stowing away on ships.
1: Oh, boy. Raccoons?
0: Rats.
1: Oh, well.
0: Your answer is better.
1: Right?
0: Do you still watch game shows? I'll ask this broadly.
1: Yeah.
0: As I say, in Edmonton, 780-451-8800. In Calgary, 403-974-8255. Do you still watch game shows? Do you still have a favorite game show, Derek? What about you?
1: I quite enjoyed this last season that Nate Bargatze had his greatest average American game show.
0: Yeah.
1: That was really fun. But I mean, still, I still enjoy Jeopardy and Wheel of Fortune, and the classics are still good.
0: Oh, absolutely. Yep. And whenever I visit my parents, they always watch the old school game show.
1: Oh, yeah.
0: They'll have, Match Game, hosted by Gene Rayburn from back in the 70s. And here's the thing. You probably couldn't air that show in prime time now.
1: Yeah.
0: And not because of the reasons you might think. No, it's not because there was abject racism.
1: Yeah.
0: It was saucy. It was naughty.
1: Really?
0: Yeah.
1: Ooh.
0: Right? You know? And so that's when I definitely like catching up on once in a while. But if you got thoughts on game shows, as we pay tribute to what would have been the 86th birthday of George Alexander Trebek. As I say, 780-451-8800 is the number in Edmonton, 403-974-8255 down the road in Calgary. We're going to take a little bit of a pause, and we are going to dive into the economics of the West Coast pipeline. Is it a pie in the sky project, or will all of those billions and billions of dollars come to fruition? That as the Shea Ganim Show with Courtney Theriault gets rolling here on this Friday morning.
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9: I got a text from my buddy Mark Norris, who's on the political panel, the spiciest political panel on radio on the Courtney Theriot Show every second Friday. And he wanted to weigh in on a couple things. We'll get to his Mark Carney comment when we talk about Carney a little bit later on. But we were talking about game shows and what would have been the 86th birthday of Alex Trebek this week. And he says, I love game shows. And Jeopardy has been a staple in our family as long as I can remember. But a good episode of Family Feud with enthusiastic families battling it out, never a bad thing. Yeah, it's interesting. Again, we talk about saucy, racy shows from the 1970s like Match Game. I guess in a way, that's still Family Feud to this day, right? I mean, half the fun of watching Family Feud in 2026 is Steve Harvey making that face whenever somebody makes some sort of double entendre with their answer to the survey. But yeah, I would love to hear from you. Do you have a favorite game show? Do you still watch game shows? Edmonton, you can give us a call or a text at 780-451-8800. Calgary, you can do so at 403-974-8255. Yeah, Alberta, as you might have heard, opened its doors to betting companies on July 13th. But the province actually made its biggest gamble days earlier. After what has felt like years or decades or even a millennia, Daniel Smith and Mark Carney rolled the dice on a West Coast pipeline deal. But will they roll an 11 out of the gate, or will they get stuck with snake eyes on the craps table? Only time will tell. And hey, we have a lot of time before the shovels potentially hit the ground in September of 2027. So to walk through the economics and to make dollars and cents out of this potential project, let's do so with assistant professor at the Department of Economics and Finance over at the University of Guelph. Let's welcome Eric Chi to the show. Eric, good morning.
10: Hi, good morning.
9: So let's start, I guess, with the rosy outlook here that has been promised by the Prime Minister and our Premier. Billions upon billions of dollars is a windfall for this particular project. It is pretty enticing if everything does come to fruition, right?
10: Yes, that's right. And so we are seeing in the headlines that this is projected to increase Canada's GDP. It's projected to provide employment opportunities, not just in Alberta, but BC, but all across the country as well. But as an economist, my job is to, to weigh in the benefits, but also the cost side of things as well. So there are certain hurdles that we need to still cross in order for this project to come to fruition, namely the environmental concerns. What if there is a leakage in the pipeline? So who's going to be responsible in cleaning up? And how do we compensate the local communities that is going to be impacted by this? Also on the legal costs. So if we are facing

0: some type of lawsuits, then this could potentially, delay the completion of the project. Mm-hmm. And with things like that, if it gets delayed, then it just becomes more costly. Yeah. And so the cost side may come from the increases in labor costs, increases in material costs. And so from the supply side, it's going to just become more costly if the delay occurs. But at the same time, I also want to argue that from the demand side, if we are completing the project later, then it means that we may face a diminished demand because, as you know, at the global scale, countries are sitting down and they are discussing how to reduce the reliance on oil and these traditional resources. Mm. So if we end up completing the project 6 to 8 years from now, will the demand still be there? And so we need to consider all of these factors to really assess whether this project is worth pursuing both in the short run and in the long run.
1: Yeah, well, you've already kind of taken off your rose-colored glasses to give us more of an honest assessment of what could happen. And I think it is important for us to be grounded in reality with the project, particularly right. with this price tag estimated anywhere between $35 and $43 billion. And you talk about that's the window, that's what they're saying, and it's a large number, but exactly. even best case scenario, best laid plans will go awry with a project like this. If we look at the TMX, for example, the expansion, it was supposed to be $5.4 billion, but when the bill came due for the federal government, that had ballooned by $29 million to $34.2 billion. So with a project like this, the scope, the size of this, I mean, how likely is it that they will be able to stay within the boundaries of that $35 to $43 billion window? Is it a good bet, or is it safe to say that they'll blow past that?
0: It is a challenge. It is a challenge. And I would argue that the longer it takes to complete the project, mm-hmm. The higher the costs are going to be. So just like the TMX project that you mentioned, it really ballooned somewhere nearly six times. And because it was initially proposed back in 2013, and it was just completed by 2024 when the expansion was completed, but this took more than 10 years. So I would say that in order to stay within budget, we are also competing against time. No. And the other factor that we also need to consider is that the negotiations with the indigenous communities, mm-hmm. negotiations with the different parties, with Albertan government, with the British Columbian government, that they take time. So the longer it takes, the more likely that we are not going to meet the cost target.
1: With those components of the potential cost on this, is there any way to gauge what that could ultimately add to the project? Or is it just such a wild card that, doing so would maybe be a fool's errand?
0: Mm-hmm. Yes, so I guess in order for the project to come to fruition within the budget and on a timely manner, I would say do the due diligence of homework, as is, consulting with the First Nations beforehand and really seeing what their concerns are. When it's on paper, it sounds very nice, but when it actually comes down to building, nobody wants to build a pipeline in their backyard, right? So we might have some pushbacks on that front. And so these are the costs that will inevitably occur. And so it's important to have these discussions as quickly as possible and see what each party is really concerned with the project.
1: Do you think, obviously consultation with First Nations is absolutely part of this equation.

0: question still. Yeah. And we know there has been a little bit of pushback. But polls have shown that overwhelmingly Canadians are in support of this, that the case for a pipeline is winning people over, thus making it more politically sound. Do you think the fact that the Prime Minister and the Premiers have that backing of the Canadian people, could that maybe alleviate some of the concerns that we have when it comes to consultation, when it comes to, you know, this project maybe not happening as quickly as, or maybe running into some of the delays that we did with TMX?
1: Right, yes. So definitely political support is important, especially coming from the public. But that may be due to some external forces. So for example, the trade war that we are being engaged with the U.S. And so we don't know if and how long this is going to last. But essentially, this is really a push towards us diversifying away from the U.S. and seeking other markets. So this might be where the political support is coming from. But this doesn't really discount the fact that there are still many issues that we need to oversee. For example, the environmental impacts of the project and the indigenous communities. And how do we share of this profit pie, if you will? Who gets what? So those are all essential ingredients that need to be discussed.
0: Indeed, we've got the ingredients, but we don't have the pie out of the oven just yet at this point. Eric, it's good analysis, good perspective, and I think it's important for us to, you know, I mean, as much as we can see the handshake between the Prime Minister and the Premiers on this deal, obviously a lot of work left to be done before we're able to realize the potential of this type of project. So appreciate you keeping us in check with your analysis today.
1: For sure. Yes. Thanks for having me.
0: There you go. That is Eric Chi. He's a assistant professor over at the University of Guelph in the Economics and Finance Department. If you got thoughts on, I guess, his perspective, just, you know, dial back the enthusiasm just a hair, because there's a lot of work, a lot of questions that need to be answered before this pipeline does come to fruition. Shovels potentially in the ground next September, maybe turning on the tap 2032, I think, is maybe the earliest we've seen on this. But for that to happen, for us not to walk down the TMX path again, yeah, a lot of things have to go right. So Edmonton coordinates are 780-451-8800. Calgary 403-974-8255. More of the Shea Ganim Show coming at you here on this Friday morning with Courtney Theriault.
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5: Thanks for tuning in. Glad to have you here. And let's have some fun. Let's have some important conversations. We're going to do a whole bunch of stuff here over the next 2.5 hours. One of the chats that we were having to kick off the show, it would have been Alex Trebek's 86th birthday this week. An absolute Canadian icon and a man who probably hosted more game shows than anybody else in history. I think 12 total game show credits is what he has as a host. Of course, Jeopardy being the big one. 8,200 episodes over 37 years. No one has ever hosted more game shows than Alex Trebek, episodes specifically. By the way, in case you are curious, though, even though he holds that record, technically, The Price is Right has aired more episodes, but of course that's split between Bob Barker and Drew Carey, 9,600 episodes. And in case you're wondering, the longest running game show in the history of the world is from France, and it's called Des Chiffres et des Lettres. It's basically, if you translate it, numbers and letters. Really creative, guys. Real solid effort on your part. But anyway, 13,000 episodes of Des Chiffres et des Lettres. We've been asking you at 780-451-8800 in Edmonton, 403-974-8255 in Calgary. Do you still watch game shows? Do you love game shows? And just a couple thoughts here. Someone's asking, yeah, have I ever heard of the game show Baggage with Jerry Springer? Rest in peace, by the way. I don't know that one, but if anyone could spice up a game show, it would undoubtedly be Mr. Springer. Someone says, let's make a deal with Wayne Brady and crew. They find it very entertaining with light humor. That's from Richard here in Edmonton. And I think I saw somebody else say that, yeah, for someone them said it's still Price is Right and Let's Make a Deal. Price is Right was, along with Jerry Springer, they babysat me on sick days as a kid. Bob Barker and Jerry Springer together. Yeah, that's maybe explains why I am the way that I am. Keep them coming. Like I said, we'll get to more of your thoughts on that a little bit later on. And you know what? I was thinking about this, talking about game shows. Donald Trump, his favorite game show is Let's Not Make a Deal. The president, once again, threatening Canada with tariffs, this time to the tune of 50% on a wide range of imports to the United States. Have you seen the list, by the way? It is, it might startle you to see some of the stuff that's on there. We've got pillow feathers.

0: Yes, Canadian pillow feathers, fresh flowers, bamboo. I didn't know we produced bamboo. Narcissist bulbs are also going to be tariffed because Trump probably believes there can only be one narcissist. And of course, as we've all heard, hockey sticks. You know, what's next? Adding levies to toques, butter tarts, and the word sorry? And of course, I guess he's talking about wildfire tariffs, so anything's possible. You know, maybe he'll start tariffing snow that blows over the border during the winter. Yeah, still, you know what? Hey, this is supposed to happen August 19th, and Trump could still taco on this threat. But if he doesn't, you know, what does it mean for Canadian bamboo producers and the souring relationship between the two countries? To walk us through this, it is time for our weekly look at the world of economics. And to help us with that is our pal, Dr. Eric Kam from Toronto Metro U. Happy Friday to you, friend.
1: Thank you, Courtney. But let's hold the phone for a second. You mentioned game show.

0: But do you remember Bill Cullen, who hosted damn near everything else for a while, including The Price is Right, Blockbusters, Joker's Wild? Do you remember that guy?
1: So I have a picture in my head of a guy with curly dark hair, but I always thought his name was Bert Convy or something like that. And maybe this is Bill Cullen? I don't know.
0: No, that is, but you're right. You're describing Bert Convy, but okay. He was a couple other game shows. Also, if you have on your TV, there is the Game Show Network. It is worth checking out only for this. If you go back and watch old Newlywed Games and shows, you would not believe what got on television in the 1970s and what people would talk about their deepest, darkest sexual secrets for a new microwave.
1: Oh, my goodness. Well, here's the thing. I haven't seen the 70s Newlywed Game, but we were talking off the hop of the show that my parents love the old game shows. They watch the Game Show Network, and it seems like whenever I visit them, it's always a marathon of Match Game with Gene Rayburn. And my goodness, the temperature that all, you know, listening to Betty White, the things that came out of her mouth, as someone who grew up as a kid watching the Golden Girls, I have a hard time reconciling the saucy Betty White of the 1970s with Rose from Golden Girls.
0: Well, also, I can't confirm or deny this, but I have read a couple of industry insiders who said that the Match Game crowd were so strung out when they filmed those episodes that they don't remember them 10 minutes after they're finished.
1: Oh, man. I mean, hey, as long as everyone's having fun, right? You know what? There's a possibility that Donald Trump doesn't remember the tariffs that he's threatened or levied 10 minutes after he's threatened or levied them. And that's where we'll kick off the conversation. On economics today, what's your sense on this? How big an impact is this going to be? Because when we hear 50% tariff on $20 to $28 billion worth of Canadian goods, the numbers seem big. But what does it mean? You know, in terms of dollars and cents, how impactful is this?
0: Well, if it actually comes to pass, it'll be very, very impactful. I mean, first of all, let's just remind everyone, how do tariffs work, right? Technically, tariffs are paid by the U.S. company importing a Canadian product, not by the Canadian exporters directly. But those higher costs, they don't vanish. They ripple through the supply chain and eventually affect businesses, workers, and consumers on both sides of the border. And you went through a good list of products. You want to throw in steel, aluminum, lumber, and all the ones that are famous. So each time they cross the border, and some of them go back and forth five or six times, a tariff gets applied. So production becomes more expensive, and those costs are passed along to the consumer. So I've seen some estimates, Courtney, that are saying that the average Canadian household, you know that one, by the way, that's drowning in debt right now, that average Canadian household could face costs approaching $2,700 to $3,000 a year in higher prices, not to mention how it throws a monkey wrench into slowing economic activity that we didn't think could get much slower and reducing opportunities for income. So, you know, people, we try to make a joke about it a little bit because Trump comes off sounding like a buffoon. The problem is, if it comes to pass, companies can only absorb higher costs for so long before they eventually have to pass them on to consumers.
1: Yeah, and I mean, that even goes, you know, all the way to the big guns, right? Like Amazon, for example, talked a tough game coming out of the gate saying, we'll try and, you know, negate as much of these tariffs as we possibly can on products. But then they had to bend and, you know, we are the ones that are bearing the cost of that. What about, I guess, a response here, right? Because, you know, we're hearing a bit of a muddled message from politicians across the country. You've got Mark Carney, who's talking a little bit tough, but also, you know, not going to the degree that Doug Ford is, who's basically pitching a dollar-for-dollar tariff rebuttal. You've got Danielle Smith, who's taking a softer tone, saying, you know what, let's try and be adults about this to get a deal done. What is the best approach? Because, again, we over the year and a half that Trump has been in the Oval Office, we've seen a wide swath from the federal government, from Mark Carney, everything from, you know, talking tough like at the Davos speech to, you know, bending the knee on the digital sales tax or services tax, right? And the Gordie Howe bridge. So what's your sense as to how we go about trying not to escalate this while also not looking weak-kneed?
0: Well, first of all, I mean, so much to say about this. I wish the Prime Minister would do his damn job. No. He may forget that he got elected on a one-trick pony. I am going to get a

trade deal done with the United States, and he has done everything but get a trade deal done with the United States. And Scott Moe is right. When you parse through all of the rhetoric, we need a trade deal because this risk and uncertainty is killing Canada. And by the way, I know that people are saying that, you know, Ford and Carney are doing good cop, bad cop. They're not. They're doing dumb and dumber cop because you cannot take the United States down with one or a group of tariffs that

0: is a fantasy that is said to get people on your side and to ultimately get votes. But that is the largest open economy in the world, mm-hmm. and we are a small open economy. You can't. You can't fight. You can try, but in the long run, you are going to lose because their comparative advantage over such a multiplicity of goods crushes ours. And so I would tell everyone listening to just get through all of the rhetoric, all of the chest pounding. We need a deal with the United States. Anything else is economic suicide.
1: Now, so with that in mind, recognizing the fact that they're the 10,000-pound gorilla and we're the cute little chimpanzee, do you think a deal can be done in a timely fashion? I know that both Scott Moe and Danielle Smith seem to be of the mindset that something can be done in a matter of weeks.
0: Well, it's been weeks, it's been months, and now we're heading into years. So no, I don't. In fact, I don't have a lot of confidence in these people that keep telling me the trade deal is right around the corner, because my ex-wife said our marriage would get better, and now she's my ex-wife. So I have a problem when I look at what people do, Courtney, not what people say, and I'm getting really tired in this case of what people say. All I know is that you're playing a $1 billion game of Russian roulette for Canada, and it just cannot go on forever.
1: Yeah, and one of the things that I think exemplifies your perspective on this is the Gordie Howe bridge, right? And we got a little bit of double speak from the Prime Minister, and I don't think it was the case where he poorly explained the deal. I think that was deliberate verbiage on his part. But the nature of that conversation aside, I'm kind of curious about the Gordie Howe deal from an economics perspective. Is this still a good deal for Canada, or did we get jobbed when we basically caved to the Americans?
0: If we can recoup the cost of building it, then it's a good deal for Canada. If we don't, then we got absolutely hosed. And you can take that to the bank that Mr. Elbows Up has absolutely, catfished this country, because he came in saying he's a deal maker. And notice he hasn't made any deals. What about the fact that we have a $100 billion to $200 billion increase in gross domestic product that is just sitting there to do nothing more than rip down interprovincial trade barriers? But you don't see that happening. That's about $5,000 for every living and breathing Canadian. But again, won't happen overnight, right? And so you've got to get on these things and tear down trade barriers and get to the truth. And we just don't seem to get to the truth. And if we don't recoup the cost of that bridge like we were told we were going to, and I know people are saying, but we'll split the profits. Splitting the profits are meaningless, Courtney, if we don't get back the money that we invested. You always have to pay back your investors. We're the investor.
1: Indeed. One thing you touched on that I want to get the pulse on from you is that conversation about interprovincial trade barriers. We know that the breaking down the barriers for booze, that's been a conversation that's dated back. I think we started work on this over a year ago. That's when we first started hearing premiers saying, well, we'll get to this one first because it's going to be easy. It's going to be simple. This is one that we can get done in a matter of weeks. And here we are, about 12 months later, finally coming to an agreement on this. What's your sense? I mean, is this a precursor to more of these barriers being struck down? Or is this maybe a little, dog and pony show just to show that, hey, yeah, we hear you, even if we're not really going to be doing much about it because we got our own provincial interests to care about?
0: Well, I mean, this has become, as important as global trade in a sense. It's not as, but it's getting there. But it's also, in a sense, less predictable, right? Because I think, first of all, Canadians are very surprised that it's often easier to trade with other countries than it is to trade within your own country. Mm-hmm. And what's so frustrating about this is that Canada can solve this one on its own, right? Unlike the international trade disputes going on, this is something that our governments can address through simple cooperation, only we're seeing it's not so simple.
1: Nope.
0: And really, it is one of the lowest cost ways to improve your country's long-term performance. It's almost impossible to measure, as much as I just gave you a number, that what would happen to Canadian businesses that would have access to larger markets. I mean, consumers would benefit from more competition and lower prices. Firms could navigate a different set of rules instead of having to do so every time they cross a provincial border. So this one is kind of a chip shot compared to negotiating with Trump, and yet it's been terribly slow. And so much like the Canadian economy, which really

0: be a world leader. Terribly frustrating, Courtney.
1: Yeah, and I think it was Trevor Toome out here in Alberta did crunch some numbers on that and said somewhere in the neighborhood of $100 or $200 billion for the Canadian economy simply by being a little bit more kumbaya with our provincial neighbors. So, I don't know. I hope something works on there and that we don't let it fall by the wayside and all the noise about Donald Trump. I want to end on, I suppose, what could be perceived as a good note. I was reading this morning, the folks over at RBC put out their economic forecast ahead of next week's real GDP numbers for May. And they're saying they're looking at 0.2% in terms of the expansion. That comes after 0.5% gain in April, driven by mining, oil, gas extraction. There was all the talk in the first 3 months of the year about this quote-unquote technical recession. What's your sense? Have we turned the corner? Are we, even if it's ever so slightly, are we heading in the right direction?
0: Well, those are two different questions. So okay. Do I think we've turned a corner? Yeah. Do I think we're heading in the right direction? Yeah. But you hear the sound of my voice, right? In other words, what's going on right now isn't necessarily bad news, especially after the years post-pandemic of high inflation and then high interest rates and slow growth. But we got to be, as consumers especially, and as we brought up the debt loads in this country, really cautious, right? Because higher borrowing costs have reduced spending on homes and vehicles and other major purchases. Now, businesses, they're also investing more carefully because of all the uncertainty surrounding interest rates. But you never sneeze at a positive number or a number that is trending upward, especially for the last decade under the Liberals, that all of the macro indicators have been basically zero or heading down. So you want the good news? It's the curve is now upward sloping. You want the bad news? It's not upward sloping enough. It's a little too flat, but maybe it's a start.
1: All right. Well, hey, you know, that's about as optimistic a take I think we can get on the state of the economy right now. So we'll end on that somewhat up note. Eric, as always, love waxing, talking shop with you on this stuff. And yeah, I'll miss you next week when Shay's back doing what he does.
0: Well, I told you, Courtney, for my price, I can't be beat. I'll come on with you anytime. Have a great weekend and stay healthy.
1: All right, you too. There you go. It's Eric Cam, our weekly economic segment here. Covered a whole range of territory there. And if you got thoughts on it, and you do, because I'm taking a look at the text line, 780-451-8800 are the coordinates in Edmonton. The digits for Calgary, 403-974-8255. And we will get you involved in the conversation as the Shea Ganim Show with Courtney Theriault continues here on this Friday morning.
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3: We're talking a whole bunch of things as it pertains to the economy. And today, the Gordie Howe Bridge, the Canadian side of it anyway, a big celebration. They're even playing road hockey on the bridge. Very Canadian. We were just talking with our pal, Eric Cam from Toronto Metro University, economics professor there, about whether or not it's a good deal for Canada. He said, to be determined. Jason wanted to get in on this conversation, though. Happy Friday to you, buddy. How you doing?
4: Hi, thanks for taking my call. Well, I'm not too bad. It is Friday, and we'll see how the weekend goes for everybody. Maybe we can all be spared the mosquitoes, the smoke, and the exhausting heat, right?
3: Mm-hmm.
4: Well, anyway, as far as the Gordie Howe Bridge, I mentioned to the guy, your call screener, my thoughts are this. I guess it might sound like I'm a devil's advocate in a way on this one, but, and I personally do think Trump is actually kind of an apocalyptic beast character. I'll just put that straight out. But still, I think even though $4.5 billion perceivably lost on this bridge sounds really bad, but at the same time, you've got to admit, they are spending, what, $200 billion on a military that protects Canada. So, I mean, am I wrong? What would you think, or what would you say to that?
3: I hear what you're talking about. If you parcel it in with everything else, certainly that's a different perspective. I do got to cut you off there, Jason, just to realize that I'm getting the finger wag that I got to be wrapping up here. But thanks for calling in.
4: Enjoy your weekend, Eric.
3: Okay. Yeah, we're going to try and pick up more of those after a crosstalk as we'll be back to our normal routine at noon. But right now, taking a pause, and indeed, more of the Shea Gannum Show and crosstalk coming at you here on this Friday morning.

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0: bunions. But I mean, that just goes to show maybe the prevalence or lack thereof of folks eating Funyuns here in the province. What was number two on, or number three on the list? Number three on the list was Mr. Big Bars. And someone says, my relatives in the States, they love Mr. Big Bars. If we ever go down to see them, we have to take them. Well, some of the other conversations, we were talking with Greg before the break, his thoughts on the state of affairs when it comes to tariffs, when it comes to the ongoing negotiations with the United States about trade. And someone says, Greg's wrong. We keep getting bent over a bridge, pun intended probably, and say, sorry we didn't do it sooner. Elbows up, such a joke. I will never buy an American Orange, Jack Daniel, Harley Davidson crap ever, ever again. That is Alberta, or elbows up, rather. And someone asks, why have we not built up this country? Maybe it has something to do with the last caller just promoting doing it again and relying on the U.S. Do people listen to themselves? Here's a vote of someone says, no, Greg was right. He's absolutely correct. We're going to see what happens. It's been a bit of a roller coaster, I think, when it comes to trade negotiations with the United States. You know, in some instances, absolutely, Mark Carney has had his elbows up. Of course, obviously, the Davos speech is still one that people talk about to this day. But on the flip side of that, you know, maybe he's tucked his elbows by his side with backed up on the digital sales tax, for example, and you know, some of what's happened with this Gordie Howe bridge, you know, basically making concessions that perhaps we didn't need to, that we could have made an effort to actually get our backs up on that. Here we go. Someone says, I'm born and raised in Alberta, and I've never heard of Funyuns. They're basically like pork rinds, I think, is what they are, but with an onion flavor, if I understand it correctly. It's not something that I've ever had, but again, you know what? We're in this together. This is a learning experience. Thanks for coming along this Funyun journey with me. We're putting the fun into Funyun. We were also talking about separatism before as well. And we had Dane Lloyd on, who's the MP for Parkland County, and he has been appointed as the lieutenant, if you will, on the federal conservative push to ensure that Albertans vote to stay in Canada. And we're just talking about that off the top of the show. And someone says, I find it hypocritical that Alberta separatists are willing to separate from Canada because they don't feel they're being treated well, and most of them want to join the U.S., and they don't see how badly Trump treats us. Yeah, I mean, here's the thing about it. I'm parsing hairs here, right? Because full disclosure, I'm pro-Canada. I'm not backing away from that. But it feels to me like I have a little bit more of an understanding of folks thinking that Alberta could be its own separate nation as opposed to wanting to become the 51st state. Because indeed, they'll eat our lunch. They'll cannibalize Alberta. We will be nothing more than a feeder state for them if we were to join the United States. They would not have our best interest at heart in that circumstance. So, like I said, lots of conversations, lots of irons in the fire today. 780-451-8800, 403-974-8255. And I know some folks have been waiting here on the line. And like I said, it's, it's got Shay's name on the show. And I'm the host today, Courtney, the host. But it's your show. And I want to make sure that you guys get your hot take, your 2 cents, your take on what's happening here. And let's pick up on tariffs with Rob, I believe, out in Chilliwack. Hey, Rob, what's your take on what's happening with this Trump tiff?
1: Hey, Courtney, hey. How are you?
0: I'm doing well, thanks.
1: Look, I disagree with that Greg fellow. He can have his opinion, fine, so be it. I am not. He sounds to me like he's going to give up our food supply, namely the dairy sector. You do not give up your food supply to the Americans of all people. Sorry, that's a side point. I just want to remind people that in Canada, Courtney, that it was Donald Trump who signed off on this NAFTA-CUSMA agreement. And I'm going to quote him. It is the greatest free trade deal ever, ever. The greatest free trade deal. We are putting far too much faith in this signed piece of paper, Courtney, as far as I see it. Mm-hmm. He's reneged on it. He's disavowed it, as far as I see it. You know, I got to laugh, Courtney, also. He's putting tariffs on hockey sticks. Mm-hmm. Hockey

0: equipment. Well, guess what? My friend just texted me. He looked at his Bauer hockey stick, his shoulder pads. You know where they're made? China and Pakistan. It's funny. I'm sorry, Donald, but the excited states of America, they've gone too far. If you also notice, Courtney, there is no tariffs. They're exempting our energy. In other words, oil, natural gas. They're exempting critical minerals, and they're exempting fertilizer, potash, namely, obviously.
1: Well, and
0: we have to hit them hard. Why, Courtney? Could you explain to me why should Canada sell our oil at a discounted rate to the United States of America? Why do we do that? We should be getting world price. Why should they get an exemption for it? It's our oil, namely Alberta's oil. You know, maybe you could explain it to me. But I am all for. I agree with Doug Ford. We have to hit them hard. This is a once, and I got to be honest, I don't agree with David Eby very often. I was born and raised in an NDP household. My grandfather's brother was the former premier of Saskatchewan, goes back to the early 60s, Woodrow Lloyd. But I do not like what David Eby has done to our province here, but I do agree with him on this point. This is a once-in-a-lifetime generational opportunity to expand Canada's horizons and quit being so, reliant on the United States of America, and we have been, and this is an eye opener for us, and we can do it. We can do it. We just have to, march forward with it. And I don't put anything Donald Trump says. Oh, it's a 30-day thing. No, we should stick to our guns on this, and we should hammer out a good deal. I'm a believer. No deal is better than a bad deal. I'll leave it at that, Courtney, but thank you very much. I really like your show. You're doing a great job filling in. Thank you.
1: No, but appreciate the thoughts and appreciate the kind word there, Rob. And indeed, as we take a look at the deal down there, it talks about oil, right, and the discount that we get that is put upon us heading south there. And that's why you hear Danielle Smith spend so much time talking about this pipeline, trying to double oil production over the course of the next 10 years here. Or so, and to get it to new markets, right? To find a way to alleviate some of the pressure that we get to selling our product at a discount. And so, thanks for that call there, Rob. We're going to squeeze Gord in Calgary in here before we take a break. Good day to you, Gord. How's your Tuesday?
2: Well, my Tuesday's interesting, Courtney. I thought you were Shay. You guys sound alike. I'll tell you that right now.
1: Hey, it's about 50-50, I think. That sense, there are folks who absolutely hear it, who can't distinguish it.
2: Oh, yeah, I do.
1: Yeah.
2: I do, 100%. But anyway, I took exception to what you said about, I listened to this droning on by Canadians, and I just go, how fundamentally stupid are we? First of all, we have to ship discounted oil or we don't sell it. One.
1: Yeah.
2: Number two, there is nowhere else to sell it, people. Get a grip. Now, number two, you run a pipeline to Ontario. You go along the number one highway, which we own. Done. That's done. Case closed. Number three, stop whining about Donald Trump. He's a fool. He's a blustering fool. We do 1 trillion, not billion, 1 trillion interprovincial trade taxing on ourselves in Canada. And we're mad at Trump because he does a tariff? We're so stupid, we can't even figure out that we tax ourselves to the tune of $1 trillion interprovincial dollars a year. $1 trillion. So let's start with Canada. Let's start with every politician that has zero desire to represent me. They represent their party. They represent their party to get reelected. And then they represent their party to continue representing their party. Anybody that gets on here and says, I'm an NDP or I'm a conservative, you're stupid. You're stupid. There's no party that goddamn represents you.
1: Hey.
2: You might think they do, but they don't.
1: And I'll tell you what, Gord, that's why I'm never going to get into politics. Is I don't have the appetite to be a yes man for one specific brand.
2: I would be so great because I was a big, I would be so great because I am a huge believer in a guy named Ralph Klein. Ralph screwed up royally all the time. Guess what he did? He goes, really sorry, I screwed up. And people go, oh my God, a human being in there. Find me one politician.

0: politician that doesn't do party stuff. By the way, the great Stephen Harper, he screwed us. He screwed us on the transfer tax also. He had a great opportunity to do something. He didn't. So, Stephen, yeah, you did a crappy job when it comes to transfer payments. You had a shot. Kenny had a shot. He was with you at the time. And it goes back decades. Anytime we pay more into something that we can't get out, we're as stupid as sticks. And I can't believe that we continue to do it.
1: No.
0: Get me on your show, Courtney, when you got a show, and I'll speak for an hour, and I challenge anybody to challenge me.
1: There you go. Well, hey, I'll tell you what. Me and you, we see absolutely eye to eye on the interprovincial issue that we waited way too long to start taking this seriously. We just assumed everything was going to be, sunshine and lollipops with the United States until it wasn't. And I think we do need to be tough on Donald Trump more than perhaps we have been to a certain degree. You know, we bent the knee on the bridge. We bent the knee on the digital sales tax. But yeah, I think we can do two things at once. But yeah, we can't let the headlines of Donald Trump being Donald Trump override the fact that we need to take care of business in our own backyard. Totally on board with you, Gord. Appreciate you hopping on today.
0: Therein lies the problem right there. Therein lies the problem, Courtney, right there. Because the moment that we blither about Trump, we're finished.
1: Indeed. Awesome. Well, hey, Gord, appreciate that. Hope your day goes a little bit better.
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8: Okay, I want to continue chatting with you. You are ringing up the phone lines, you're lighting up the text line, and obviously really have struck a nerve with some of the conversations we're having here today. And as I take a look at the phone line, Colin has been hanging on for quite a while. Dedication, Colin. Appreciate your dedication to get on the air with us today.
9: There you go, sir. Thanks for taking my call. I appreciate it.
8: Yeah, so what's shaking? What's happening? What has got you dialing us up today?
9: Well, there's a couple bullet points I just wanted to kind of rapid fire at you.
8: Yeah.
9: One is polls. I don't believe polls as far as you can throw them. I really don't. I believe that polls can be made to say whatever the people who have sequestered the polls want them to say. I live in a rural area. I work in a rural area. And I'm telling you, it's not 25 to 35% like what was said earlier about separation or independence, whatever you want to call it. It's higher than that. Now, I realize not everything is like my area. I get that. But I don't know. I think the number's a little higher. And something that you mentioned after the noon break, which is a very good point you said about how the U.S. would probably just suck us up and eat us for lunch. Have a look at what they did to Puerto Rico. Because they went under the U.S. umbrella, and there's a lot of time they don't get aid from the U.S., and they don't get a lot of help. So yeah, I thought the point you made was very valid.
8: Yeah,
9: the other thing I wanted to say was bands, musicians.
8: Oh, yeah.
9: Nickelback is from Hanna. They've got dedications all up around Hanna to them, and I think they'll always be from Alberta and proud from Alberta because that's just who they are.
8: Yeah.
9: In a roundabout way, I kind of know through the band. And they're very proud of where they came from, but they're also very proud of where they are. And being in Toronto or Vancouver, you kind of have to do that based on the way the music industry is. But something else to think about. What about Terry Clark? from Medicine Hat? What about Paul Brandt from Calgary area? You know, there's a couple of people as well, different genre of music, but something else to think about.
8: Oh, yeah, for sure. We do.

0: we punch above our weight when it comes to country music, as you would expect in a place like Alberta, where, you know, the cowboy heritage runs very deep. To your point about Nickelback, they're P.O. boxes in Vancouver right now, no question about that. But when the time comes, I always remember, you go back to 2016, Fort McMurray wildfires, and when we put on that big benefit concert at Commonwealth Stadium, I have no doubt that they were the headliners for that, and I have no doubt they were the first ones calling up the organizers and saying, yeah, put us down, count us in.
1: Oh, absolutely. Yeah, they're a great bunch of guys. Whether you like their music or not is one thing or another. But they really are a great bunch of guys.
0: Yeah, I will tell you. Here's the thing. I disagree with you with the polling. I'm a very much a firm believer in polling. But I'll tell you this. To your point about maybe not everyone being upfront of what they believe in, if you were to do a poll about Nickelback, I bet you'd have 50% of people who say they like Nickelback, but it's actually like 75%. That's one poll I think people would lie on.
1: Oh, absolutely. That whole Nickelback thing, that all the memes that went around, somebody made a lot of money off that one.

0: All right, Colin, I got to move on. I'm going to try to squeeze in one more call, but appreciate the chat today.
1: I cannot wait till you get the 9 till 1 show. I think ratings for that radio station would go up. I think you're doing an amazing job, and I listen more with you filling in. I listen more to the station. So good luck. I hope that happens for you one day, because I'll be long-time fan.
0: All right. Well, appreciate the good word, kind word, and the flattery gets you everywhere. That's my motto in life. Hey, Art, we got about a minute or so here. I want to give you as much runway as I possibly can. Good day to you. The floor is yours.
2: Yeah, I was just going to say, I served in the Canadian Army for 32 years, and I proudly wore a Canadian flag on my right shoulder. I got out in 2010, and there's been a sea change in this country that I think has opened a Pandora's box. Canada's a challenging country to rule, or to manage, with different competing agendas, different regions. We've got a prime minister who was in for about, I don't know how many years Justin was in for, but, we have no core identity anymore. We've now got Indigenous groups that want their own separate nations. We've got the Quebec issue, which is rarely never resolved. We bring people into the country, and I'm not anti-immigration, but you know what? We've got to have some common threads. Multiculturalism said you can do whatever you want. And then, to boot, anytime anything goes wrong, the previous prime minister was more than willing to use Alberta as an avatar of everything that's right-wing, racist, blah, blah, blah, blah, blah. Where did they think this was going to go?
0: Indeed.
2: And here we are now. And to get it back is not going to be done in a year. There's a lot of fence built repairing that's going to have to be done, because I'll tell you right now, I'm one of those people that looked at it and kind of go, I didn't leave Canada. Canada left me.
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9: Super Elmo is coming, and he's bringing the heat. Sorry, what? It's not Super Elmo. Oh, my daughter's going to be very disappointed. It's not Super Elmo. As if the summer wasn't erratic enough, a much-rumored weather phenomena is here with Super El Nino set to deliver more nonsense than we've already endured. And so to talk about this phenomena, joined now by a climate scientist at Berkeley Earth, Zeke Housefather with us this morning or this afternoon. Zeke, hey, how it goes?
10: How's it going? Great to be on.
9: Thank you. Yeah, I'd love to be talking about Super Elmo, but let's talk about Super El Nino instead. And I think we all kind of got a general sense as to what El Nino is, but how does it go from basically, I guess, Peter Parker to Spider-Man and become a superhero?
10: So El Ninos happen every 3 to 7 years. They're part of a natural cycle, and some can be stronger and some can be weaker. There's been a few in modern history, 1997, 2015, that we call Super El Ninos because they're more than 2 degrees above normal in the tropical Pacific, where it's sort of the El Nino strength is measured. And so we are already, as of July this year, above 2 degrees in the tropical Pacific, so already in Super El Nino territory. And the event isn't going to peak until probably October, November, December. And it's going to keep growing until then. And so right now, at least most of the models that we developed to try to predict these things have this El Nino as being the strongest one since records began in the mid-1850s.
9: So what is the cause? What's driving this spike in ocean temperature?
10: So as I mentioned, it's a natural pattern that's driven by both ocean currents and winds in the tropical Pacific. And it involves essentially the ocean taking up a little less heat than it would normally would and more heat staying in the atmosphere. And then La Nina, its sister, is the opposite phenomenon, where the ocean takes up more heat and the atmosphere retains less. But it drives a lot of different changes around the planet. You know, both warmer oceans, we tend to have the biggest coral bleaching events in places like the Great Barrier Reef or the Caribbean during strong La Nina events. But also

0: So drought conditions in the tropics, which is really worrying for a lot of agriculture there. Mm-hmm. Wetter conditions in the American West, hotter and drier conditions in the winter in parts of Canada. There's a lot of different effects that we see from these events around the world.
1: Yeah, well, I want to ask, obviously, I'll get into the geopolitical components of this momentarily, but what does it mean for us here in Canada, right? Because, you know, in Alberta, we're a little bit landlocked, which has come up in a variety of conversations. I won't bore you with those right now, but I mean, are we going to get hit in the same way that, you know, BC or the Maritimes might get hit by something like this?
0: It'll probably be a bit less further inland, to be honest. You know, we mostly expect the drier conditions to be concentrated in the western parts of Canada.
1: Yeah.
0: But, you know, it still might cause weather to be a little wacky and temperatures to be a bit higher than general this winter, on top of what already is a pretty hot period in the last few months.
1: Yeah, because it's been a real messy summer here, but we've still been hitting high 20s, high 30s. When we talk about the impact of this, does that mean an extra 2-3 degrees on a given day? Or what would that generally translate into in terms of tangible numbers?
0: Yeah, I mean, again, because this is a phenomenon that's happening in the Pacific, you know, it's hard to give a precise effect for different parts of the world. What we can say is globally, we tend to see a bump of, you know, maybe 0.5 degrees C for temperatures across the whole planet on average. After El Nino peaks, but it varies a lot regionally. But what that does mean is that, you know, we almost always see, after a very strong El Nino event, the warmest year in recorded history. And so, you know, 2027 now is the odds-on favorite to beat 2024 and 2023 and 2020 as the new warmest year in record.
1: Okay. And then that's because basically maybe I'm making it up. I don't know. I'm not a scientist, a climate scientist by any measure, how much time I spend on Twitter. Because basically you're taking a look at this 2 degree and above change in the ocean temperature, and that's being built on temperatures that globally have been rising for quite some time, right? That basically it's compounding what we've seen in non-super El Nino years.
0: Correct. So you can think about, you know, El Nino years has given a little bump to global temperatures, La Nina year has given a little dip, but all of that's happening sort of on top of a steady upward progression. You know, the globe as a whole has warmed about 1.5 degrees since the mid-1800s. You know, it's going up at almost 0.3 degrees centigrade per decade. And so, you know, a super El Nino like the one we're experiencing this year sort of gives us a sneak peek in terms of what typical temperatures will be like about a decade from now, given human-driven warming. Though to put that another way, you know, our emissions of CO2 and other greenhouse gases are adding a permanent super El Nino worth of heat to the climate system every decade, which is a little frightening.
1: Okay, so just give me one second. I just need to call my my air conditioning guy to see if I can get I don't want it to get too much warmer than it already is. But let's talk about, as I mentioned, you know, the notion of how this might apply to supply chains, right? Agriculture. And, you know, we think to ourselves, well, 0.1, 0.2, 0.3 degrees, whatever, 0.5 degree. I mean, how much of an impact can that really have?
0: Well, over time, it can have a pretty big impact. You know, a lot of crops and a lot of animals and plants, for that matter, are adapted to somewhat narrow temperature ranges. And, you know, on average, it's not going to matter that much. But when you layer that on top of an extreme event like a heat wave, you can really push things past, you know, what we've seen before. And El Nino, as we discussed earlier, is a natural phenomenon, but it has a lot of really big impacts in agriculture, you know, particularly in the tropics where dry conditions can lead to droughts and even famines. There is one of the biggest El Ninos in history happened in 1877, a long time ago. It's only been tied with the one in 2015, and then we think this year is going to beat them both. But that El Nino event, we estimate somewhere between 1 and 3 million people died worldwide from starvation because of crop failures. Now, thankfully, the world is a lot more technologically advanced than it was in the 1800s, but it just goes to show that we have to prepare for these things, and it can have a big effect on a lot of people.
1: Yeah. One of the other things that I noticed in this was that it could impact, I guess, just wildlife. I was reading about how there's a rare dolphin that typically doesn't hang around the coast of the BC coastline. And it's playing around in those waters right there. I mean, that's another element to consider.
0: Yeah, I mean, waters on the whole west coast of the U.S. and Canada have been remarkably warm so far this year. Mm-hmm. And so you do start to see, you know, shifts in wildlife to places that might not have been before, which is great for things that can expand to those areas, but it's not great for stuff that can't move. You know, it's one of the reasons we see such big coral bleaching events and die-offs during El Nino is the coral can't migrate to where the water's warm. It's kind of stuck

0: it is, and it's adapted to pretty narrow range of temperatures.
1: Yeah, so, I mean, you mentioned how this is obviously a very rare occurrence going back to the 1880s, 2015. Looks like that's what's happening here in 2026 and that the effects are going to spill over into 2027. I mean, how do you guys, know, how far in advance do you know if one of these is going to hit, these super El Niños?
0: So we're pretty good at about 6 to 9 months in advance.
1: Okay.
0: So El Niños almost always peak around the winter. You know, pretty much everyone on record has peaked somewhere between October and

0: But once we get through that, once we get into the summer months like we are right now, historically, they've done a really good job of predicting things. So, you know, we don't know if this is just going to be tied for the strongest events in history or blow this previous strongest event out of the water, like the models give us anything between those. Yeah. There's still some uncertainty, but everyone at this point agrees, you know, from the Japanese model to the European model to the Canadian model to the US model to the UK model, they all have this being an incredibly strong El Nino event at this point.
1: Yeah, and I just bring that up because I was curious, right? Because you talk about the two previous ones, the time frames, 1880 and 2015, and I don't know if there was anything sandwiched in between there, but to go from, yeah. if that is in fact the break, then to go from 2015 to 2026, that's a much shorter interval. And I don't know if, you know, this is a case where maybe we've set ourselves up where that's going to be the case going forward, where we're going to see turnaround on these super El Niños happening a lot more frequently.
0: Yeah, I mean, those are the two that are tied for the strongest.
1: Okay, I gotcha.
0: We also saw things that are technically super El Niños in 1997, 1982, and 1972. So there's been a few. You know, we tend to have a very strong El Niño event roughly once a decade, but, you know, this one, at least so far, according to the models, seems like it might be on track to blow any of the previous ones out of the water. You know, the strongest events we've seen previously, it peaked at about 2.8 degrees in the tropical Pacific above normal, and the models currently have this event peaking at 3.6 degrees. So, you know, maybe 25% stronger than any previous El Niño we've seen.
1: Well, hey, you know what? As someone who's been saying that there aren't enough unprecedented things happening in the world, it's nice that... No, I'm kidding. I'm kidding. Oh, my goodness.
0: You
1: well,
0: need a break, to be honest. Yeah. You know, climate's not giving us one.
1: No, indeed. Well, hey, Zeke, I appreciate you coming on and kind of walking through this with us, giving us kind of a layman's perspective because, yeah, the science of it can sometimes be a lot to chew through. And I feel like, I've graduated Super El Niño 101 today. So thanks for that.
0: No problem. Happy to be on.
1: Hey, go. It's Zeke Hausfather, climate scientist at Berkeley Earth, just talking about the super El Nino that is starting to work its way through, areas off the Pacific coast and particularly going to hit us here in Western Canada as well. Still looking to see just how hard it hits us. But as he mentioned, you're looking at a temperature of the ocean water, the Pacific Ocean, going up by 3+ degrees, which would blow, pun intended, blow the previous record out of the water. So, got thoughts on that? 780-451-8800, 403-974-8255. We'll come back to put a bow on this show with a few more of your thoughts. It's Courtney Terrio sitting in for Shea Ganim.
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1: Joined by the Executive VP and Chief of Public Policy at the Canadian Chamber of Commerce, Matt Holmes with us. How are you doing, Matt?
0: Gordon, great to be with you.
1: All right, well, I appreciate that. And, it's a laundry list of items here. Probably too many items for me to go through. But this would seem to hit a rather large percentage, I imagine, of Canadian businesses that do commerce with the States.
0: Yeah, we're still going through the full annex and list of products that are touched here, but you can expect that was designed with a lot of intent and a lot of careful measurement from the U.S. side. Very similar to, if you recall, back in the very beginning of this trade war when we were hitting things like orange juice or, you know, Kentucky bourbon and that kind of thing. It was meant to send a signal and to hit certain regions of the country. And I think that's what we see here as well, that they're really looking at provinces that have banned alcohol, for example.
1: Yeah.
0: Versus provinces that still allow the sale of alcohol. And you see a very different approach or different sectors that are touched because of that.
1: Yeah. For example, obviously in Ontario, Doug Ford's sticking to his guns when it comes to the alcohol ban. Here in Alberta, we only briefly turned off the taps before letting it back in stores. Stores never really completely got rid of alcohol from the United States. But I've talked to a whole bunch of store owners who say that, it's a distant memory. The stuff just collects dust here. But I want to get back to, obviously, the tariffs. And what's interesting about this, and I think to me, the worrying part, is that, the U.S., obviously, at the start of the month said, hey, we want to renegotiate CUSMA. It's still on the books. That CUSMA is still in effect, and yet the administration putting these tariffs, planning to put tariffs on a lot of things that are covered by CUSMA.

0: What do you guys make of that?
1: Well, and that's really the key point here. Up until now, there's generally been a carve-out in all of the other tariffs, the attempted tariffs. Some of them have been repealed. Some of them have been, you know, put in from this trade act or a different trade act that the U.S. Administration has at their disposal. But this is the first case where we're seeing real target of Canada, but a blanket approach where CUSMA does not have a carve-out any longer. And that's a precedent that's very worrying. And it's an escalation in the trade war that should give us concern, not just for Canada, but I would say for the rest of the world, too, where this president has clearly been looking for some new tools that he can use. Well, this is the first time this one's being used. We are going to be the guinea pig here, and it's not a great sign. So if we're trying to take anything positive out of this, it could be a bit of a forcing mechanism. We've heard the prime minister say, you know, we're willing to intensify talks. Maybe in that 30-day window that opens up right now, we can get the two sides talking and putting everything on the table and saying, let's come to some sort of agreement, or at least let's start building a calendar of meetings where we can start dealing with this, like the U.S. is doing with Mexico right now.
0: Yeah, and I do want to get in terms of, I do want to talk about what we need to do better, maybe, in terms of having those meetings and in terms of being able to figure something out here, because the longer this drags out, I think the more we're dealing potentially with irreparable harm between the relationships that we have with the United States. But you referenced, obviously, the new mechanism being used here, which is Section 338. This is a component that goes all the way back to basically the Great Depression, going back to the 1930s. A lot of folks are referring to this as the nuclear option. The Democrats down in the States recognized that this was something that the Trump administration was thinking about. They tried to get this removed last year. Did not come to pass. So the fact that, there are folks out there who think that this is going to go to a court challenge and that it potentially could be struck down, that it might not have support of some folks within the GOP base in the House, in the Senate. Do you think that there's a possibility that, obviously, August 19th is just 29 days away now. Do you think that there's a chance that it could fall, that Trump could basically have this blow up in his face?
1: I'm not a lawyer, and I wouldn't want to put money on the time that something like this, a challenge, would move through the courts or through Congress in the U.S. I think what's important for the economy, for small and medium enterprises, especially the small independent businesses that rely on, you know, a bigger market than just the Canadian one, they sell a lot to the U.S., as well as to other markets. And I think that certainty, the clarity of how do we get to market? How do we get our products there? What's the

0: saying that we need to go dollar for dollar in terms of tariffs. His elbows are basically through the roof, I think, right now. Is that a reasonable short-term approach? Or, you know, because, I mean, we've backed down on a couple things. The digital tax, for example, we gave some concessions on the Gordie Howe Bridge. I mean, you know, how tough do we need to talk here?
1: I don't want to get into, you know, talking back to specific premiers. I'm in Charlottetown right now. The premiers are meeting here this week for the Council of the Federation. And just like they'd expect of their own cabinets, I think what will be important here is that we come out of this week with the premiers meeting and the prime minister meeting with them later this afternoon and tomorrow with a clear, united stance that we can't be divided, and I don't think that necessarily needs to mean, you know, dollar for dollar tariffs and responding in that way, because we haven't seen that work to date. We haven't seen that work, and the U.S. economy, and the U.S. you know, Treasury is just way bigger than we are, and we have to recognize that. They're also, you know, reliant, and they buy a lot from Canada, so this will be inflationary. The New York Federal Reserve Bank did a study last year that said 90% of these tariffs are being borne by U.S. consumers, U.S. families, U.S. businesses. So it's making things more expensive. I don't know how long they'll put up with that down there, but it's not a good solution in the long term. But what we need to do is make sure that our businesses have viable markets and have the certainty they need in the more medium term. And that's where we really focus our attention right now.
0: Well, a lot of conversation has been around some of the agreements that Mark Carney's been signing globally, but I want to look just real quickly here at home. And how are we doing in terms of the interprovincial trade barriers? Because that has been a big part of the push to kind of bolster the economy in different ways as we deal with the struggles in the United States to ensure that, you know, Alberta businesses can, you know, be doing something in BC and vice versa and across the country. Have we seen a lot or any real meaningful shift in that, or are we still kind of maybe at the lip service stage?
1: I'm really glad you bring that up. It's something that continues to be a major area of concern for the Canadian Chamber of Commerce. You know, the internal barriers to trade has been estimated that if we remove these, we could see 4 to 7% increase to our GDP. And that's just allowing the free movement of people, workers across the country, recognizing their professional credential or their trades credentials, but also the ability for food, alcohol, machinery and parts and codes and standards. If you talk about housing, different housing codes and different building codes in every province across the country. So let's take down some of these barriers. Let's become one economy.
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0: Begin with breaking news out of the Northwest. Two people were taken to hospital after a late-night house fire.
1: Firefighters were called to a home on Hawkstone Drive around 10:30 last night. When crews arrived, they found smoke in the air, a fire burning at the back of the house and on the rear deck, and two injured people outside the home. Paramedics assessed both patients before taking them to hospital. Fire crews then quickly knocked down the flames. The case has now been turned over to Calgary Police for further investigation. Search volunteers say they haven't given up hope of finding a missing Calgary boy. 11-year-old Parker hasn't been seen since July 16th.
0: The search operation to find him enters day 12 today. As Craig Momney reports, while the Amber Alert for Parker has now ended, efforts to find him continue.
2: The tape holding these missing persons posters may have given up, but the will of the volunteers hoping to find the boy on the front have not.
3: You'll see me hours at a time in here, just saying.
2: Rhonda Nelson is one of

0: The many volunteers who have dedicated their time in the search for Parker since day one. And not once has she thought about quitting.
1: He's hiding, waiting for someone to find him. Like hide and seek with a child, right? And nobody's finding him yet, and that bothers me. What is this place? What is this place?
0: She's been searching everywhere, looking through fences and even garbage bins, leaving nothing unchecked.
1: One day I did a total of 12 kilometers. I have gone through bushes. I have checked blankets that were down in the canal area. I've checked train tracks.
0: It's here outside the Thorncliffe Community Center where volunteers can get posters and other search information. Find Parker Group YYC organizer Becky Wilmont says she continues to see new faces here every day, which is important since they doubled the search radius on Saturday.
2: I think it's really fantastic that Parker's still on the mind of Calgarians and that they're coming out here, and the timeline of doing this doesn't matter. He's still out there and he has to come home.
3: I would have come earlier if I could, but I was away, so I could not.
0: Gul Vishna just flew into Calgary from a trip to Ottawa. She came here instead of going home.
3: I just cannot imagine these poor parents living even an hour without their kid, let alone 10 days, so I had to come out.
0: In a recent social media post, Calgary police have praised the help of volunteers.
4: And one of the things I want to say to Calgary is thanks very much for what you're doing. We all want to find Parker, but you've been able to do it in a way where you haven't interfered with our teams.
0: Parker hasn't been seen since being recorded on this security camera on July 16th.
1: Always check that.
0: Rhonda says she won't stop looking, checking every nook and every cranny until the day Parker is found.
1: I'm going to find this boy, and if it's not me, I pray somebody else does. I just want this boy home.
0: Anyone with information is asked to contact police or Crime Stoppers. Craig Momney, Global News.
5: A fun summer concert quickly turned into a mad scramble for shelter in Edmonton over the weekend.
6: Another violent hail and windstorm ripped through that city Saturday night, the latest in a series of powerful systems that have caused damage in the region. Catherine Ludwig has the details.
7: But they're saying shelter in place, I guess, until they get the
8: call. Tens of thousands of people took cover in Commonwealth Stadium just as the Post Malone concert began. You can see in this video sent to Global News, hundreds of people watched this tall pine tree fall outside of the stadium as they ducked for cover. Samantha Illigan was there.
9: It just got like really dark all of a sudden. It got scary a little. It's like, okay, it's getting serious. In the span of like 3 minutes, the storm got like from, it's just rain, like keep going, to like, oh my God, I need to go.
8: First, the skies went gray. An evacuation notice came on screen and lightning struck. Then came the unforgiving wind and hail.
9: I started feeling cold and then the wind got really bad where I was like, okay, I'm shivering. This is not okay anymore. Like we need to go.
8: Ultimately canceling the concert. The storm's impact was not contained to the stadium. It was seen across the city.
10: Like a tornado is coming in.
8: Sideways rain, heavy hail, trees on cars, and the aftermath of floods on the white mud. Saturday's flooding on the freeway nearly covering street signs with people stuck in the middle.
11: Pickup. They're on top of the roof of the pickup. That car is floating.
8: Edmonton Fire and Rescue using boats on flooded roadways, helping stranded people. Despite several strong storms this summer, EPCOR says in a statement, record-breaking and consecutive rain events are challenging our stormwater system, although it is generally performing well given the frequency, speed, and intensity of these storms across the region. Despite the consistent storms and Illigan's experience at the concert, she doesn't want people to feel discouraged.
9: August is starting and we're having the Fringe, the Heritage, and so many other festivals, and I don't want people to be scared to go out there and enjoy the Edmonton summer.
8: Catherine Ludwig, Global News.
6: Premier Danielle Smith says she prefers to use diplomacy rather than retaliation when dealing with tariff threats from the United States.
5: U.S. President Donald Trump is threatening 50% tariffs on a range of Canadian goods, in addition to another 10% tariff. Smith says the vast majority of Canadian products that go into the U.S. are tariff-free. Some provincial liquor boards stopped purchasing American alcohol in response to tariffs and annexation comments. But speaking on Your Province, your

0: premier. The premier says it's up to Alberta retailers and consumers to make the choice on whether they buy American products.
1: The approach that we've got to take has got to be measured. We've got to be calm about it. We can't get overly emotional about it. And we've just got to work through the sectoral issues one by one. That's what we've been doing. We've been finding

0: champions in the United States. We've literally had hundreds of American legislators that have come through Alberta in the last month, learning our story, talking about the ties that we have, and they return home and they're a champion and an advocate for getting rid of these tariffs.
1: Smith says she's optimistic Canada will reach an agreement with the U.S. before the 50% tariffs come into effect on August 19th. The Tories are calling on Ottawa to unveil its negotiation plan with U.S. President Donald Trump.
2: The demand was made in a letter written by the Conservative Shadow Minister for Canada-U.S. Relations to Prime Minister Mark Carney on Sunday. It urges the Liberal government to table its written plans at the upcoming emergency meeting of the Standing Committee on International Trade. The Conservatives want Carney to explain how the government will address Trump's latest tariff threat. Well, on a hot summer day, there's no better place to be than an outdoor pool. These kids getting their kicks in thanks to a pilot program here in Calgary.
1: It provides free swim lessons designed for the kids to not only have a great time, but also build potentially life-saving skills. For community advocate Gargar, it doesn't get much better than this.
3: Well, in short, it's a dream come true.
1: A dream because as a child, Gargar never learned to swim.
3: Myself, the reason why I didn't know how to swim, we had the Nile River, but the problem is the crocodiles. The problem is the alligators.
1: With kids of his own now, Gargar wanted to ensure they, along with the rest of the children in the community, had the chance to learn. And that's how this Swim for Life program began. Free lessons thanks to a unique partnership between the Forest Lawn Community Association, the Youth Empowerment and Skill Center, and Sport Calgary.
3: The reason why I call it a dream is has been something that community has issues with. And it never been impossible. So finally it comes to reality when we have founded Swim for Life and coming together to make it a dream come true with the Sport Calgary.
4: Sport Calgary works tirelessly to make sure that we're growing sport and removing barriers to participation in all kinds of sport and recreational activities.
1: These lessons remove barriers by improving access to classes and eliminating any financial restraints families might have.
3: One session here is around $88 to $100. It takes six sessions for a kid to learn how to swim. That's closer to $500. When you have four kids in one family, it's the opportunity of putting a food on the table, paying bills, and the last thing, learning how to swim. So the swimming doesn't become actually, it becomes a luxury. And I think that's where the issues lie.
5: It's a free program, and being able to do this over summer, I know it's a lot. It's really tough right now, making ends meet. And so to come here, it's a great opportunity, and I'm really grateful that I can be part of it.
1: The program is so popular, there's a wait list. And with smiles from ear to ear, it's easy to see why.
6: I think it's really nice. We're learning how to swim and float.
4: We've had intense demand and interest, anywhere between 30 and 65 kids here during the sessions, and a small wait list. I mean, we are working to make sure kids on the wait list get in, but the demand has been significant.
3: I think is the best partnership that ever happened between the Sport Calgary and actually the community, and especially the youth center. So it allows the kids to learn how to swim.
1: Plans are already underway to offer more swimming classes, including one for adults later next month. And Gargar already proving it's never too late to learn.
2: Well, Calgary dogs and their owners had a barking good time on Sunday.
1: The annual Day of the Dog Festival took over the East Village. It's one of the largest pet-friendly events in the city. It features dog races, fashion shows, pool parties, and even a rescue runway for adorable adoptables.
7: We are at the Day of the Dog. It is the social event of the year for dogs and their people. This is our 13th year here in Calgary. The event has just grown bigger and bigger every year. It's impossible not to have a smile on your face.
8: What was that?
7: We've got the Day of the Dog Police. So if your dog is distractingly cute, they might get a canine citation. We've also got a pie eating contest, a pool party, wiener dog races, size matters contest, bugly dog. If you have a face only a mother can love, we want to see it.

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1: Just say someone give this dog a runway contract.
0: New this year, we have Rescue on the Runway featuring local rescue dogs up for adoption.
1: Molly may be paralyzed, but her spirit is unstoppable.
0: There's just something for absolutely everyone. 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

0: After months of delays and intense political gridlock, the highly anticipated Gordie Howe International Bridge will officially open to traffic today.
1: It connects Windsor, Ontario and Detroit, Michigan. But U.S. President Donald Trump's 50% tariff threat on Canada has intensified trade tensions and is already casting a shadow over this historic milestone. Sean O'Shea has more.
2: The Gordie Howe Bridge linking Windsor, Ontario to Detroit, Michigan, a gleaming 2.5 kilometer long structure crossing the river, separating Canada and the United States. A bridge that cost more than $6 billion, paid for by Canadians.
3: Every day that this bridge is not open is lost economic activity for Canada.
2: Former MP Brian Massey was a city councillor in the late 90s when a new bridge was just an idea to solve local traffic congestion beside the existing bridge.
3: The trucks were almost like long, long trains, and you couldn't get across.
2: Canada celebrated the new bridge at a ceremony here Friday, but disinvited American politicians because of increasing trade tensions and threatened new U.S. tariffs.
4: We're standing together. We're standing against uncertainty, against threats, against bullies.
2: The bridge is named after one of Canada's most famous hockey legends who played 25 NHL seasons in Detroit.
5: This bridge is a game changer, just like Gordie Howe was in his day. And we prepare to welcome first crossings on Monday.
2: The minister held up crossed fingers as he made the point.
5: Our understanding is we're opening the bridge on Monday. We're really looking forward to that. The systems are all go here.
2: The U.S. president stood in the way of opening once before until Canada cut a more favorable deal for the U.S. on bridge toll revenues.
3: I've always said until I can actually cross the border, I'm not satisfied. And so that hasn't happened yet.
2: New competition for the nearby Ambassador Bridge, owned by a wealthy Trump donor, that will no longer be the exclusive commercial crossing between these two cities, a corridor that sees about $1 billion in trade every day. U.S. President Donald Trump will be in Michigan at a nearby General Motors facility talking about American manufacturing. Whether he also plans to pay some kind of visit to this bridge, that's still unknown. Sean O'Shea, Global News, Windsor.
1: Now to the rapidly changing wildfire situation in British Columbia, one of the greatest areas of concern.

0: Right now is the advancing Pear Lake fire, part of the Big Bar Lake complex fires that has already forced the evacuation of the village of Clinton. Now residents of the town of 70 Mile are being told to get out. Global News spoke to a couple who run a restaurant in 70 Mile called the Sugar Shack. They were on evacuation order in 2017 but stayed behind. They plan to defy this latest order to protect their home and business. They say they have pumps, generators, and heavy equipment at the ready.
1: This is our life. So if we lose this, we lose everything. So, you know, we have to, in our heart, with good conscience, stay to protect ourselves as well as everybody else that we can help.
2: We see a bunch of helicopter. They had no bucket on it. What they're doing here? Just spraying the smoke away? Or it's like, come on, guys.
1: It's a hard pill to swallow when you're sitting in.
2: We have nothing against firefighters. They do everything they can. Job. Those guys, they work. Is the one with the pencil and the computer sitting in an office trying to monitor something.
1: Yeah.
2: Hey, if you want to monitor something, go on site.
3: In Europe, more than 300,000 people have fled their homes between France and Spain as both countries grapple with wildfires. Though there are some signs of hope in Spain, authorities there say fires around the Madrid region are being brought under control, but more work needs to be done before people can return. The situation remains volatile in France as firefighters battle a 42,000-hectare fire creeping closer to Bordeaux. The blaze is about 15 kilometers from the city, located in France's famed wine-growing region, but its mayor says there are no plans for an evacuation yet.
0: South of the border, three people are dead after gunfire erupted at a crowded food festival beneath Seattle's Space Needle.
4: What happened here today at the Seattle Center was an unbelievable tragedy and a horrific act of violence. My heart right now is with the victims and their families and with everyone in our community who is reeling from what happened here today.
0: The shooting happened around 6 p.m. local time. Two people died at the scene and a third in hospital. Four people were injured, including a toddler. Police have arrested one suspect and are looking for a second. Authorities believe the two suspects were shooting at each other and there is no ongoing threat to the public. U.S. President Donald Trump has ordered a pause to military strikes on Iran in an apparent bid to progress diplomatic negotiations.
3: It comes amid reports senior advisors warned Trump the U.S. military was running too low on resources to keep up its campaign, though Trump officials insist that isn't the case. Bradley Blackburn has the latest.
5: The U.S. and Iran paused strikes over the weekend. A key Trump administration official told CBS News President Trump is giving diplomacy a chance, though with this warning.
6: Additional military assets are moving into the region. The regime should believe the president when he says they're locked and loaded, and where all options are on the table.
5: Despite the pause, the latest Kepler tracking data shows that fewer than a dozen commercial ships passed through the Strait of Hormuz over the weekend. Iran says the status of the shipping route remains unchanged, despite the president's insistence that the U.S. controls it. The Iranians also say its talks with Oman have been productive. But Iran-backed Houthi rebels have stepped up attacks on Saudi oil facilities near the Red Sea, slowing shipping traffic at another key shipping route in the region. A new CBS News poll shows many Americans feel uncertain or frustrated by the conflict. 67% say the U.S. should end it now.
7: I don't think we ought to just cut and run. If we can stand the pain of the rising cost of energy, we need to stay the course. Yeah.
5: 78% say the president is not focusing enough on lowering prices amid soaring gas and food costs.
8: MAGA Republicans can find money for Donald Trump's reckless war of choice in Iran. But when it comes to making your life more affordable, the cookie jar is empty.
5: The political stakes are high with less than 100 days to go until November's midterm elections. Bradley Blackburn, CBS News, New York.
3: Out with the old, in with some new threads. The hugely popular jersey swap that's putting money back into Calgary's baseball community.
0: A look outside for you this Monday morning. Some of that smoky haze clearing up over the weekend, but the warmth is sticking.

0: around. Drew was in with more on your weather forecast. Stay with us. We're back after this.
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0: Watch Canada's number one national newscast.
2: The security of Canada's Arctic is very important at the moment.
3: We're here at one of three official border crossings between Iran and Turkey.
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0: The award-winning Global National with Donna Friesen.
5: It seems like a deal too good to be true, but plenty of people are getting involved.
6: A Blue Jays jersey swap event was held over the weekend at the Princeton on First Street Southwest. Albertans have been able to trade away an old sports jersey along with a donation of $30 for a brand new Blue Jays jersey with an exclusive 50th season patch. The event proving to be very popular with hundreds attending, including some who showed up several hours before the doors even opened. The jersey swap has been organized by the Score Bet, and proceeds of it go towards the Jays Cares Foundation, who recently announced they'll be donating over $1 million to build and refurbish 10 ball diamonds in Alberta.
7: I'm excited. Got my new Cease jersey and traded in an old Habs jersey that I wasn't using much anymore.
8: The 94 Team Canada one. Well, I've always been more of a Jays fan than anything. I like the hockey, but it's better. It's easier than going out to Toronto to get one.
9: So I'm actually a Man United fan, so I play soccer for State. I'm a huge Man United fan, but I found this old Arsenal jersey. Obviously, hate Arsenal, so might as well trade it in.
6: There's a good strategy for this kind of thing. There was also a similar event held up in Edmonton last week as well.
10: Let's take a look at that national forecast for your Monday. Starting out on the East Coast, we do have some cooler temperatures out in St. John's, just 15 degrees to start off our week, while the rest of our friends from Halifax down through Toronto range of around 24 to 28. 26 in Thunder Bay and 28 in Winnipeg. It looks like they could be seeing some showers, but Western Canada, that's where the stories really happen. Saskatchewan and Alberta seeing those highs well above seasonal. 31 in Regina, 29 in Calgary, while Edmonton, a bit of a wet one with 23 in Vancouver, looking very similar with a high at 22. And up in the territories, we're also seeing some nicer temperatures, 18 and 17 for Whitehorse and Yellowknife, while Iqaluit 8 with some showers. And of course, when we take a look at that future cast, you can see a lot of precipitation moving through British Columbia and central and northern Alberta, as well as Saskatchewan and Manitoba as well. Moving out to the east coast, again, a large system kind of making its way, just brushing with southern Ontario before parts of it going to be developing through the Maritimes as well. Now you can see those weather alerts, especially in the southern parts of the prairies, those yellow heat warnings in effect. We've also got that orange and yellow air quality warning for portions of British Columbia. But when we take a look at that smoke, you can see just the coverage there. Again, giving us a bit of a break in Alberta, but the parts of Saskatchewan, Manitoba, and northern Ontario still very much impacted by those fires that are continuing to burn in parts of the country. Now tomorrow, again, cooler temperatures out in St. John's, 15 there. Nice temperatures out in Montreal, though a little bit wetter. And, of course, here in the West, a lot more heat to come.

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4: We are following breaking news this Monday morning. Two people are in hospital after a house fire in the northwest community of Hawkwood.
5: Fire crews were called to a home along Hawkstone Drive around 10:30 last night. They found flames burning at the back of the house and on the rear deck, along with two people who had been injured. Firefighters quickly put out the fire. At this time, the investigation has been turned over to Calgary Police. The search for 11-year-old Parker enters its 12th day today. While the Amber Alert has ended, volunteers say they are not giving up hope of finding the Calgary boy.
6: Always check that.
4: That is just a couple of the hundreds of places volunteers have searched as they continue looking for Parker, who is neurodivergent and nonverbal. He's been missing since Thursday, July 16th.
6: He's hiding, waiting for someone to find him. Like hide and seek with a child, right? And nobody's finding him yet, and that bothers me.
7: Well, I think it's really fantastic that Parker's still on the mind of Calgarians and that they're coming out here, and the timeline of doing this doesn't matter. He's still out there, and he has to come home.
4: Searchers continue combing through neighborhoods, checking everything from fences to garbage bins. Organizers say new volunteers are still showing up every day, even after the Amber Alert ended and the search area was expanded. If you do see Parker, you're asked not to approach him, but instead keep him in your sights and call 911 right away.
5: A fun summer concert quickly turned into a mad scramble for shelter in Edmonton over the weekend.
4: Another violent hail and windstorm ripped through that city Saturday night, the latest in a series of powerful systems that have caused damage in the region. Catherine Ludwig has the details.
8: But they're saying shelter in place, I guess, until they get the
9: call. Tens of thousands of people took cover in Commonwealth Stadium just as the Post Malone concert began. You can see in this video sent to Global News, hundreds of people watched this tall pine tree fall outside of the stadium as they ducked for cover. Samantha Illigan was there.
10: It just got like really dark all of a sudden. It got scary a little. It's like, okay, it's getting serious. In the span of like 3 minutes, the storm got like from, oh, it's just rain, like keep going, to like, oh my God, I need to go.
9: First, the skies went gray. An evacuation notice came on screen and lightning struck. Then came the unforgiving wind and hail.
10: I started feeling cold and then the wind got really bad where I was like, okay, I'm shivering. This is not okay anymore. Like we need to go.
9: Ultimately canceling the concert. The storm's impact was not contained to the stadium. It was seen across the city.
11: Like a tornado is coming in.
9: Sideways rain, heavy hail, trees on cars, and the aftermath of floods on the white mud. Saturday's flooding on the freeway nearly covering street signs with people stuck in the middle.
12: Pickup. They're on top of the roof of the pickup. That car is floating.
9: Edmonton Fire and Rescue using boats on flooded roadways, helping stranded people. Despite several strong storms this summer, EPCOR says in a statement, record-breaking and consecutive rain events are challenging our stormwater system, although it is generally performing well given the frequency, speed, and intensity of these storms across the region. Despite the consistent storms and Illigan's experience at the concert, she doesn't want people to feel discouraged.
10: August is starting and we're having the Fringe, the Heritage, and so many other festivals, and I don't want people to be scared to go out there and and enjoy the Edmonton summer.

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1: All right, let's bring in Drew Stremick, keeping an eye on the forecast for us this Monday morning. Drew, we had a real hot weekend and looking pretty nice out there to start this morning.
2: Yeah, you know, great weather that we had all weekend for Folk Fest. More could be said for us than up in Edmonton when they had that bad weather for Post Malone. But 14 right now in the city with those winds coming in around 4 kilometers per hour. Now, as we take a look across the province again, you can see a lot of warm temperatures out there. Edmonton and Lloyd, Edmonton and Lethbridge both at 18, while Lloyd sits at 16. Calgary, like I said, at 14, and out in the Rockies, Banff at 7. Of course, some just lower double digits for many other communities. But when we take a look at those forecasted highs, again, southern Alberta definitely feeling the heat. 31 and 32 for Lethbridge and Medicine Hat, with Calgary hoping for 29. It does get cooler quite quickly once you move to Red Deer and Edmonton, highs of 24 and 23. And 23, some potentials for showers up in the north, while Banff and Jasper, not too bad, 24 and 22. Now, as far as those weather alerts are concerned, that yellow heat warning still in effect for a portion of southern Alberta. Again, Lethbridge, Medicine Hat, they've been kind of experiencing this for the last couple of days, since last week, actually. And we also have those orange and yellow air quality warnings in effect for parts of British Columbia, as well as a fog advisory up near the Grand Prairie area. But you can see here on the futurecast, a lot of scattered precipitation throughout the central and northern portions of the province. Edmonton looking like they might have a wet start to their day, while further south, quite clear in, again, Red Deer, essentially south. Now, tomorrow, again, that heat continues for southern Alberta. 33 and 34 for Lethbridge and Medicine Hat. Calgary open for 31. Things do warm up, though, for Edmonton, a high of 27 there, while Banff hopes for 25. And still, just a little bit cooler for Grand Prairie and Jasper by the looks of it, with 19 and 22. Now, on that 7-day forecast, well, the heat is going to continue until morale improves. 31 on Tuesday, 29 for Wednesday. And then by the time we hit the weekend, 34 on Saturday, but then it's a sharp cool down to 22 on Sunday, so we'll have to see what happens there. Now, taking a quick look at traffic, you can see here Deerfoot and McKnight, things moving smoothly, traffic flowing nicely, and those road conditions look great too. Again, no other incidents to tell you about, but when they do, you'll hear it here, and that's your OK Tire traffic.
1: Thanks, Drew. Premier Danielle Smith says she prefers to use diplomacy rather than retaliation when dealing with tariff threats from the United States.
3: U.S. President Donald Trump is threatening 50% tariffs on a range of Canadian goods, in addition to another 10% tariff. Smith says the vast majority of Canadian products that go into the U.S. are tariff-free. Some provincial liquor boards stopped purchasing American alcohol in response to tariffs and annexation comments. But speaking on Your Province, Your Premier, the Premier says it's up to Alberta retailers and consumers to make the choice on whether they buy American products.
4: The approach that we've got to take has got to be measured. We've got to be calm about it. We can't get overly emotional about it. And we've just got to work through the sectoral issues one by one. That's what we've been doing. We've been finding champions in the United States. We've literally had hundreds of American legislators that have come through Alberta in the last month, learning our story, talking about the ties that we have. And they return home and they're a champion and an advocate for getting rid of these tariffs.
3: Smith says she's optimistic Canada will reach an agreement with the U.S. before the 50% tariffs come into effect on August 19th. The Tories are calling on Ottawa to unveil its negotiation plan with U.S. President Donald Trump.
1: The demand was made in a letter written by the Conservative Shadow Minister for Canada-U.S. Relations to Prime Minister Mark Carney on Sunday. It urges the Liberal government to table its written plans at the upcoming emergency meeting of the Standing Committee on International Trade. The Conservatives want Carney to explain how the government will address Trump's latest tariff threat. Still ahead on the show, how allegations of child abuse in Saskatchewan's foster care system were allegedly covered up.
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6: We're going to talk about mosquitoes. 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
5: Shay Ganim, weekdays 10 till 1. 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
7: Is this the sound of a

0: car being driven by an impaired driver? You don't know. The police don't know. Until this happens. At MAD Canada, we work to stop road crashes caused by impaired driving. And when tragedy strikes, we work to comfort and assist the victims. 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
4: A Saskatchewan man is raising the alarm about that province's foster care system. He claims he suffered horrible abuse as a child, and until recently, he believed his allegations had simply been ignored.
5: A warning, some of the details in this story are disturbing to hear. Melissa Ridgen has more.
6: Child welfare files are carefully guarded. So James, whose identity we're protecting, didn't expect that when he asked for his from the Saskatchewan government, this is what he'd get. 1,085 pages documenting his childhood as a ward of the province.
7: It wasn't a surprise that CFS got involved with our life when they did. It was clearly needed. What is the issue with my specific case is what happened after the apprehension.
6: The small, shy 6-year-old was apprehended for alleged neglect and abuse, abuse that he says got worse in foster care.
7: They started telling me that there was conditions to living in their home. And the conditions were that the main one was that our payments came in on time, that no child in their home was going to live there for free. If we didn't do chores or we didn't talk properly to the foster father, we got kicked in the back. This foster boy was considerably older than me, and he would just molest me every night. And we were just degraded in this home and dehumanized.
6: Foster home after foster home.
8: James wanted to see what was documented about the allegations he says he consistently disclosed to caseworkers. When the government gave him his file, he was shocked to see the allegations were all detailed by protection workers whose job it was to keep him safe.
6: Here, a handwritten report from a caseworker about a shocking incident James alleged occurred.
7: I got out of the cage and I just ran to a friend's place. So while they're still banging on the door and yelling and demanding me home, this is the social worker who I'm on the phone with, and he's telling me to go back.
6: The file also shows that around the time James began reporting abuse, he was deemed a problem child who needed to be medicated. One doctor finally said, enough.
7: This is an actual child psychologist or a psychiatrist in her field who was seeing me for many years. Who was writing this. His temper problems in his previous foster home were likely due to the fact that he himself was being abused.
6: Police told him they lacked evidence to lay charges, but in these files, lots of evidence.
9: I wouldn't say it's always the norm, but I would say that it happens more often than you think it possibly could.
6: Lori Damon is a mental health clinician and advocate for change in the child welfare industry.
10: Children are apprehended because of abuse or neglect. How can the system possibly justify documenting the abuse of a child in its own care?
9: I don't know. I can't tell you what social workers think. there are supposed to be checks and balances in our system.
8: Saskatchewan's Ministry of Social Services says changes were made in 2024 to improve information sharing when a child discloses allegations of abuse, but they say privacy legislation prevents them from explaining how James wasn't protected.
6: He's filed a complaint with the province's Human Rights Commission and started his own advocacy work to help others get their child welfare files. For answers, healing, and maybe even justice. Melissa Ridgen, Global News, Winnipeg.
5: After 8 months aboard the International Space Station, a NASA astronaut and two Russian cosmonauts have returned to Earth. Chris Williams, alongside Sergei Kudsverchkov and Sergei Mikhaev, left the ISS early Sunday. Hours later, their spacecraft made a safe parachute-assisted landing in Kazakhstan. During their time in space, the trio orbited Earth nearly 3,900 times and traveled more than 100 million miles.
4: Greece's iconic Mount Olympus and France's D-Day landing beaches are among sites that have now been added to UNESCO's World Heritage List. The UN committee, meeting in South Korea through Wednesday, is reviewing dozens of nominations for its official catalog of natural and cultural places considered to have outstanding universal value. The French designation covers the five Normandy landing beaches where more than 150,000 Allied troops came ashore in June of 1944. To help liberate Western Europe from Nazi occupation during World War II. Also recognized is Greece's tallest mountain, Mount Olympus, the mythical home of the 12 Olympian gods, believed to be the throne of Zeus and home to rich biodiversity. The locations in Japan's western prefecture of Nara cover 19 archaeological sites from the 6th to 8th centuries, where the largely buried remains of royal palaces, government offices, Buddhist temples, and tombs are preserved. And a Buddhist temple from the 13th century

0: Greece, where the largely buried remains of royal palaces, government offices, Buddhist temples and tombs are preserved. And a Buddhist temple from the 13th century has become the first World Heritage Site in southern Thailand, eliciting cheers and celebration from devotees gathered to mark the announcement. Think you're good at skipping rocks? Coming up, the competition that's sending Canada's best stone skippers to the World Championships in Scotland. That's next.
1: The world is changing. From the misuse of AI and the rise of deepfakes to the dangerous spread of misinformation, it's getting harder for Canadians to separate fact from fiction. That's why having a trustworthy news source is vital. At Global News, we're committed to objective journalism that cuts through the noise.
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3: Good morning. Happy Monday.
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3: 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That story is much more complicated than it appears, so we're going to check in with Craig Baird, host of Canadian History X, on the true nature of tariffs.

0: people going hiking, camping, walking, yes. heading in those directions. 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
1: Absolutely. 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
2: Taking a look outside with our weather window this morning. Well, this might have been some people this weekend, especially with those temperatures we saw. Fly fishermen down on the just below the Glenmore Reservoir. Maybe they caught something. Maybe they just enjoyed themselves. But sent it by Graham. Graham, thanks so much for that. Always appreciate seeing those photos you send our way. You can have your photo featured by sending it to Calgary Weather at globalnews.ca. High at 28 today, which is a good 5 degrees above a seasonal. Our low of 16, actually warmer than last year's high. 15 was the high that we saw back in 2025. Again, records being set in 1975, 33.9 degrees, just edging out 2007 when we saw 33.1, and that record low in 1892, 1 degree. But that sun came up around 5:54, setting around 9:30, so a decently long day out there. And of course, that UV index still sitting at around a 7, which is considered high. So again, we want to be staying hydrated, wearing that sunscreen, taking breaks, especially if we're working outside for long periods of time. We know the drill at this point. It is the end of July. And of course, our dog walking forecast, Luca, doing their favorite thing after a nice long afternoon walk, according to their owner, is taking a little rest in their pool. Great day to do that today. Again, by the time we hit this afternoon, we're looking at 25 already with that high of 28.

0: And this evening, just cooling off slightly, down to around 23, but clear. And that's your forecast.
1: Hundreds turned out Sunday for the Canadian Rock Skipping Championship, an official qualifier for the World Championship in Scotland in September.
2: The event was held in Blue Rocks, Nova Scotia. Global's Kendra Gannon spent the day on the water, where one person took home the title of Canada's best rock skipper.
3: For most of us, skipping rocks is a summer pastime. But in Lunenburg County on Sunday, it was a serious competition.
4: It's going to be a tough competition today. A lot of like wrist exercises, cardio every day, eating healthy, you know, just really treating my body like a temple.
3: Pleasant Paddling has hosted the provincial championships since 2018. But the organizer of the event, Carl Marsters, says this year is the real deal.
5: This year, we're aligning with the World Championship because we're a feeder event for the World Rock Skipping Championship in Scotland.
3: With a serious competition comes serious rules and referees to make sure everyone is playing by the book. Participants must skip their rocks at least two times inside the buoys. Each buoy measures 10 meters, with the furthest one being 60 meters. The competition was open to all ages and all levels, from novice to professional rock skippers. And strategy differed from each competitor.
6: Getting underneath the rock, kind of get some distance before that first skip so it can jump up. That's kind of my plan.
4: I think a low center of gravity is key, so I'm going to bend down a lot and give her a chuck.
7: Don't go like this. Go like this.
3: Last year's provincial championship winner, Andrew Ross, says he was training all year to defend his title.
4: I mean, it's extremely important. I mean, I had to defend the title. It's the only way. Plus, my dad actually had second place last year, and so now it's a family event. And we'll see if we end up speaking after the competition or not. I haven't spoken to him since last year, so it's good to see him.
3: But when it came to the end, Tristan Williams from Lunenburg ended up taking the title with a 55-meter skip.
8: I've got to wait and let that sink in. It's going to be a huge moment for me. Yeah. It feels fantastic. It's my third year going for it.
9: You've been training hard for 3 years then, huh?
8: Absolutely. Every day out there whipping rocks.
3: Proceeds from the competition goes towards Pro Kids Lunenburg County, which provides financial assistance to kids in the area to help them participate in sport. Kendra Gannon, Global News, Lunenburg, Nova Scotia.
1: 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We'll have your top news headlines after this. 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
6: This is Global News. I'm Tony King. A few clouds and 14 at 6 o'clock. Two people are in hospital after a house fire in the northwest community of Hawkwood. Fire crews were called to the home on Hawkstone Drive at around 10:30 last night. They found flames at the back of the house and on the rear deck. They also found two people outside who had been injured. The fire was quickly doused and the investigation has been turned over to police. Coming up, the Amber Alert has ended, but the search for a missing Calgary boy continues. First, QR Calgary, time saver traffic.
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8: Hey, good morning. It looks like a pretty quiet start to your Monday morning drive. Deerfoot Trail, Glenmore, Crowchild, Stony Trail, all running delay-free so far. In the deep south, McLeod Trail southbound at 109th Avenue. Water main work continues there this week. Your right lanes are blocked off, so keep over to the left, not seeing a major delay at all. Also in the southeast, another water main project has started up and will continue throughout this week. This is on 42nd Avenue eastbound between Manhattan Road and Blackfoot Trail. Watch out for a full closure there. The detour takes you south on Manhattan Road, and then you can reconnect with Blackfoot Trail that way. So pretty easy detour. Westbound traffic, though, still open on 42nd Avenue as you head out towards McLeod Trail. Blackfoot Trail still running delay-free through that southeast end of the city, and a pretty good drive if you're heading in towards downtown as well. A Memorial, McLeod Trail, 9th Avenue, all delay-free. FanDuel is now live in Thrillberta. 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For QR Calgary Time Saver Traffic, I'm Brandi Warren.
6: As the search for missing 11-year-old Parker enters its 12th day today, search efforts did not let up on the weekend. The nonverbal boy, who is neurodivergent, was last seen in the community of Thorncliffe back on July 16th. Since then, thousands of Calgarians, police officers, and rescue teams have gathered for extensive searches throughout the city's north side. Becky Wilmot created the Find Parker YYC group and says she continues to see new faces every day outside the Thorncliffe Community Center, where volunteers can get posters and other search information.
9: I think it's really fantastic that Parker's still on the mind of Calgarians, and that they're coming out here, and the timeline of doing this doesn't matter. He's still out there and he has to come home.
6: Anyone with information or any tips on Parker's whereabouts is still urged to contact police. Even after a day of nice weather yesterday, Saturday night storm is likely what everybody in Edmonton is talking about at workplaces today. The thunderstorm brought dangerous winds, a massive amount of rain, and caused flash flooding and damage, also forcing evacuation of tens of thousands of concertgoers at Commonwealth Stadium.
10: Just as the Post Malone concert began, an evacuation notice came on screen and lightning struck. Then came the unforgiving wind and hail, ultimately canceling the concert. The storm's impact was not contained to the stadium. It was seen across the city. Sideways rain, heavy hail, trees on cars, and the aftermath of floods on the white mud. Saturday's flooding on the freeway nearly covering street signs, with people stuck in the middle. Edmonton Fire and Rescue using boats on flooded roadways, helping stranded people. Despite several strong storms this summer, EPCOR says in a statement, record-breaking and consecutive active rain

0: Events are challenging our stormwater system, although it is generally performing well given the frequency, speed, and intensity of these storms across the region. Catherine Ludwig, Global News.
1: The BC Wildfire Service says first responders from Alberta are set to help in its firefighting efforts this week. The service says firefighters from the Yukon and Mexico are also arriving in BC in the coming days to tackle blazes. There were roughly 140 wildfires burning in BC as of yesterday. Chaos erupted when gunfire rang out at a crowded food festival beneath Seattle's Space Needle. Police have arrested one suspect and are looking for another after the violence last evening at the Bite of Seattle festival that left three people dead and four others injured, including a toddler. Investigators believe the two were shooting at each other. In sports, Max Scherzer celebrates his 42nd birthday today on the mound as he starts for the Toronto Blue Jays when they open a three-game series against the host Washington Nationals. Scherzer hasn't played a big league game since June the 10th due to a thumb injury. The Jays lost two of three weekend games at Fenway Park against the Boston Red Sox. The Montreal Alouettes had two field goals and a single in the final 3 minutes on their way to a 31-18 win over the visiting Hamilton Tiger Cats yesterday to wrap up the CFL week. Breaking news when it happens, our next scheduled news at 6:30. I'm Tony King.
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1: Environment Canada Calgary weather, sunny this morning, then hazy with mixed sun and cloud this afternoon. High today 28, clear and 13 overnight. Sunny tomorrow, the high 30 on Wednesday and Thursday. Sunny and 27 both days. Sunny and 28 on Friday. Right now, it's 14 degrees.
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4: 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Welcome to your QR Calgary Morning Show. Let's do the latest on still and for days to come, the biggest story in the city, which is the search for 11-year-old Parker continues. Now, a couple of interesting things. Calgary police over the weekend said they are moving the mobile command unit. It was in Thorncliffe. They moved it to Nose Hill Park over the weekend, and now they are moving it into one of their offices. And Global News is looking into what that means for the search, how that means the search is changing, perhaps. And we will continue to follow throughout all of our news updates the latest on 11-year-old Parker, who is neurodivergent, nonverbal, and now we are in day 12 of the hunt for him. And I thought about him all weekend because now there are also missing posters for him in my northwest neighborhood of Bowness. So we went for a walk yesterday and then there's just Parker posters everywhere. And it brings it home how far the search has truly gone. The big thing over the weekend was the weather. Calgary had smoke. And it danced around from a 7 and an 8, which is high level, and then it would dip down to a 4, and then it would pop back up to a 7. The AQHI was all over the place. But the place that got the weather, if you just heard it in Tony King's news, was Edmonton. So here's the dealio. Dave McIver, our Dave McIver, went up to Edmonton for the Post Malone show. Beautiful night.
6: Gorgeous.
4: And then one day later.
6: Not beautiful night.
4: Crazy pounding rain, psychotic wind. Post Malone was like, hey, everyone shelter, get off the stage. And the video that came out from Commonwealth Stadium, it looked like the world was going to swallow that place up and take the people right along with it.
6: Yeah, it was I mean, we got super lucky, obviously, looking back, hindsight being 2020. Mm-hmm.

0: It was gorgeous on Friday. Literally wore jeans, and I was like, maybe I should have wore shorts. It's so hot.
1: So warm.
0: It was so warm. And yeah, it was nice all night. Barely any wind, barely any smoke. Next night looked like it was going well. Apparently, did anybody really see this coming? I don't think that people really thought this was going to hit the stadium or go by the stadium, because at least from what I've heard, it was very surprising what happened in literally a span of about 10, 15 minutes. So felt bad for the people who were there the next night and got about 5 minutes of Post Malone before he had to walk off the stage and cancel his show.
1: This is the thing, though, about summer storms, where you can look at the forecast and say, all right, chance of showers, risk of a thunderstorm, and then you have a beautiful day. Or chance of showers, risk of a thunderstorm, and you think Mother Nature is coming to swallow Edmonton, never to see the YEG again.
0: Yeah, and it turns out, like, we had a 30% chance of thunderstorms while we were driving up, and by the time we got there, the chance was gone. So
1: I do think for people putting on outdoor festivals and concerts, even more now than ever before, people are going to start to reconsider this. Because if you look at just the past few weeks, it didn't go on, but the weekend that was supposed to be country thunder here, pounded rain.
0: Mm-hmm.
1: A couple of weeks ago, comedian Matt Rife got canceled in Edmonton because of awful weather. Post Malone Saturday night gets canceled because of torrential crazy rain, hail, and wind. Folk Fest here this weekend had to deal with all the smoke, in and out, in and out. And so then you look at all of these concerts and festivals and entertainment moments and you think, are people just going to want to move these all indoors? Because there's been so many of them this summer where you think, that did not go according to plan.
0: You know, it's so weird, and maybe it's just because I go to more sporting events. You don't, like, people should think about it the same way. Because let's say, Sarah, we go to a baseball game.
1: Mm-hmm.
0: If there's rain, we both have the expectation that that game would be rained out.
1: Yes.
0: But I don't think people have the same mindset when they go to concerts or comedy festivals and stuff like that outside, right? Like, because I thought, well, even if it rains, I doubt they'll cancel the show. We'll just have some ponchos that we'll grab from a concession somewhere, right? But I think we should take the same expectation that if there's rain, if there's bad weather, that there's a possibility of it being canceled.
1: But in the world of sports, at least with baseball, Blue Jays never get rained out because you can put the dome over. And then with, like, Okotoks Dogs, Sylvan Lake Gulls, they usually push it to a different date. But then there's still, like, 30 more dates to go.
0: True. And you only get one shot, really, at this concert when you think about it. I guess you got two shots because you could have gone Friday, but Friday was essentially sold out, and Saturday, I mean, Friday had to be sold out. Why would he add another show on Saturday? Because when the schedule came out, there wasn't supposed to be a second show in Edmonton. Post Malone added the second show in Edmonton. So there is that aspect to it, but I think we need to realize when it's outside, there's a very good chance that the weather could wreak some havoc, because we don't know what the weather's going to do, especially when we bought our tickets in January.
1: It's also the people who get married this time of year and are just believers that everything will turn out, because I always say, so did you have an indoor venue as a backup, as a second choice? And when people say, no, I just believe the weather was going to cooperate, I think, oh, I am not that person. I would have a backup venue or tents or something in case Mother Nature came for my wedding. But there are truly people who have no weather fear, and they just say, I'm going to get married outside end of July, and we shall see how it goes.
0: You are talking to one. Because we got married in mid-June in Canmore.
1: Oh, Dave.
0: And thankfully, the Cornerstone Theater, where we got married in Canmore, they literally have a backup plan.
1: Yeah.
0: They say, but you have to make the decision by like 9 o'clock in the morning whether...
1: Oh, it's indoor, outdoor.
0: Yeah. So, funny enough, what was happening on my wedding day, when we woke up, it was pouring rain.
1: So what did you do?
0: I called my wife. And this was the only thing my wife said to me before we got married. I called her. I'm like, hey, morning. Just want to ask, because we have to make the decision in the next 20 minutes. Yeah. Are we getting married outside or inside? We're getting married outside. Click. And that was that was literally what my wife said to me on our wedding day before we, you know, did our vows. So we got lucky. It ended up raining up until our ceremony. We walked down the aisle. We literally hit the last row of chairs and started raining again. So the skies opened up for us. But the same thing, I didn't think about the weather at all. And maybe there's so much going on your wedding day, but all of a sudden you wake up and you're like, it's raining. So. Yeah.

0: Yeah, when we look at our weather events, we should always take, or our outdoor events, we should always take in the weather. Well, and what it could possibly be doing when we're buying these tickets.
1: And if you have something going on this week, right now, the heavens are saying, to you, because look from now into the weekend. It's also a long weekend coming up, by the way.
0: Is it?
1: Yeah. We're off Monday, buddy.
0: I did not know that.
1: Yeah.
0: Nice little treat.
1: It's long weekend. Monday's a holiday for many people.
0: Oh, what is it, family day?
1: It's civic family long weekend day.
0: Okay.
1: Different provinces call it different things, but we are definitely off Monday.
0: Perfect.
1: Yeah.
0: I'll see you Tuesday.
1: From now into the weekend, every day is in the high 20s, and tomorrow is sunshine and 30, Wednesday 27, Thursday 27, Friday 28, Saturday August 1st, hasta la vista July, is 33 degrees on Saturday. Yes, it can change, but that is just the long range nice look. Today, right now, the air is perfect. High of 28, nothing but sunshine, sitting at 14 degrees with a look at your Truman Time Saver traffic.
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3: Hey, good morning. It looks like a pretty decent start to your Monday out there. So far, light volume on Deerfoot Trail across the city. Stony Trail's off to a great start. And same with Glenmore Trail. Just that construction at Deerfoot to watch out for with speed restrictions in place. If you're in the deep south, McLeod Trail at 109th Avenue is still undergoing some water main work closures in the southbound lanes. So keep over to the left. Northbound traffic though on McLeod Trail is running delay-free and towards downtown. And also through the southeast, another water main project on eastbound 42nd Avenue between Manhattan Road and Blackfoot Trail. It is a full eastbound closure, so take Manhattan Road south down towards Blackfoot Trail. Pretty easy one for you. Should only extend the drive about 5 minutes or so. And westbound lanes on 42nd Avenue do remain open if you're heading out towards McLeod. FanDuel is now live in Thrillberta. 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Alberta only, 18+. For QR Calgary Time Saver Traffic, I'm Brandy Warren.
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1: Welcome to your QR Calgary Morning Show on your Monday. There are two types of people in this world. There are those of us like me who knows when every long weekend is. I was like Easter, Victoria Day.

0: I said it's Civic Monday. That's in Ontario. Tony King has the correct day for us. It is Heritage Day in Alberta. You call it whatever you want. I'm calling it Sleeping in Monday and a little bit of extra family time. And the weather for the week looks gorgeous. Drew Stremick from our Global Calgary Morning Show joins us to give us a look into the sunshine. Happy Monday, Drew.
1: Happy Monday, Sarah. And yeah, there is a lot of sunshine out there for the next couple of days.
0: Well, and just to go back for a second, was the smoke this weekend not really bizarre? Because it kept flipping from a 7 to an 8 to a 3 to a 4 to a 7 to a 3. The smoke had no idea what it wanted to do in Calgary this past weekend.
1: Yeah, thankfully that the smoke was indecisive and the sunshine was not. Because, yeah. I mean, we saw what happened up in Edmonton with the Post Malone concert, and I'm glad that did not happen to all the folks who were enjoying Folk Fest.
0: Mm-hmm. Yeah, there was some smoke, and then it would sit at a 7 or an 8, and then an hour later I'd look at it and I'd think, oh, perfect, back to a 3 or 4. So Folk Fest had some nice weather. People just trying to have the last nice weekend of July had some nice weather. Because I don't think people realize, if we look into Saturday, we're into August, and I don't know how that happens, I understand the passage of time. It just feels like we were just in Stampede, and now we're inching into a whole new month.
1: Yeah, it just, you know, you blink and you miss it. Thankfully, though, those summertime temperatures still hanging around, because, you know, we've seen for the whole week, essentially, we're looking at highs of 29, 28, 30, and then, you know, we are going to be looking to start August off with a bit of a bang, because it looks like we could be seeing another scorcher, 33 for Saturday.
0: Yeah. So right now, the week looks nice, the week looks sunny, the week looks dry, and obviously the showers, the storms can come rolling in, the smoke can blow in, but at 6:22 Monday morning, now into the long weekend, it looks quite get out and live your best outdoor life.
1: Yeah, absolutely. You know, like I said, those temperatures expected to remain above seasonal for essentially all week. The sunshine is looking like it's not going to be interrupted much, except for, you know, those odd evening shower and potential thunderstorm that we always get this time of year. The only kind of thing that I'm kind of keeping an eye on is that shift from August 1st to the 2nd. We go from a high of like above 30 to just below seasonal. Mm. And so, you know, it's about a 10 or an 11 degree shift that just kind of happens at the flick of a switch. So I'll be keeping an eye to see how that develops throughout the week.
0: All right. Well, and we will keep chatting about this because, again, it is a whole new month coming at us. It is a long weekend for many this weekend with Heritage Day Monday. So a lot to look forward to, Drew Stremick. Thanks so much.
1: Thank you.
0: 6:23 Monday morning. Welcome to the show. Drew just said, blink and you miss it. On that note, if you were listening to the 9 a.m. free-for-all last week, Bryn Griffiths was filling in for Stacey Brotzel. And we're having a chat and we're having a good Friday. And then Bryn, sort of out of nowhere, says, well, Sarah, and how do you deal with bags under your eyes? Because I'm feeling tired. And I said, whoa, whoa, Bryn Griffiths, whoa, whoa. I didn't know I had bags under my eyes. I didn't know I was looking fatigued on a Friday, but let's call a spade a spade. And if I'm looking tired, well, then I guess I need more sleep. The things you call and leave messages for us on our answering machine, it is 24/7 any day. Which means on the weekends, if you think of something, you can call and leave us a message. 403-444-4330. 24/7, anything that's on your brain, including how tired I might be on any particular day.
2: Hi, this is Diane from Diamond Valley, Alberta. For Sarah, if you want to get rid of the bags under your eyes, put a metal spoon in the deep freeze of your fridge overnight. In the morning, put it up against and hold it against below your eyes on that tissue for a minute, and it will keep your bags down. Good luck. Have a good day. Bye.
0: I don't know, Diane. I don't think any amount of spoons frozen and then on my face are going to solve getting up at 3 o'clock in the morning. I think these are just ready to go shopping with me.

0: 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Messages always on the answering machine, 403-444-4330, or you can text and call the show. That is the same phone number, 403-974-8255.
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0: 6:28 Monday morning. Welcome to your QR Calgary morning show. Want to say a huge good morning to our listeners in Vulcan. Our Russell Skeet, your news anchor from the afternoon show, was at Vulcan this past weekend, Friday, Saturday, Sunday, a celebration and love of all things Star Trek. And Russell shot me a text last night and said, the people of Vulcan, population 1,922, love QR Calgary and the morning show. So even though you're not physically here in the city, thank you for inviting us into your trucks and your homes and your spaceships as well. Coming up next on the show, every story about Trump's 50% tariffs he wants to stick on our country next month have included the phrase hockey sticks. He wants to hit us where it hurts, in our beloved Canadian moments. The thing is, though, is it's much trickier than you might think. A look at Canadian hockey and how Trump actually missed the net. That

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1: 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I'm Tony King. 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

0: Calgary police investigating and North. Police are investigating a Northwest Calgary fire that left two people injured overnight. The flames broke out in Hawkwood at around 10:30 last night. Fire crews responded to a home in the 200 block of Hawkstone Drive. They found one injured person when they arrived. They found a working fire at the rear of the home and on the rear deck. A second injured person was also found at the back. There's no word on the extent of injuries. Coming up, searchers are not giving up as the hunt for a missing boy enters day 12. But first, QR Calgary, time saver traffic.
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2: Good morning. Happy Monday. So far, looking like a pretty light drive on your major routes like Deerfoot Trail, Glenmore, Crowchild, and Stony Trail. If you are in the deep south, McLeod Trail at 109th Avenue, still dealing with water main work in the southbound lane, so keep over to the left. No major delays, and even the northbound drive is still running pretty delay-free into downtown. And also through the southeast, 42nd Avenue closed eastbound between Manhattan Road and Blackfoot Trail for water main work there. The detour will probably extend your drive about 5 minutes, and then westbound lanes remain open heading out towards McLeod. Earn 8 cents a liter, grab a free coffee, and save on car washes at Calgary Co-op gas stations. Fuel up your savings at Calgary Co-op today. For QR Calgary Time Saver Traffic, I'm Brandi Warren.
0: The Amber Alert for missing 11-year-old Parker expired over the weekend, but the search efforts go on. The nonverbal boy who has autism was last seen in the community of Thorncliffe July 16th. Since then, thousands of Calgarians, police officers, and rescue teams have gathered daily for extensive searches throughout the city's north end. Rhonda Nelson has been among those searching since day one.
3: He's hiding, waiting for someone to find him. Like hide and seek with a child, right? And nobody's finding him yet, and that bothers me.
0: The group Find Parker YYC says that they continue to see new faces every day at the Thorncliffe Community Center, where volunteers are gathering each day. Anyone with information or tips on Parker's whereabouts is urged to contact police. Edmonton is recovering from another onslaught of severe weather. Crews were still cleaning up damage yesterday after a heavy rainstorm late on Saturday night that downed trees and power lines and flooded several roads. The storm also forced tens of thousands to evacuate a Stone Malone concert at Commonwealth Stadium. About 2 weeks ago, a similar rainstorm damaged trees, forced power outages, and flooded Edmonton recreation centers and other facilities. Firefighters from Alberta, Yukon, and Mexico are headed to BC this week. Two wildfires threatening the BC interior village of Clinton and surrounding area have merged to span nearly 670 square kilometers in the South Cariboo region. The BC Wildfire Service says the Pear Lake and 59 Creek blazes combined late on Saturday and continued to spread yesterday, moving north and northeast. The fire's projected growth has prompted the Thompson-Nicola Regional District to post a notice about a planned evacuation order today for 70 Mile House. The $6 billion Gordie Howe Bridge connecting Windsor to Detroit is expected to open today. As Global's Sean O'Shea tells us, it comes after months of delays and political gridlock.
4: Every day that this bridge is not open is lost economic activity for Canada.
5: Former MP Brian Massey was a city councillor in the late 90s when a new bridge was just an idea to solve local traffic congestion beside the existing bridge.
4: The trucks were almost like long, long trains, and you couldn't get across.
5: Canada celebrated the new bridge at a ceremony here Friday, but this invited American politicians because of increasing trade tensions and threatened new U.S. tariffs. The U.S. president stood in the way of opening once before, until Canada cut a more favorable deal for the U.S. on bridge toll revenues. New competition for the nearby Ambassador Bridge, owned by a wealthy Trump donor, that will no longer be the exclusive commercial crossing between these two cities, a corridor that sees about $1 billion in trade every day. Sean O'Shea, Global News, Windsor.
0: A recall has been issued by chocolate maker Cadbury due to undeclared pistachio. CFIA has received a number of reports of allergic reactions linked to Dairy Milk Oreo chocolate bars. Many people were hospitalized last year with salmonella after an outbreak of infections linked to certain brands of pistachios and pistachio-containing products.

0: In sports, the Toronto Blue Jays lost 2 of 3 games at Fenway Park in Boston on the weekend. The road trip continues today as they meet the Washington Nationals. Max Scherzer is scheduled to start for the Jays. Scherzer hasn't played a major league game since June 10th due to a thumb injury. The CFL week wrapped up yesterday with the East-leading Montreal Alouettes scoring a 31-18 win over the visiting Hamilton Tiger Cats. Breaking news when it happens, our next scheduled news at 7. I'm Tony King.
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0: Environment Canada Calgary weather, sunny this morning, hazy with mixed sun and cloud this afternoon, high today 28, clear and 13 overnight, sunny and 30 tomorrow. Sunny and 27 for Wednesday and again on Thursday, then sunny and 28 on Friday. Right now, it's 15 degrees.
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2: 6:36 Monday morning. Welcome to your QR Calgary Morning Show. If you've been following the stories of U.S. President Donald Trump threatening new tariffs, 50% tariffs on this country starting next month, the thing that has stood out in every story is the threat to our hockey sticks. Here's a story from the BBC. It says goods targeted range from everyday consumer items like wine and hockey sticks. CBC says U.S. action targets Canadian hockey equipment and down jackets. And even the White House itself said we are imposing a 50% tariff on a different set of Canadian imports, covering products ranging from wine to hockey sticks. Hockey sticks is absolutely everywhere, but it's trickier than it appears. Now, if you're going to talk something Canadian, the person to talk it, the person to join is Craig Baird, host of the podcast Canadian History X, an incredible historian and storyteller all blended into one. Welcome back to the show, Craig.
5: Oh, thanks for having me.
2: You must have seen these stories. I know you're traveling across the country right now, but you must have seen all these stories partnering tariffs with the phrase hockey sticks and thought, well, that is a lot of Canadian attention.
5: Yeah, I definitely saw that. And like with a lot of people, the hockey sticks part really stuck out. Trump seems to have an obsession with, you know, focusing on hockey. And I think it's a case of he's like a lot of Americans, doesn't really know a lot about Canada, so focuses on things that are stereotypical. And one of those things is hockey, and the assumption that Canada, like with maple syrup, makes most of the hockey sticks in the world, when in fact that is not the case anymore.
2: Mm-hmm. And so doing a little research on this, looking up companies like Bauer and CCM and Sherwood, they have Canadian roots, but many of these companies now have their products manufactured in China or are headquartered in the United States. And so the story of coming for our hockey sticks is not actually what it appears to be.
5: No, it really isn't. I mean, there was a time when Canada was making a lot of hockey sticks. You kind of had in southern Ontario, there was a huge amount of hockey stick production, but that was in the days of wooden hockey sticks, which are obviously no longer the case anymore. Composite hockey sticks are now used. And by about the 1990s into the 2000s, a lot of that production was leaving Canada and going to China and other parts of Asia where those were being made. There are some factories, or at least one factory in Canada, that still makes wooden hockey sticks, you know, the old Sherwood hockey stick that a lot of great hockey players used in the past, but it really isn't a big part of our economy by any means. I mean, it would hurt companies like Roostan, which manufactures about 400,000 hockey sticks a year, and about 100,000 of those go to the United States. The rest go around the world and to Canada. So even then, it's only a quarter of their business going to the United States.
2: This is what I think is so interesting, Craig Baird, is every story from the White House press releases to media in our country to media overseas, like the BBC, has just said, hockey sticks, hockey sticks, hockey sticks, hockey sticks. And because we love hockey as part of our history and our lore and our heritage, we also are saying, they're coming for our wood. They're coming for our sticks. But when you dig into it, it's actually quite funny that this is the big announcement when it's actually not going to hurt us as much as the White House would like us to believe.
5: Yeah, absolutely. Like the amount it'll hurt Canada is so minuscule in terms. I mean, decades ago, maybe it would be a bit more, but I think, like I said, it was a case of they know that we like hockey and a lot of other countries know we like hockey. So when hockey sticks was mentioned, that's what everybody focused on, is thinking that Canadians would be like, oh my goodness, our hockey sticks. But really, it's, you know, a few hundred thousand that go to the United States a year, and the tariff is not going to be a big deal at all, because most of the other hockey sticks are bought in Canada and all the rest are manufactured in Asia.
2: I do like when we have stories like this, though, Craig, because it gives you a chance to actually really look and poke into how Canadian something is. It's much like when teams are left in the Stanley Cups, in the playoffs, and people go in to figure out how many Canadians are on the roster. Because it's one thing to just go with the flow of the Canadian hockey story and then to actually say, well, who is Canadian? And who was born in this country? And where is this equipment actually manufactured? So it does give us an opportunity through misunderstanding or mistruths to do a little research and digging on our own.
5: Absolutely. And, you know, we have a great history with hockey sticks going back all the way to the early 1800s when the Mi'kmaq people were manufacturing hockey sticks and then selling them. And that tradition continued for several decades in Nova Scotia. And then all these other companies that would pop up, and the hockey sticks used by great players like, you know, Maurice Richard and Gordie Howe and all of them. And yeah, so there's this wonderful legacy of hockey sticks in Canada. But like with so many things, I mean, you had Hockey Night in Canada Steam playing at the beginning. That's something that's gone. And the Hudson's Bay Company is gone. And all these things that, you know, are so thriving in the past have kind of drifted away or been sent elsewhere. And hockey sticks is a good example of that.
2: I think it's so interesting that you can dip into all of these conversations and know the history of a hockey stick, how it truly was a Canadian beloved manufactured item. And now, because it has gone from wood into composite, so many of these are produced in Asia and not here, and what that actually means for the products we make, the products we believe we make, and also our roots in this sport. It's maybe a sad look into how things have evolved, and it's not as Canadian as we think it is, but it's also an opportunity to learn.
5: It is. And like you said, you know, it's every time we lose something like this, we lose a piece of our culture and our history. And it is great that there is still a factory that manufactures wooden hockey sticks. But, you know, these are times gone by now. And the good old days of Canadian wooden hockey sticks being manufactured in Canada are long, long gone now.
2: Now, we're talking with Craig Baird, host of the podcast Canadian History X. His website is really easy to find. You can get his podcast wherever you get your podcasts. And Craig is currently, because what else would he be doing, on a cross-country trip, looking at different places, visiting new places he's never been. Where are you on our Monday morning, Craig?
5: Right now, I'm parked in the parking lot of Potato World at Florence, Bristol, New Brunswick. And so there's two major potato museums in Atlantic Canada. One's in Prince Edward Island, and the other one's here in New Brunswick. And yeah, it's a whole museum devoted to the potato.
2: Are you getting a Potato World souvenir, and what would it be?
5: I would like to get some sort of figurine, maybe an anthropomorphic

0: potato or really just some French fries from here, because the McCain's factory is literally right next door to the Potato World.
1: Okay, I have been to many Canadian institutions, big, you know, the big sausage, the big fishing lure, the big egg. I've been to many of the big things. I didn't know we have Potato World, so something for us to all go, oh, all right, something cool to see in our country. It's not every day you get to say Craig Baird is at Potato World.
0: No, exactly. You know, it's just kind of worked out perfectly today for that.
1: You can see all of Craig's travels and hear his stories, Canadian History X podcast, the website as well, loaded with facts and stories. And love having you on the show because there is nothing you can't discuss. Thanks so much for being with us, Craig.
0: Oh, thanks for having me.
1: 6:45 Monday morning. Welcome to the show. It's your QR Calgary morning show. Learning those 50% tariffs on hockey sticks. Not as big as we thought they were, because most aren't produced here anymore. They're produced in China. The weather. You will be thinking, stop talking hockey in winter, because it's nothing but the sunshine. Tomorrow, sunshine 30. Today, almost right there. Sunshine and a high of 28 degrees. Sunny from now till the cows come home. Sitting at 15 with a look at your Truman Time Saver traffic.
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3: Good morning. Well, sun's out, glare's out, especially for that eastbound drive on Glenmore Trail as you make your way towards the Deerfoot Trail construction zone. Otherwise, major routes around the city are moving not too bad. If you're traveling Deerfoot Trail northbound, it's just those usual slowdowns approaching the Anderson Road construction. Speeds are down to 80. Traffic opens up after that as you continue towards Glenmore. Coming out of the deep south on McLeod Trail northbound, delay free for you all the way in towards downtown. McLeod Trail at 109th Avenue, though, right by South Center Mall, still dealing with some water main work in the southbound lanes. Make sure you're keeping to the left. And if you're coming out of the northwest, we're still looking at about a 10-minute drive on Crowchild southbound from Stony Trail down to the Bow River. 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Try it today. For QR Calgary Time Saver Traffic, I'm Brandi Warren.
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1: I don't know if I've told you this or not, but as of today, I now live at QR Calgary because our traffic reporter, Brandy Warren, just said Google Maps is down right now. I can't get home. I can't get around the city without Google Maps. So I now live here. 6:50 Monday morning. Welcome to your QR Calgary morning show. My name is Sarah. I was going to say my name is Dave McIver. My name is Sarah Crosby. That is Dave McIver. And your mom, I think this is interesting. Your mom had something, I'm going to say traumatic, happen to her. Because this happened to me later in life too. Don't giggle. When this happens to you for the first time, it is shocking and scary together.
2: I don't think my mom would use the word traumatic.
1: I'm saying it was traumatic.
2: Okay, I don't think Kath would use that word, but my mom, for the first time in 60 plus years, got stung by a hornet yesterday.
1: Mm-hmm.
2: I thought everybody got stung by a bee before they were 10. It was just a rite of passage.
1: Mm-mm. I got my first sting 2 or 3 years ago. My son was out with a team playing paintball. There were hornets everywhere. I sat down on a picnic bench and sort of like closed my knee when I sat down, and I got a hornet stuck in the back of my knee fat, got stuck in there, stung me. And I thought that was it. I thought this is the worst pain I've had since I gave birth.
2: That is a way to describe it. Mine was at a golf course when I was 11 or 12. I literally knew it was going to happen. So I was sitting in the cart, and I was wearing shorts. I watched this bee land, and as you taught, just, you know, don't swat at it.
1: Yeah.
2: It'll get angry and sting you.
1: Let it be.
2: And then it was, as I was letting it be, the bee crawled up my shorts.
1: Ew!

0: brought it up, so therefore it's on you. Was the bee closer to your knee in the thigh region or higher up to the hip?
1: I would say right in the middle. Right in the middle of my leg.
0: Okay.
1: Yeah. And just crawled up 4 or 5 bee steps. Mm-hmm. And, it stung me, but I had to be quiet. That was the thing. Like, I could not make a noise. So my dad came back to the cart, and he was like, all right, let's drive up. And I was like, Dad, I just got stung.
0: Yeah.
1: Doesn't feel great right now.
0: Yeah.
1: He's like, you didn't make a sound. Good job.
0: The funny moments when parents are proud, when you're like, I'm in excruciating pain. Yeah. Don't know if I'm allergic, but I didn't make a little noise, as you have told me my entire life.
1: What else is happening to people that I thought happened to them at like 10 years old?
0: Never had a sting until 2 or 3 years ago, ever. Now, also, I got it from a hornet. I don't know if a hornet is worse than a bee, worse than a wasp. They're all sort of in the same family to me.
1: Yeah.
0: But when they get you and you've never had one before, you do think, well, this is excruciating. Traumatic, even.
1: That's what my mom said. It was very painful, but no swelling.
0: No swelling?
1: No swelling.
0: Oh, see, I got this giant.
1: Yeah, so did I.
0: Giant red puffy thing that looked like I had sort of shoved a little pancake under my skin.
1: My mom, literally, since she's retired, and she used to, you know, go out and do all her flowers and stuff in the back. She, like, spends 6, 7, 8 hours a day outside. And she's been doing that for the last 3 years. And it was, like, 2, 3 hours a day for the last, like, 40 years.
0: Mm.
1: The woman had never been stung.
0: I mean, some of us are just blessed.
1: Yeah. But the trick is, it eventually gets you.
0: Yeah, well, life eventually gets you. That's the truth of the matter. 6:54, if you're following along, Stampeders had a big, big win on the weekend, which must make Mark Stephen so happy. Let's take a look with his Calgary Stampeders report.
2: I'm Mark Stephen with your Calgary Stampeder report, brought to you by your Alberta Ford dealers. One more off day for the Calgary Stampeders, one more chance to reflect on that big win in Winnipeg. They racked up 50 points for the second time this year and also set or tied a number of league and team records. Very solid all around. Obviously, there was the Tariq McAllister performance, his hat trick of touchdowns, plus Vernon Adams had 3 more touchdown passes, giving him 20 for the season without an interception. That's impressive. But so is the fact that Adams did work to recruit McAllister to come to the Stampeders.
3: So happy Dave called me to call him on the offseason to help recruit him and get him here. And we were actually joking on the sideline, like, hey, let's do a toss to Tyreek, let him throw it for a touchdown, you know. So just a hell of a player, man, and a better dude. So
2: McAllister throwing a touchdown pass, that would have blown up the dressing room. Anyway, it's off to Hamilton for a game on Saturday. I'm Mark Stephen, and that's your Calgary Stampeder report, brought to you by your Alberta Ford dealers.
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3: 6:59, welcome to your QR Calgary morning show. Darcy just sent us a text and said they once got bit in the butt by a hornet. And yes, it was 12 hours of excruciating pain. Coming up next on the show, is it time to start thinking outside the box, looking for 11-year-old Parker? One of our listeners says, it's time to call in the psychics. Thoughts?
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6: This is Global News. I'm Tony King. Mainly sunny and 15 at 7 o'clock. Two people are in hospital after a late-night house fire in the Northwest. Fire crews responded to the home on Hawkstone Drive at about 10:30 last night. Crews found one injured person at the front of the home and a second at the rear, where they also found flames coming from the house and the deck. Paramedics assessed both patients before taking them to hospital. Their conditions are not known, and Calgary police are now investigating. Coming up, volunteers continue to show up to search for a missing Calgary boy. But first, QR Calgary, Time Saver Traffic.
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8: Hey, good morning. Traffic's really starting to build now on your major routes around the city, especially out of the southeast on Deerfoot Trail northbound. You're going to start to see brake lights around Douglasdale Boulevard, and it stays busy up towards Anderson Road. Opens up after that as you continue towards the Glenmore construction zone, and the Calf Road Bridge is going to be a little bit blinding this morning. If you're coming out of the northeast on 16th Avenue westbound, heading down the hill towards Deerfoot, bridge work continues with right lanes shut down. Keep over to the left. It could even grab Memorial Drive if you're heading in towards downtown. That's not moving too bad. And if you're heading through the Englewood area, 9th Avenue work is continuing at 6th Street Southeast, down to a single lane in both directions. There's a lane realignment as well. FanDuel is now live.

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1: This is day 12 of the search for missing 11-year-old Parker in North Calgary, but no one is giving up hope. The neurodivergent, nonverbal boy was last seen on video in the community of Thorncliffe back on June 16th. Gul Visha just flew in to Calgary from a trip to Ottawa yesterday. Instead of going home, she went first to the Thorncliffe Community Center where volunteers have been gathering.
2: I would have come earlier if I could, but I was away, so I could not. I just cannot imagine these poor parents living even an hour without their kid, let alone 10 days. So I had to come out.
1: The Amber Alert for the missing boy expired on the weekend, but search efforts continue. Calgary Police still asking anyone with information or tips on Parker's whereabouts to contact them. A cleanup continued yesterday after a vicious storm lashed Edmonton on Saturday night. The massive dump of rain flooded streets, including underpasses on the White Mud Drive. Sharon Dundas sent shocking footage to Global News.
3: It's a pickup. They're on top of the roof of the pickup. That car is floating.
1: Police and firefighters used boats to rescue a number of motorists, and at Commonwealth Stadium, winds and driving rain forced cancellation of a Post Malone concert. The BC Wildfire Service says crews from Alberta, Yukon, and Mexico are set to arrive over the coming days to help fight wildfires. There are over 140 active blazes currently burning in BC. The service's latest provincial situation report said some areas saw rain and cooler temperatures on the weekend, providing temporary relief, but much of BC remained racked by drought with limited rain. Police in Toronto say they are investigating a shooting near the U.S. consulate early this morning. It happened just before 5 a.m. A white sedan was seen fleeing the area. It is the second shooting at the consulate this year. Two men were arrested last month on charges related to shots fired at the consulate back in March. The big theatrical buzz in the summer of 2026 is a poem from the 8th century B.C. and theaters can't keep up.
4: Theaters around the world are adding showtimes trying to meet demand for The Odyssey. Problem is, people want to see it in IMAX in its 70mm glory, but there are only 41 IMAX screens worldwide. Most of those theaters are sold out through September. In its second weekend in North American theaters, it took in another $87 million. The global total so far, an estimated $640 million. Now that is epic. Wayne Cabot, ABC News.
1: In sports, Max Scherzer will celebrate his 42nd birthday today on the mound, starting for the Toronto Blue Jays when they open a three-game series against the host Washington Nationals. Scherzer has not played a big league game since June 10th due to a thumb injury. The Jays lost two of three weekend games at Fenway Park against the Boston Red Sox. The Montreal Alouettes had two field goals and a single in the final 3 minutes on their way to a 31-18 win over the visiting Hamilton Tiger Cats, wrapping up the CFL week yesterday. Breaking news when it happens. Our next scheduled news at 7:30. I'm Tony King.
5: All right, everyone. 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
1: Environment Canada Calgary weather, sunny this morning, hazy with mixed sun and cloud this afternoon, high today 28, clear and 13 overnight, sunny tomorrow with a high of 30 for Wednesday and Thursday, sunny and 27 both days, Friday sunny and 28. Right now it's 15 degrees.
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0: 7:06 Monday morning. Welcome to your QR Calgary morning show. The search continues. And I'm sure you are like me, and every night before you go to bed, you Google Parker 11 years old. That's what I do. And I head to Global News, and I look to see what's the latest. Is there anything new? Any tips? Any information from Calgary Police? So the latest today, Monday morning, 7:07, as you're about to start your week again, is the 11-year-old neurodivergent nonverbal boy still missing. Now, one thing that Global News is going to be looking into is Calgary Police announced yesterday they are lifting up their command unit from Nose Hill Park and moving it into one of their offices. Does that change anything? Is that an indicator they are pulling out of the Nose Hill Park area? That's something we'll be looking into today, but missing still, and parties going out fresh. We're going to speak with a group later this afternoon who is going to be on location, closing up early this afternoon to join the search for the very first time. I do think it shows where our brains are starting to go in searching for absolutely any angle of how we could find this little guy. Eileen sent us a message today, 403-974-8255. Now, I'm going to be very clear on this. I don't believe in this. I don't think this is real. I think a lot of them scam people out of their hard-earned money when we are desperate for some hope and for some connection. Psychics. But it's one of your messages, so I'm going to float it out there. Eileen texted in and said, I'm wondering, because my husband and I were talking about it this weekend, if they have used any psychics to try and find Parker. I think at this point, all options should be considered. Our thoughts and prayers are with Parker and his family. Now, I'm a person of science. I was a print reporter and journalist before I was on the radio. So when you look into what Calgary police have used and employed, they have hundreds of ground searchers from Calgary police to RCMP to professional search and rescue teams. They have mounted units going through tall grass and high brush on their horses. They have police officers on bikes going through different trails. They have underwater search teams. They have drones. They have used every resource available to them in the scientific research tracking world. And police last week said they were incredibly surprised they had not found him yet. Now, if you believe, that's your story to have. I think it's a load of hooey. But at this point, when your heart starts to get desperate for some way to find him, I think all options start to get explored. Also got a really interesting phone call over the weekend on the answering machine, because we did actually reach out to some churches last week, especially in the Thorncliffe area, to see if they were holding any special services for Parker or any events people could attend. But this is where your brain is going as well. 403-444-4330. You can leave a message at any time on any topic on our answering machine. And many of them come in on the weekend after you've had some time to collect your thoughts, figure out what you want to say. This is one of the ones we got yesterday.
1: Hi, Sarah Crosby. I'm from Calgary. Somebody should get in touch with Centre Street Church. They can, you know, like lead whoever in prayer, like in the search for Parker. Haven't heard anybody else say anything else about God, bringing God into it. Okay, thank you for having this line, Sarah.
0: Now, that being said, if you are a part of a church, an organization, a gathering, and today, tomorrow, anytime this week, into the long weekend, if you are doing something for Parker, we would love to know about it, because we're going to keep saying his name and telling the stories and giving you the police updates until there's a resolution or the story goes on, and we will have to sit and wait for information as it trickles in. I'm going to keep saying his name because this family every night has to go to bed without their little boy in the house. If you are doing something, an event, a gathering, a service, you can

Jarrett on our text line 403-974-8255. You can also leave it on a voicemail as well on the answering machine, or shoot me a text if it's longer. I'll send you my email and you can send us all the information and the full press release as well. We're going to keep telling these stories. 7:12 Monday morning. Welcome. Welcome to your QR Calgary morning show. Okay, let's have a little laugh and some dark humor together, because this is something now that is happening a lot and you have to laugh or you might have a little cry. You know when they do the mean tweets of late night television?

0: So last week on Ask Calgary, which is a Facebook page where you can post about anything, there was a good long discussion about how atrocious I am. But there was a really funny comment that said, I am the female Christopher Walken, which I sort of loved because the dude has an Academy Award, because he is a multimillionaire, because he is known for more cowbell from Saturday Night Live. So I thought that one was quite funny. I got sent this one over the weekend. This is from Reddit. And Reddit says, please be civil and respectful. Reddit Calgary welcomes free speech and open debate, but it must remain respectful. So I got this funny message. It says, Sarah Crosby is just irritating. Her trying to be some edgy soccer mom vibes, just annoying. I find her voice to be as pleasant as dry white toast. Now, facts are important to me, so I'm not a soccer mom. I'm a baseball mom, first of all. But you thought this was interesting, saying, I find her voice to be as pleasant as dry white toast, because now others are coming up with different things. Fred says, no, Sarah's more like ginger ale. Sometimes fizzy, sometimes good for a bad stomach. An HVAC dad says, I think Sarah's like a cold, wet cloth on the forehead. I like the dark humor. I like what I am. I am white toast. I am ginger ale. I am a cold, wet cloth on your head. And you know what? It's going to be hot this week. So maybe you need a little more Sarah on your head because it's going to be so warm. It is hot from now through the weekend. And it is a long weekend, by the way. Dave McIver didn't realize many of you have Monday off. Tomorrow, sunshine and 30. Today, sunshine and 28, already sitting at 19 degrees with a look at your Truman Time Saver traffic.
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2: Hey, good morning. It looks like just the regular delays starting to pop up on your major routes around the city, including Deerfoot Trail out of the southeast. You've got those usual northbound delays approaching the Anderson Road construction. Out of the southwest, Glenmore Trail eastbound, a little slow now as you make your way over the reservoir towards 14th Street. And then again, a small slowdown approaching that Deerfoot Trail construction zone. But if you're coming out of the northwest, Crowchild Trail still looking like a 10-minute drive southbound from Stony Trail down towards the Bow River. If you're coming out of the northeast, 16th Avenue westbound over Deerfoot, bridge work continues in the right lanes. Keep over to the left. It's about a 5 to 10 minute delay towards 19th Street. Memorial Drive's not a bad option, but you are going to run into those usual slowdowns just before the 4th Avenue flyover. Coming out of the deep south, McLeod Trail at 109th Avenue by South Center Mall. There is still water main work in the southbound right lanes. Keep over to the left. McLeod Trail is still running pretty delay free into downtown. 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

0: Our Calgary Morning Show. My name is Sarah Crosby. Have you ever heard of a swollen door? My house has a swollen door. Depending on the temperature of my house, my bathroom door either swings in and out freely or gets stuck. And at 3 o'clock in the morning when I'm getting up, it makes an awful noise. 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
1: Let's talk getting physicals, shall we? And we're going to do it with Dr. Ted Jablonski, our on-call family physician, joins us every Monday morning for these conversations. 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
2: Good morning.
1: This is the time of the summer when every parent who has a child at college or university says, oh, can't forget, have to book them a physical before they go back and they leave and go to school. And so I thought, how often are we getting physicals? We should have a conversation about this.
2: Yeah, and of course, it's not straightforward whatsoever. Of course.
1: Of course. Because I'm sure it's dependent on your health conditions, your age, your current life situation. All of those factors get into how often you need a physical and what it entails.
2: Absolutely. So you've nailed it right there. It's very customized. There's no one size fits all. Certainly anybody who has a chronic illness, a issue that they are dealing with on a regular basis, could certainly have an annual exam to sort of review that chronic illness, whether this be diabetes or high cholesterol, high blood pressure, etc. So any chronic medical illness, a complete exam once a year actually probably isn't the worst idea at all to review things and, you know, is there any other investigations, etc. For a young, healthy individual under 40, typically, who has no medical issues, on no medication, has no concerns, I'm not sure what you really need an annual exam for. Could it be reassuring for everybody, the family, the parent of the kid going to university, etc.? Sure, but you probably don't need it because if there's really nothing on the table to discuss. Now, certainly we can fill the time. If somebody comes in for a medical, they're healthy, they're happy, they have no questions, we can talk about all kinds of things. We can review a lot of things. So it's not time completely wasted, but it's what I found out in my own practice. The people who need it the most are the ones who never do it. And the ones who come in religiously every year, they're healthy and they're fine. And there's, you know, they really probably don't have to do it. So it's sort of almost social. We chit chat and, you know, don't do a whole lot of business. So it's very pleasant, but actually probably not necessary in that individual. Where the person who's got the laundry list of issues, who is really struggling, and we need that time, you know, once a year to sort of review everything and really get into a lot of things and try to draft up a game plan for the coming up year, they're the ones who rarely do it, unfortunately.
1: So for someone who's listening right now, Dr. J, and they're not in perfect health, they know there's a few creaks here and pains there and issues lingering. They really do need to say, okay, you know what? Maybe I've been putting this off, but I can feel this, that, and the other thing. And a conversation with my version of Dr. J, I just need to get this done because the people who are on it every year and you're having these nice chit chats. It's the people you actually need to see who need to get themselves into the office.
2: No, absolutely. So the issue sometimes patients, there are many things they want to deal with. It gets frustrating because they run out of time and they really don't get through their list. That's the perfect time for an annual exam or a physical. Like, come in so we can actually review a lot more than just your one or two, you know, things on the list that are in the top 10. Let's do a really good review. Let's set a game plan. That's a beautiful use of an annual exam or a complete exam. The physical part, probably less crucial than we sort of believe. So the notion of head-to-toe examination probably is not needed in most individuals. The laying on of hands, I think, is important. So I do like to examine my patients in that context because I think it is good. And

0: is helpful. But really the notion that we're going to uncover something on an actual physical exam, listening to a heart or lungs that with a patient having no symptoms, is pretty unusual. That we find something on exam that's, oh my God, like, look, you know, thank God you came in for your annual exam because we uncovered this, you know, rare medical problem that we never knew happened. That's pretty unusual in our world, to be honest.
1: I always think of exams as a kid. You think of sitting up on your table and you take your little hammer and you hit our knees a couple times and our knees yes. pop up. And then you think like, I'm healthy, I'm good, my knees are working, off I go.
0: Yes. Yeah. So sometimes it is therapeutic, right? Mm-hmm. You know, I went to my doctor. We had a good conversation. They examined me. I'm all healthy. I'm all good. And I feel great. And, you know, perhaps there's some use to that to make people feel good. But again, it's rare that we find something that we don't already know is probably there. The physical exam is generally more focused. I have a symptom. I examine that part of your body to sort it out. It's rare that I'm just going to uncover something out of the blue.
1: Well, this conversation is for those people whose list of concerns is longer than their Monday grocery list. 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

0: This is Global News. I'm Tony King. Partly cloudy and 19 at 7:30. Two people are in hospital after a house fire in the northwest community of Hawkwood overnight. Fire crews got the call to the home on Hawkstone Drive at around 10:30 last night. They found flames at the back of the house and on the rear deck. They also found two people outside who had been injured. The fire was quickly doused. The investigation has since been turned over to police. Coming up, the Amber Alert for Parker has ended, but the search goes on. First, though, QR Calgary Time Saver Traffic.
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2: Hey, good morning. Well, taking a look at Deerfoot Trail out of the northeast, we're sitting at about 15 minutes off the QE2 to reach downtown via Memorial. Coming out of the southeast is just the usual northbound delay on Deerfoot approaching the Anderson Road construction. Looks like brake lights are happening just after Barlow Trail. If you're taking Stony Trail around the city, that's running delay-free. McLeod Trail northbound is a great drive heading in towards downtown. McLeod at 109th Avenue by South Center Mall, though, is undergoing water main work in the southbound lanes. Make sure you're keeping to the left to get past that. No major delays yet. Also out of the southeast, 42nd Avenue eastbound, shut down between Manhattan Road and Blackfoot Trail for water main work. The detour will take you south on Manhattan Road to reconnect with Blackfoot Trail, so adding about 5 minutes to your drive. But the good news is westbound 42nd Avenue remains wide open and moving well all the way out to McLeod. Explore Rhythm Townhomes in Taza Park by Brookfield Residential, just 10 minutes from downtown Calgary. 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For QR Calgary Time Saver Traffic, I'm Brandy Warren.
0: Search efforts for a missing 11-year-old boy in North Calgary continue, even though the Amber Alert in the case expired Saturday. Parker is neurodivergent and nonverbal. He left a day home 12 days ago and was last seen later that day on video from the community of Thorncliffe. Rhonda Nelson has been among the hundreds who have been involved in the search effort since day one.
3: One day I did a total of 12 kilometers. I have gone through bushes. I have checked blankets that were down in the canal area. I've checked train tracks.
0: The Find Parker YYC group says it continues to see new faces turning up every day outside the Thorncliffe Community Center, where volunteers have been gathering. Anyone with information or tips on Parker's whereabouts is being urged to contact police. Meanwhile, a 90-year-old man who went missing in Dover in the southeast last night has been located, and he has been reunited with his family. Cleanup continues after the damage from the massive thunderstorm that swamped Edmonton Saturday night. The storm flooded streets, including several underpasses on White Mud Drive. Police and firefighters used boats to rescue some stranded motorists. The storm's powerful winds and driving rain also forced cancellation of the Post Malone concert at Commonwealth Stadium. A similar storm 2 weeks ago damaged trees, knocked out power, and flooded Edmonton recreation centers and other facilities. The BC Wildfire Service says first responders from Alberta are set to join its firefighting efforts this week. Firefighters from the Yukon and Mexico are also arriving in coming days to tackle BC blazes. There were roughly 140 wildfires burning in British Columbia as of yesterday. For the second time this year, Toronto police are investigating a shooting near the U.S. consulate. It happened just before 5 this morning. There are no reports of injuries. Two men were arrested last month on charges related to the earlier shooting at the consulate back in March. Prime Minister Mark Carney has announced 3 by-elections for next month. The August 31st by-elections are happening in 3 electoral districts, including one in Ontario, one in Quebec, and one in North Vancouver. The Liberals need to win 1 of those 3 races in order to maintain their control of the House of Commons. 2 of the seats were previously held by Liberals, 1 by a Conservative. Chocolate maker Cadbury has issued a recall for one of its products due to undeclared pistachio.
4: The Canadian Food Inspection Agency says the recall involves several of the company's Dairy Milk Oreo chocolate bars. Officials say there have been reported reactions associated with consuming the products. The CFIA says anyone who bought the chocolate bars should either throw them in the garbage.

0: or return them to the store for a refund. It says a food safety investigation is underway and that federal officials will work to make sure the recalled products are pulled from store shelves. Many were hospitalized last year with salmonella after an outbreak of infections linked to certain brands of pistachios and pistachio-containing products. Aaron Sousa, The Canadian Press.
1: In sports, the Toronto Blue Jays lost 2 of 3 games at Fenway Park in Boston on the weekend. The road trip continues today as they meet the Washington Nationals. Max Scherzer is scheduled to be the starting pitcher for the Jays. Scherzer hasn't played a major league game since June 10th due to a thumb injury. The CFL week wrapped up yesterday with East leading Montreal, scoring a 31-18 win over the visiting Hamilton Tiger Cats. Breaking news when it happens. Our next scheduled news at 8 o'clock. I'm Tony King.
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1: Environment Canada Calgary weather, sunny this morning. Hazy with mixed sun and cloud this afternoon. High today 28, clear and 13 overnight. 30 degrees and sunshine tomorrow. Wednesday and Thursday, sunny and 27. Friday, sunny and 28. Right now, it's 19 degrees.
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1: 7:36 Monday morning. Welcome to your QR Calgary Morning Show. I am a freak about going out for dinner on Friday nights. It's my favorite thing. I look forward to it as a little reward for getting through the week, for hitting Friday night. And then it feels like it extends the weekend because you do something Friday night and you still got all Saturday and Sunday if you are a Monday to Friday-er. Now, we have a pretty new restaurant right next to this building. So if you've ever driven past us and thought, oh, there's QR Calgary, or you've come here to pick up a prize, right beside us in a building called the Shaganapi Plaza on 17th Ave, there is a new Latin American restaurant called Punto Latino. And for weeks, I've been like, we've got to go. Friday night, my husband and I went to Punto Latino. First of all, some people in the restaurant, which is lovely to see because this is a family-run enterprise and they are showing it off on their socials and they are working morning. They do breakfast, lunch, and dinner. And so we get there and there's some people in the building, which is always nice to see. But there's also everyone smiling and talking and appears to be having a really good time. So I'm already into the vibes. Let me tell you about my husband's burrito. Because he out-ordered me, and that's fine. You know when you go out for dinner and your wife or your son or your colleague out-orders you and it kind of hurts your heart? My husband out-ordered me.
2: He's an out-order.
1: What?
2: An out-order. How are you out-ordering anybody?
1: When someone gets a better meal, something more delicious, something bigger, and you think, oh, you out-ordered me, like you outdid me. I was outdone. You did the better thing.
2: This bothers you.
1: Yeah.
2: That's different.
1: You've never heard of being out-ordered at a restaurant?
2: Nope.
1: You've never looked at Courtney's food and thought, wow, her dinner, better than mine.
2: No.
1: Bigger than mine, juicier than mine.
2: No.
1: Never.
2: No, because what I ordered, what I wanted.
1: But sometimes when it comes out, you think, I should have had that.
2: Yeah, I can't recall a time. I'm usually pretty satisfied with my choice.
1: 403-974-8255. Tell me you understand being out-ordered by your husband, your boss, your daughter. The food comes and you think, shucks.
2: Should have got that. I'd have to think. I'm usually pretty happy with the clubhouse I'm trying for the 14th time.
1: let me tell you about this burrito. You know when you get a takeout burrito from most places, they put it in the little grill.
2: Yeah, yeah.
1: And it's kind of warm and it's got the black sear on it.
2: But it's not the same.
1: It's not the same because the rice has one temperature and then the guac's cold and the sour cream's cold and the chicken's kind of warm. And you're like, a takeout burrito's good. It's

0: good burrito, but it's still not...
1: The sit-down burrito.
0: A sit-down burrito.
1: That just came out. It was just cooked.
0: This burrito from Punto Latino, heaven, heaven in your mouth, because it had pulled pork, rice, cheese, other toppings. I don't know what magic or mischief went into this burrito, but everything felt like it was part of the burrito. Everything was blended perfectly. It was so warm, so hot, so moist. My husband just ate this burrito all night and he didn't talk to me. He was just like, oh my God, the burrito. Oh my God, the burrito. And then I had a bite of the burrito and I was like, well done. You ordered me.
1: You win the game that I didn't know we people were playing.
0: Now, I had chicken tacos. The chicken tacos were like an 8 out of 10. But this burrito wasn't even on a chart.
1: This is why we shouldn't eat each other's food at dinner time.
0: We shouldn't?
1: No.
0: Because I got jealous.
1: Yeah, exactly. And then you're eating more of the food.
0: But now I know to go back and have the burrito.
1: Well, there you go.
0: We also had chips and guac.
1: I would also say that judging by your husband's reaction to the burrito, you probably would have gotten that the next time anyway without trying it.
0: Yes. But I've been thinking about this burrito for 3 days now. The loveliest part of this restaurant, though, was not actually the gift from God burrito that is the best thing I've tasted in weeks. It was we're leaving, and as we're leaving, all the employees, like we're halfway at the door, all the employees at Punto Latino are like, goodbye, thank you for coming so much, thank you for trying our food, have a great Friday night, have a great weekend. And I thought, in a day and age of customer service dying, the fact that they made an effort to see us out the door and sort of sing goodbye to us and hope we come back, burrito customer service, 100% going back.
1: On the other side, maybe they were just really happy to see you go.
0: That could be. They were like, this freaky couple moaning orgasmically over the burrito. We've had enough of you.
1: Maybe it was that. I don't know.
0: We have had enough of you. So right next to us, Punto Latino in the Shaganapi Plaza. It is 17th Ave Southwest. If you see us, you see them. I'm telling you, you will not be disappointed. And I will shut up about the burrito until I get my own. 7:42, it's when we check in on the big business headlines and stories of the day, because you got to know what's happening with your money, honey, with Faisal Carmelli from the Popowich Carmelli Advisory Group, CIBC Wagundy. Happy Monday, Faisal.
2: Happy Monday to you.
0: It is, let's go through the numbers, and then we'll talk about this time in our life when so many people have mortgage stories to tell. Numbers first, though.
2: Yeah, we're up 200 points in the TSX, so 35,573. Dow Jones up 620 to 52,569. Oil is sinking down over $5 to 83.82 a barrel, and the Canadian dollar down 4 basis points. Right now, 70.89.
0: There are a lot of mortgage stories to tell because 1 million mortgages up for renewal, and it's causing people some financial stress right now, Faisal.
2: There is some stress. 1.5 million households already renewed their mortgages with higher interest rates from the previous term. Another 1 million are set to sign new terms this year alone. And some people have been waiting and waiting for the interest rates to drop and hasn't been reaching that way so far. But let's give out some ideas of what people can do as they come across their maturity. If it's happening this year, first of all, find your maturity date and count back 120 days because that's when you can start negotiating or locking in a rate with your financial institution or another financial institution, or a competitor can start to work with you on that. Also know what your lender legally owes you. Most lenders will only give you 21 days notice that your term is coming up for maturity. That may not be enough time for people to figure things out of what they want to do. In fact, many people treat this letter that they receive like a bill, not an opening offer. So they just sign off on it and send it back. And so they're paying even more on their terms. So don't treat that renewal notice as a bill. Make sure you look at that and get your paperwork ready. Make sure you understand that you might need to switch financial institutions to get a better term rate and all the fine print that has to go in there. And finally, make sure you get proper mortgage advice to match your specific situation. Don't just look at what the interest rates are. With 1 million mortgages coming up for maturity, try to save as much money as you can in this upcoming renewal.
0: Yeah, saving the money is critical, Faisal. That is the critical path for all of us. We'll check in 1 hour from now. Thanks so much, Faisal.
2: All right, take care.
0: 7:44. On that note of mortgages, by the way,

0: You hear his commercials on the station, but he also did my mortgage for my home in Bowness. We have a guy. His name is Jason Hominick. If you want his contact info, let me know. He has helped many, many a QR Calgary listener when things have not looked so great. 7:45. It is a week of sunshine heading into a long weekend. Tomorrow, back up to 30 with all the sunshine. Today, close. Sunshine and 28 degrees. Sunshine this morning, this afternoon, and into tonight. Already sitting at 19. Let's take a look with Brandy Warren at your Truman Time Saver traffic.
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2: Hey, good morning. Looks like just the regular delays for you on Deerfoot Trail, Glenmore, and Crowchild. If you're up in the Northwest, though, getting reports of traffic signals not working at Sarcy Trail and Crowchild Trail, so watch for a three-way stop on that overpass. If you're heading into downtown, westbound lanes and Memorial Drive now slow from about St. George's Drive towards the 4th Avenue flyover. It's going to be about 10 minutes to get through that lineup. If you're heading through Inglewood, 9th Avenue is not a bad option. Just want to watch out for that construction at

0: 6th Street Southeast as you head through East Village. Traffic's down to a single lane in both directions. It's just a minor slowdown getting through, though. Not bad. 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For QR Calgary Time Saver Traffic, I'm Brandi Warren.
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1: All right, Dave McIver, munch on this. Ready? I often get accused of playing the gender card because I do think there are often distinct differences between what you do, what I do, what your husband does, what your wife does. And so I was saying I went to a

0: for days and days to come. And I said, he out-ordered me. And you said, no such thing, right?
1: Well, I just said I'd never heard of it before.
0: Here's a message from Peter.
1: I think Peter might be right.
0: 403-974-8255. I want to stress this is from Peter, not from me, from Peter. Peter says, out-ordering is a woman thing. My wife goes through this problem when we go out for a meal. Starts with, what are you going to have? And ends with, I should have ordered that. So I think we're on to something because Tony sent us a message and said, Sarah, I'm out-ordered all the time. This happens to me all the time. Gail says, I've been out-ordered twice at the Cactus Club. And Glenda says, Sarah, this is commonly known as plate envy.
1: I just text my wife.
0: Okay.
1: So we'll see how this goes.
0: Okay.
1: I just text her and I said, do you ever think I out-order you at restaurants?
0: Yeah.
1: I don't think she's going to say yes because I'll be honest with you. Kind of a clubhouse guy at a restaurant. It's like my go-to. Mm. I want to try everybody's clubhouse. If I've never been to your restaurant, there's a clubhouse on there, I'm probably having it.
0: Mm-hmm.
1: I will go outside the box sometimes. Like if I've gone to the same place, like I've had everything on the Deerfoot Inn and Casino menu because Jock and I have been broadcasting games there for 4 years.
0: I think I get out-ordered because my go-to is if a restaurant has an incredible salad, I'm getting the salad with grilled chicken or something on it because salads are such a pain in the tush to make that if someone is going to do all the chopping and add all those ingredients in and I'm not cutting peppers and onions and carrots, I'm going salad. Versus my husband will get the chicken parm or the pasta or
1: yes,
0: the beef dip.
1: All sound way better than the salad you're getting.
0: I know. I know. But I'm usually...
1: There's never been a salad at a restaurant that has been so incredible that I am going to get it.
0: I'm usually okay when he gets something heavier and I get a salad. But out-ordering me at Latin America food, which it's tacos and burritos and other things I love, just hurt my heart a little because I position myself as the taco queen of the city.
1: Yes, you do.
0: I do.
1: Self-proclaimed.
0: Yes.
1: Yes. Yeah, no, I've never thought about it. When you brought it up, I didn't even know what you were talking about.
0: Yeah.

0: Okay, and do you do this one, like the pre-meal, do you ever look around the restaurant at what other people are having?
1: Oh, I've said to servers, that person over there in the polka dot black shirt, what are they drinking or eating?
0: I have done that before.
1: Because I want that too.
0: I've definitely done that. Mm-hmm. It's like, that looks fantastic.
1: Yes.
0: I'm going to pass on the clubhouse tonight. I'm going to have that.
1: Dave's going to a fancy event when the clubhouse is shoved off to the side.
0: That's very rare.
1: The other thing we were talking about this morning is Dave's mother, for the first time in her life.
0: Yes.
1: Up in the older years.
0: Late 60s.
1: Got stung.
0: Yeah, by a wasp.
1: I agree. Did you see this message we got that said, hornets are way worse than bees, and wasps hurt too, but the worst biter of all is a horsefly.
0: Not a lie, in my experience.
1: Yeah.
0: Yeah, I've gotten a horsefly. Gotten a couple horseflies. They do not feel good.
1: The horsefly actually feels like it's taking a chomp out of your skin. Mm-hmm. And the only good thing about a horsefly is I feel like they're so big and so slow. When they bite you, you usually can smack them and get them, but they've already got you, so it's a lose-lose. Yeah,
0: the victory is theirs at that point.
1: Yeah.
0: You got a little revenge.
1: But you're missing a nickel-sized chunk out of your leg, and you think, well, that's not how my leg's supposed to look.
0: No, my leg looked a lot better 10 minutes ago.
1: Stings and dings at the restaurant, covering it all this morning. Why? Because it's what we do here on the show. It's a little fact, it's a little fun, the biggest stories of the day, and some of the fun conversations as well. And I promise you, if you get this burrito from Punto Latino right next to it, next to us, you will be like, I will never be out-ordered ever again.
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0: 7:58. Welcome to your QR Calgary Morning Show. If you were with us last week on the 9 a.m. free-for-all, Bryn Griffiths was filling in for Stacey Brotzel, and he told the story of seeing people going through his neighbor's garbage, which got us into the conversation of shredding documents and why you need to shred. We got the nicest letter that sort of stopped us in our tracks. And it says this. It says, shredding is about more than destruction. It's about release, closure, protection, and moving forward. This is such a thoughtful letter on how shredding is not actually about shredding. It's about mental health. It's about forward momentum. It's about doing your life. I thought we've got to meet the writer of this letter. So coming up next, how shredding the documents of your life. It's not about getting rid of paper. It's about cleansing your soul. And if you're not intrigued, I'll be intrigued enough for both of us. The man behind shredding as mental health, he joins us live in studio coming up next.
1: 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That's why you count on us.
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3: This is Global News. I'm Tony King. Partly cloudy and 19 at 8 o'clock. Calgary police are investigating a Northwest Calgary fire that left two people injured overnight. The flames broke out in Hawkwood at around 10:30. Fire crews responded to the home in the 200 block of Hawkstone Drive. They found one person injured when they arrived, and they found a working fire at the rear of the home and on the rear deck, and a second person who was also injured. There is no word yet on the extent of the injuries. Coming up, searchers are not giving up as the hunt continues for a missing Calgary boy. But first, QR Calgary Time Saver Traffic.
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5: Happy Monday. It looks like the regular slowdowns on your major routes right now, especially out of the southwest on Glenmore eastbound. You've got delays from about 37th Street to 14th Street. Currently, Glenmore is looking like about a 15-minute drive from 37th Street to Deerfoot. You've got that construction at Deerfoot that's further slowing things down. Out of the southeast to northbound Deerfoot, just seeing those usual delays approaching the Anderson Road construction zone. Looks like brake lights from just after Barlow Trail right now. Coming out of the northeast, it looks pretty busy on 16th Avenue westbound as you approach the Deerfoot Trail construction. It's bridge work in the right lane, so keep left. It's about 5 minutes from 19th Street. You could grab Memorial Drive in towards downtown. It's moving well up until about St. George's Drive, and then you're busy towards the 4th Avenue flyover. And on the west end of downtown, a good drive on 9th Avenue, just a bit busy approaching 14th Street, which is usual. 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For QR Calgary Time Saver Traffic, I'm Brandy Warren.
3: The search for a missing 11-year-old boy in North Calgary is not letting up. The Amber Alert for Parker ended on Saturday. The neurodivergent, nonverbal boy was last seen July 16th on security video from Thorncliff, hours after he walked away from a day home. Rhonda Nelson has been among the hundreds of volunteer searchers who have spent hours each day looking.
6: You'll see me hours at a time in here, just saying.
7: I'm going to find this boy, and if it's not me, I pray somebody else does. I just want this boy home.
3: The Find Parker YYC group says new faces show up every day at their volunteer base of operations outside the Thorncliff Community Center. Anyone with information or tips on Parker's whereabouts is still being urged to contact police. Cleanup continued yesterday in Edmonton after a massive Saturday night thunderstorm. It caused flash flooding on many streets, including the Yellowhead and White Mud Drive. Police needed and fire needed boats to rescue stranded motorists from floating vehicles. When the storm hit, a Post Malone concert was just getting underway. Samantha Illigan was among tens of thousands who had to take shelter in the Commonwealth Stadium concourse when the weather went from gray skies to something that looked more like a hurricane in just 3 minutes.
8: I started feeling cold. And then the wind got really bad, where I was like, okay, I'm shivering. This is not okay anymore. Like,

0: need to go.
1: It's the second weekend in a row that bad weather kept headliners from the stage in Edmonton. Both Keisha and comedian Matt Rife had to cancel their events last Saturday. Toronto police are investigating a shooting near the U.S. consulate early this morning. Officers in the area say they heard a firearm discharge and found evidence of it outside the consulate building just before 5 o'clock local time this morning. In March, the U.S. consulate was also targeted in a shooting when two suspects allegedly fired multiple shots at the building before driving away in a stolen vehicle. This morning, police say a white sedan was seen fleeing the area. A food festival in the heart of Seattle ended in tragedy late last night. Police say a shootout between two suspects killed three people and injured four others, including a toddler. One suspect is in custody. ABC's Alex Stone says police are still searching for a second shooter.
2: First responders rushing to the festival, attempting to revive two of the people who were shot. But both of those victims ultimately declared dead on scene. Four other people, including a two-year-old, were transported by firefighters to a local hospital after sustaining injuries. One of them later died. One suspect has been taken into custody. Police say another suspect is still on the loose.
1: Police believe the two suspects were shooting at each other. In sports, Max Scherzer celebrates his 42nd birthday today on the mound, starting for the Toronto Blue Jays as they open a three-game series against the host Washington Nationals. Scherzer hasn't played in a major league game since June 10th due to a thumb injury. The Jays lost two of three games on the weekend at Fenway Park against the Boston Red Sox. The Montreal Alouettes had two field goals and a single in the final 3 minutes on their way to a 31-18 win over the visiting Hamilton Tiger Cats to wrap up the CFL week yesterday. Breaking news when it happens, our next scheduled news at 8:30. I'm Tony King.
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1: Environment Canada Calgary weather, sunny this morning, hazy with mixed sun and cloud this afternoon, high today 28, clear and 13 overnight, sunny and 30 tomorrow, Wednesday and Thursday, sunny and highs both days of 27, Friday sunny and 28. Right now, it's 19 degrees.
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1: 8:07 Monday morning. I need Brian Adams to update that song and do shreds like a paper shredder. Because we're going to talk about shredding right now in a way I promise you have never thought of before. So last week on the 9 a.m. free-for-all, we were talking about shredding documents and putting them in the garbage or putting them in the garbage on different days to even separate them more. We talked about shredding a lot. And then some days passed, and then I got this letter. And this letter stopped me in my tracks, and I thought, I promise you, you've never thought about shredding like this. It is from Pulp. And it is from the founder and CEO, Ankur Mahajan. And it says this: shredding isn't about paper. It's about people. It's about emotions. Behind every box of documents is usually a story. Sometimes it's tax records. Sometimes it's old files from a business. Sometimes it's paperwork tied to a chapter of life someone is ready to move on from. That's why our team often says that shredding is about more than destruction. It's about release, closure, protection, and moving forward. Maybe he's in the shredding business, or maybe he is a writer in his heart. But Ankur Mahajan from Pulp joins us live now in studio. Welcome. Welcome to our show.
2: Welcome. Thank you so much, Sarah. It's a pleasure to be here.
1: This letter, honestly, is a beautiful description of what you do, because we talked about shredding on the show, and we were talking about how people

0: shred and when they shred. But you truly see shredding as something way beyond the destruction of paper.
1: You know, it's interesting that you put it this way, but our lives begin and end with a piece of paper, birth certificate and a death certificate. And then all through our lives, we have these little moments or events that again trigger some kind of an emotional response. And we are collectors of those stories. This is my sort of calling, if you will. You know, it's a cathartic experience because this is the final act. Once you shred something, you cannot bring it back. And so we've had customers or people come over, and I can tell you countless stories where people have cried. You know, their partner for life is now moving to an assisted living, and they bring us boxes. And what always strikes me is like our life is reduced to a box. Mm. When I got laid off in my job a few years back, all your time there, you may think, oh, I'm this, I'm that. And they'll give you a box. Mm-hmm. And that's it. That's
0: you walk out with the box.
1: That's your life. That's your meaning for that period, whatever you may think of. So the perspective I always think is, yes, it is a release. It is it's some sort of a, you know, that finality that gives people that closure. We've had custom. I'll tell you a funny little story. I had a lady that came in out of the blue, and she brought like a whole bag of, you know, photo albums and other mm-hmm. things. And she said, in a very hushed voice, "I'll pay in cash." And I thought, I don't know what shady stuff is this. So I was like, might I know why? She said, "Well, I'm gonna come every week. I'm gonna bring you one or two bags of these, but I'll pay in cash because I don't want my husband to know." So what's in it? She mm-hmm. said, well, our whole basement is full of these photo albums that we had collected over the years, thinking that kids will like that. Mm-hmm. Nobody wants it. And my husband has emotional connect that he doesn't want to let go of. So I'm just going to start shredding them slowly so that he doesn't know. And a few weeks go by, and she once comes in happy. And she's like, so what changed? She said, you know what? Now he's very happy. Oh, I've got basement space. Where'd that come from? She's like, yeah, you didn't know. And so, you know, funny things happen. Like mm-hmm. people get attached, right? We've had customers that brought in stuff. And while they were going through, they'll see a photograph. That'll trigger a memory.
0: Yes.
1: And so, you know what? On second thoughts, I'll keep that.
0: One. I'll keep one. Yeah. Yes.
1: Yeah.
0: So you're a shredder and a little bit of a philosopher at the same time.
1: Well, my wife will beg to differ that, but she wants to use the shredder to shred me at times.
0: Okay, well, and a comedian. But I actually think it's incredible. I don't think people would understand the thoughtfulness you have that goes into this Calgary business, because you would think, we give you our stuff, you dispose of it, wash your hands, and it's done. But because you're seeing these people carrying their box, holding their paper, you understand these transitions of life. You see things in a way we don't all get the opportunity to see.
1: Yeah, no, and that comes from a very personal experience I went through. I had a lot of sort of a dark chapter in my life in 2023 where I had a mental sort of a breakdown. And that gave me a different perspective to life about myself. And hence I started to shred the stigma as well, to speak about the mental health aspect of life, especially entrepreneurs or immigrants like myself or men in general. We generally don't talk about these things. So a lot of these things that I do, like the box I sent you as an example, we are a zero waste company. Mm-hmm. Nothing goes to waste apart from, like, you know, rubber bands and plastic that I can't deal with. But rest, everything is recycled sustainably, and whatever we shred, Sarah, we send it to paper mills. The same mills produce our boxes, bags, mm-hmm. tissues. I even made a couple of jewelry items for my wife with paper.
0: Really?
1: Yeah. And it's fantastic what all you can do. It's difficult to scale those sort of things, but the boxes and all, we do that. And the shred the stigma, we do a lot of shredding events. And now, over the years, we've evolved because some of our customers started asking us about, hey, what about the digital side of things? So now we do cybersecurity as well. And again, all that came through lived experiences as an owner, the frustrations I went through, If you allow me, I'll leave you with a little

0: tidbit here.
1: Yeah.
0: How many times do you check your own website? Rarely.
1: Mm-hmm.
0: That happened with me. I think 3 years ago, I was interviewing a candidate. And, you know, in the end, you ask, hey, do you have any questions? She said, yeah, my friends and I was wondering, do you have a website? I said, what do you mean? I have a fantastic website.
1: Yes.
0: Show me. So the moment she put it in the website, it was hacked and it would go to Amazon. You know, those pages where you won an award.
1: Yes.
0: It was very embarrassing. I said, wow, I didn't even know. So what happens is you outsource these things, right? Okay, somebody's managing your thing. And those guys are managing tens of other websites or whatever. And a lot of times the passwords they keep are not strong enough.
1: Mm-hmm.
0: So somebody hacked their site, hacked my website, took over. Luckily, the domain is hosted somewhere else, so they didn't take over the domain, just the website. But just to get back my own website,
1: mm-hmm.
0: it took me over 3 or 4 months just to convince the hosting company, hey, I'm the owner. I had to provide all kinds of documents and things like that. So that gave a trigger, first of all. So, okay, I got to do something about it. Then I called around for cyber insurance and cybersecurity, and they all want to sell you packages like your big enterprise. I was like, whoa, cyber insurance was so complicated. So that gave me resolve. I said, you know what, I'm going to do something about it as a business owner. I know other owners are suffering. And hence, over the last 3 years, we worked with big companies like IBM and Microsoft and Kaseya and, you know, a lot of other companies to build specific solutions for small businesses. So, yeah, so the company has evolved from pulp shred to pulp, and we do a lot of other things as well, including shredding, including cybersecurity, including sustainability.
1: And maybe sometimes you just need a chat to realize there are stories within our local business owners and within the documents that we're so hesitant to get rid of. Ankur Mahajan, founder and CEO of Pulp, Calgary company, beautiful thoughts on why it's so difficult for us to shred our documents and get rid of the paper. We start with a paper, we end with a paper, a birth certificate, a death certificate. Ankur, it has been so lovely to meet you. Thank you for joining
0: us. Likewise. If I may, just a selfish plug, pulpcanada.com. 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If you guys don't support us, who will support us then? Thank you so much for listening to me.
1: And just the loveliest, loveliest letter we've ever received. It is a day of sunshine, emotionally and weather-wise as well. Let's take a little look together. High of 28 today. Sunshine already sitting at 21 with a look at your Truman Time Saver traffic.
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3: Happy Monday. Looks like just the regular volume for you on Deerfoot, Glenmore, and Crowchild Trails. If you're in the deep south, McLeod Trail at 109th Avenue is still undergoing lane closures for that water main break we had last week. It's the southbound right lanes that are shut down, so keep left, not causing a major delay. Even the northbound drive on McLeod is moving pretty good in towards downtown. If you're heading through the southeast, another water main project on 42nd Avenue eastbound closed between Manhattan Road and Blackfoot Trail. That continues all through this week. The detour will take you south on Manhattan Road to reconnect with Blackfoot Trail, so probably adding about 5 minutes to your drive. Westbound lanes of 42nd Avenue are still open and moving well to McLeod. 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For QR Calgary Time Saver Traffic, I'm Brandy Warren.
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1: 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Welcome. Welcome to your QR Calgary Morning Show. We just had anchor Mahajan in the studio from Pulp. And we had him on the show because last week we were talking about shredding. Shredding all your stuff, getting rid of it, feeling safe because it's shredded. And he sent us this incredible note from his company, Pulp, talking about how shredding is not about destruction. It's about release, closure, protection, moving forward. And I love looking into people's jobs and careers and passions. When you think you understand, you take the paper, you shred it, you chuck it out. And that's not what it is at all. He sees that when boxes from the basement come up to him, we're hesitant to get rid of them because they are the tales and tapes of our lives. And while he was here, he said something to us that everyone is saying to everyone in this building, and that is, what is the latest on Parker? While I'm here, can I ask you about Parker? Parker, 11 years old, neurodivergent, nonverbal, is still missing as of 8:22 Monday morning. And so the thought is, keep looking in the sheds, the playhouses, barbecues, RVs, under the car, under the boat. Any space a child sees as possibility and potential that you and I might just ignore. We might not even pay attention to it. The hope is he has found somewhere warm and safe, like an RV, like a home that is empty. Because if we go back a few days, you may remember Calgary police said one of the things his family said about Parker is that he likes to go into spaces and then lock doors behind him. And so there are still homes and businesses that people have not been part of because they are traveling or they are on vacation or they are at their other home in BC. So the police's ask again today is to check all your places. And if you think, I've checked them 9 times, we've got to check them again. Because now we are in double digits of day 12 of this little boy missing. And his family over the weekend asked to expand the search outside of Thorncliffe, outside of Nose Hill Park, and just say, where else could he potentially be? And I know yesterday I was on a walk in Bowness, and there are missing posters in my Northwest neighborhood. So today, especially if you are just back, you've been gone July, to your cabin, to

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0: Sports. The Stampeders are back on the road in Hamilton to meet the Tiger Cats Saturday, August 1st. 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
1: QR Calgary, celebrating 35 years of broadcasting the Calgary Stampeders, hosts of the 2026 Grey Cup Festival. 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
12: 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Welcome. Welcome to your QR Calgary morning show. It is going to be warm the next few days. So these are the days when you start to think, all right, am I going to get more fans? Am I going to get more freezies? How many popsicles can I eat? Or you can also call the QR Calgary answering machine, 403-444-4330, and just muse. Muse about the air conditioning you have or don't have.
13: Hey, Sarah. Oh, you probably have air conditioning. Oh, you do have air conditioning. You talked about that before. Anyway, enjoy your air while you got it going there. Bye.
12: Do you know what's funny about trying to stay cool in these temperatures? If you think back to being kids in the 70s or 80s, you'd go to the convenience store, the corner store, and you'd reach into the deep freezer and you get a freezy, right? A yellow freezy, blue, red, whatever your color was. The banana ones were a little weird, especially the popsicles, but you'd get a freezy. And then the person at the counter, the checkout, the cash register, would just pull out a pair of scissors from somewhere underneath a desk, hanging on the cash register, and they would just cut your freezy end right off. You never cared. You never thought, where were those scissors? What else have they touched? What else have they cut? You just knew that scissor was going to cut off the end of that freezy, and you were about to have some coolness in your life. No fear over where the scissors had been. Coming up next on the show, the search for Parker continues. And today, one local business closing down early to start their own search on our Monday.
14: This is Global News. I'm Tony King. Partly cloudy and 21 at 8:30. Two people are in hospital after a late night Northwest Calgary house fire. Fire crews responded to the home on Hawkstone Drive at about 10:30 last night. Crews found one injured person at the front of the home and a second at the rear, where they also found flames coming from both the house and the deck. Paramedics assessed the two patients before taking them to hospital.

0: conditions are not known. Calgary police are now investigating. Coming up, the Amber Alert has ended, but the search for a missing Calgary boy continues. 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
2: Happy Monday. Looks like just the regular volume for you on Deerfoot, Glenmore, and Crowchild Trails. If you're in the Deep South, McLeod Trail at 109th Avenue is still undergoing lane closures for that water main break we had last week. It's the southbound right lanes that are shut down, so keep left, not causing a major delay. Even the northbound drive on McLeod is moving pretty good and in towards downtown.

0: If you're heading through the Southeast, another water main project on 42nd Avenue eastbound closed between Manhattan Road and Blackfoot Trail. That continues all through this week. The detour will take you south on Manhattan Road to reconnect with Blackfoot Trail, so probably adding about 5 minutes to your drive. Westbound lanes of 42nd Avenue are still open and moving well to McLeod. Earn 8 cents a liter, grab a free coffee, and save on car washes at Calgary Co-op gas stations. 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For QR Calgary Time Saver Traffic, I'm Brandy Warren.
1: As the search for missing 11-year-old Parker goes into day number 12, search efforts did not let up on the weekend. The neurodivergent, nonverbal boy was last seen in the community of Thorncliffe back on July 17th. Since then, thousands of Calgarians, police officers, and rescue teams have gathered daily for extensive searches through North Calgary. Becky Wilmot created the Find Parker YYC group and says she continues to see new faces every day outside the Thorncliffe Community Center where volunteers are gathering.
2: I think it's really fantastic that Parker's still on the mind of Calgarians and that they're coming out here, and the timeline of doing this doesn't matter. He's still out there and he has to come home.
1: Anyone with information or tips on Parker's whereabouts is urged to contact police. Edmonton continues to recover from another onslaught of severe weather. Crews were still cleaning up damage yesterday after a heavy rainstorm late on Saturday night that downed trees and power lines and flooded several roads. The storm also forced tens of thousands to evacuate a Stone Malone concert at Commonwealth Stadium. About 2 weeks ago, a similar rainstorm damaged trees, forced power outages, and flooded Edmonton recreation centers and facilities. Unease in Toronto today after a second shooting this year near the U.S. consulate. No arrests have been made after the shots were fired just before 5 this morning. People arriving in the area say it does make them nervous.
3: I pass here every day, right? There's always a police cruiser here in the middle of the intersection, like every single day. And now that I heard there's a shooting again here, it's ridiculous, right? I don't know what's going on with our city.
4: As a U.S. person, sometimes I feel more nervous now than I did back in 30 years ago. So anytime you hear about gunfire aimed at my country, as it were, symbolically, it is unsettling, yes.
1: Two people were arrested last month on charges related to the shooting outside the U.S. consulate back in March. Motorists set to start crossing over the Gordie Howe International Bridge between Windsor, Ontario, and Detroit this afternoon. The opening comes following months of controversy over financial aspects of the project. Canada held a ceremony last week to help mark the opening of the bridge, but a joint celebration with U.S. officials was canceled over Washington's recent threat of new tariffs on Canadian goods. Over 70% of Canada's exports go to the U.S. Undeclared pistachio is the reason for a Cadbury brand chocolate bar recall. The Canadian Food Inspection Agency says the recall involves several of the company's Dairy Milk Oreo chocolate bars. Officials say there have been reported allergic reactions associated with the products. A food safety investigation is underway as federal officials work to ensure that the recalled products are pulled from store shelves. In sports, the Toronto Blue Jays lost 2 of 3 games against the Boston Red Sox at Fenway Park on the weekend. The road trip continues today as they meet the Washington Nationals, with Max Scherzer scheduled to start for the Jays. Scherzer hasn't played a major league game since June the 10th due to a thumb injury. The CFL week wrapped up yesterday with the East leading Montreal Alouettes scoring a 31-18 win over the visiting Hamilton Tiger Cats. Breaking news when it happens, our next scheduled news at 9 o'clock. I'm Tony King.
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1: Environment Canada Calgary weather, sunny this morning, hazy with mixed sun and cloud this afternoon, high today 28, clear and 13 overnight, sunny and 30 tomorrow, sunny and 27 both Wednesday and Thursday, Friday sunny and 28. Right now, it's 21 degrees.
6: 21 degrees already. 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
1: 8:36 Monday morning. Welcome to your QR Calgary morning show. 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Here's the incredible thing about the search for Parker. It goes on today, day 12, 11 years old. He wandered away from his day home. He is neurodivergent and nonverbal. There are people who have been searching and searching for days, and now they need to tend to their own life and their business and their families. But new waves come in. And I love this story because it is about a local company, 49 Design, that is closing early today so all of their staff can be dedicated to going out to search. Angela Allen joins us now, operations manager at 49 Design in Calgary, which is an Indigenous lifestyle brand of tribal apparel, shoes, home decor, and accessories in Treaty 6 and 7 territories. Welcome to the show, Angela.
2: Hi, Sarah. Thank you for having me on today.
1: I saw that you were sharing that you are encouraging your employees, your connections, to give up some of their time today. You are closing down early so that you can also join the search for Parker. Why is it important to you, Angela?
2: This is particularly important to us, not only as individuals, but as a business. Our executive team, our owner, Jaron, is autistic as well as myself, and we feel so deeply for the most vulnerable of our population, a child who cannot speak for themselves, cannot say, I need help. And we think it's our responsibility as members of the community to give up our time to help in any way we can. And right now that means boots on the ground, just looking. We highly encourage everyone in Calgary, take 15 minutes out of your day, check your property. When you're walking your dog, take an extra couple minutes and look around, because Parker needs us to stand up for him because he can't do it himself.
1: Mm. And there are so many connections people have, from being in the same neighborhood to having an autistic family member who somehow now have just felt this story pull them in ways they didn't expect.
2: Oh, definitely, 100%. It, for us, not only being a business that has multiple employees who have neurodivergence, it pulls at our heartstrings to see the most vulnerable members of our community hurting and having no way to reach out for help. So we see it as a responsibility, not just as a business, but as people. As people, to take the time to help someone in need. And this would go for any child. Mm-hmm. Children are the most vulnerable members of our society, and Parker is even more so in this respect. And just, we highly encourage everyone, take the 15 minutes, take a half an hour. Your business is going to be there tomorrow, and Parker needs our help now.
1: Let me also ask you this, Angela, because what Calgary police have said is, we are adults trying to see spaces that a child could be seeing, that someone much smaller could be seeing. So we're not seeing space, land, trees, like maybe an 11-year-old is, who's only 4'11" and 90 pounds. Do you think that you also and your employees could see the land differently with an Indigenous eye to the land, to the space, to the nature, and just maybe have a different look than others of us have?
2: I think there's some of that there. It's trying to take and put ourselves in a child's shoes for a moment. And you know what?

0: we may see, hey, this is just a neighborhood, there's houses, all of that. But just let's put ourselves in a child's shoes, a child who's scared, a child who doesn't know where they are, and look everywhere. You may not think going down the back alley behind a dumpster it would be where you would go, but maybe that's where a child would go. There's no place that's off limits to look. And I understand we respect the property rights of individuals. Don't trespass on someone's private property. But we encourage everyone, just because you don't think you would go there doesn't mean a child wouldn't. Mm-hmm. If you're a property owner, take a look in your sheds. Take a look under your deck. You never know.
1: Yeah, that's the thing. You never know. And at some point, the right eyeballs could be in the right place at the right time. And so I thought this was a great story of there are others who need to slow or halt their searches because they've given 10, 11, 12 days. And now new eyes, new energy coming into the search. And Angela Allen, operations manager at 49 Design, Indigenous lifestyle brand, is closing up early today and encouraging all their employees and connections to join them in the search for Parker, still missing on day 12. Thank you for joining us, Angela. Appreciate your heart for the community and your passion for this boy, and appreciate you joining us on the show.
0: Thank you so much for having me.
1: 8:42 Monday morning. We'll keep talking about him because it has to be the story of our lives. Joining us to discuss the business stories, the headlines you need to know, Faisal Carmelli from the Popowich Carmelli Advisory Group, CIBC Wagundi. Let's talk the numbers, Faisal. What's happening at 8:43?
2: Yeah, energy stocks are down, causing the TSX to fall 49 points to 35,319. Dow Jones up 180 to 52,129. Oil is down almost $6 to $83.67 a barrel, and the Canadian dollar down 10 basis points. Right now, 70.84.
1: All right, something has you thinking, should we be paying more attention to this? And there's a little look into AI adoption.
2: And one of the biggest fears that I hear about AI adoption is that's going to wipe out a whole bunch of jobs, we're going to have high unemployment rate, and things are going to be terrible. Well, the Canadian and U.S. banks are early adopters of AI, and they've tried to get their entire staff, and let's pick on my firm alone, 50,000 of us trying to use AI at the office to be more productive. Now, it's adopted, it's being utilized. However, we haven't seen major cuts at the banks. What we have seen is a shift of what the work is considered high-value work, and I think that's something that we all have to kind of sit back and say, it may not be the older jobs that have been replaced by AI that are going to be in demand, but it's going to be newer jobs or higher value jobs that are going to come into play, which will be retraining requirements and also understanding from the employer that they don't want to let go of a whole bunch of good people if they don't have to. And I think this is something that we can all sit back and go, AI is not a replacement for people, but in addition to their workload going forward.
1: And it's a conversation about literacy that we need to keep having because it's changing so quickly. We've got to keep up and having the literacy moments with it as well. Faisal will be back on your afternoon Connect show to give you the latest on the markets and the big business stories. Thanks so much, Faisal. Have a great Monday.
2: You as well.
1: 8:45. On the note of AI, we had a guest on the show recently who took our conversation and posted it on the internet. That's not the interesting part. They AI'd my face. So I'm in a new image, but it's not a real photograph of me. They've AI'd me. My hair looks fantastic. My teeth have never been whiter. But it's weird that someone took my image and AI'd me without my permission. It's very, very strange. 8:45 Monday morning. Sunshine is the name of the game. Tomorrow, high of 30 on your Tuesday. Today, almost as warm. Sunshine and 28, already sitting at 21 degrees. Let's check those roads with your Truman Time Saver traffic.
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4: Coming out of the southwest, Anderson Road at Soutina Trail. Watch out for crews on scene to a crash. Just minor slowdowns passing by it. Soutina Trail, Stony Trail.

0: Trail both running really smoothly across the city right now. We're also still seeing a good drive out of the southwest on Glenmore Trail eastbound as you make your way towards Deerfoot. Just a minor slowdown approaching 14th Street and again approaching the Deerfoot Trail construction. Crowchell Trail out of the northwest, a 10-minute drive southbound from Stony Trail down towards the Bow River, running delay-free. And not too far away, University Drive right near 16th Avenue, getting reports of a collision in the area. Not seeing any major delays from it, but just watch out for flashing lights. If you're heading in towards downtown, we are starting to see a bit of a wind down from Memorial coming off Deerfoot westbound towards the 4th Avenue flyover. Just seeing a minor slowdown on the flyover itself. And on the west end of downtown, 9th Avenue is moving well past 14th Street. FanDuel is now live in Thrillberta. 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
1: If you would like to go to an incredible event for free, I have a pair of tickets right now to send you to the Rogers Charity Classic, Canyon Meadows Golf and Country Club, August 17th to 23rd, which means you can take these tickets

0: and go see the PGA Tour pros whatever day you want. Here's what we're going to do. 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I need all of that texted to us at our text line, 403-974-8255, with the phrase, get in there. Because I think that's what I would say if my ball was anywhere close to the hole. Get in there. First name, last name, email address. Text all of it. 403-974-8255. Someone is getting tickets to the Rogers Charity Classic, going to see the Super Pros for free. Now, the fun conversation on the show today was I said I went to new Latin America restaurant, Punto Latino, literally right next to QR Calgary World Headquarters in the Shaganapi Plaza right beside us. And my husband out-ordered me. He got this burrito that if clouds had a taste, it would be this burrito because the pulled pork and the cheese and the rice and all of the toppings were the perfect warmth and blend, and they were all congealed perfectly in this burrito. And I thought, man, the man out-ordered me. And Dave McIver was like, what is this out-ordering business? What are you talking about?
1: I still don't know. And then I text my wife because Peter texted and said, I think this is a woman thing.
0: Mm-hmm. Peter said it. Peter said it, not me. Peter said it.
1: Not, Peter wasn't offensive. It was just an observation.
0: Okay.
1: But I sent her a text and I said, do you ever think I out-order you at a restaurant? And she goes, what does that even mean? Laugh out loud.
0: Huh.
1: And I said, apparently it means we both order something. It gets to the table and you wish you ordered what I got.

0: But my husband's burrito was something you want to bronze and save and put onto your wall because it was so heavenly. It is not like, I know we all get takeout burritos when we're driving and traveling. This is not a takeout burrito. There's something in this, the sauce, the care with the meat. It was elevated.
1: Yeah, takeout burritos are very hit and miss. Mm-hmm. And when you sit down and you're at a restaurant like the one you were at, the burrito's just going to taste better there.
0: Mm-hmm.
1: And then for you to get out ordered at a restaurant, especially when it's serving your favorite type of cuisine.
0: I know.
1: That's saying something.
0: I know.
1: You might just have to get two orders next time.
0: I know.
1: But eat the burrito first because that doesn't travel well.
0: It is this really lovely little restaurant, family run, right next to us. They're open for breakfast. They're open for lunch. They're open for dinner. And I just love them because the food was incredible. But then they actually chased us out to say goodbye. And Dave McIver's like, maybe they wanted you to leave and shot up about the burrito. Yeah. Possible.
1: Yeah, very. Hey, they're leaving. Yay! Bye!
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0: 858. Punto Latino. Rob's like, where is this restaurant that you won't shut up about? It is right

0: next to QR Calgary World Headquarters, so in Westbrook. So there's us, then there's a little mall right next to us called Shaganapi Plaza. Doesn't have a big sign, but it's right in the building beside us. So you find QR Calgary World Headquarters, 17th Ave, Southwest, and it's right there, right beside us. Punto Latino, open for breakfast and lunch and dinner. Want to say congratulations. Who won our Rogers Charity Classic tickets? By the way, we will have these every day this week. Luke, I'm going to mess up your last name. Luke Demeter or Demeter? Luke D. That's your name. Luke won the tickets. We will have more tomorrow on the show.
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3: This is Global News. I'm Tony King. Partly cloudy and 21 at 9 o'clock. Two people are in hospital after a late-night house fire in the Northwest. Fire crews responded to the home on Hawkstone Drive at about 10:30 last night. One injured person was found at the front of the home and a second at the rear, where crews also found flames coming from the house and the deck. Paramedics assessed both patients before transporting them to hospital. Their conditions today are not known. Calgary police are investigating. The Amber Alert for missing 11-year-old Parker expired on the weekend, but the search efforts continue. The neurodivergent, nonverbal boy was last seen in the community of Thorncliffe back on July 16th. In the 12 days since, thousands of Calgarians, police officers, and rescue teams have gathered for extensive searches throughout the city's north. Rhonda Nelson has been one of those who have been out searching since the start.
4: He's hiding, waiting for someone to find him. Like hide and seek with a child, right? And nobody's finding him yet, and that bothers me.
3: The Find Parker YYC group says new faces continue to show up every day

0: outside the Thorncliffe Community Center, where volunteers have been gathering. Anyone with information or tips on Parker's whereabouts is urged to contact police. A storm Saturday night in Edmonton has everyone talking in the capital this morning. The thunderstorm brought dangerous winds, a massive amount of rain, and caused flash flooding and damage. It also forced evacuation of tens of thousands of concertgoers at Commonwealth Stadium.
1: Just as the Post Malone concert began, an evacuation notice came on screen and lightning struck. Then came the unforgiving wind and hail, ultimately canceling the concert. The storm's impact was not contained to the stadium. It was seen across the city. Sideways rain, heavy hail, trees on cars, and the aftermath of floods on the white mud. Saturday's flooding on the freeway nearly covering street signs, with people stuck in the middle. Edmonton Fire and Rescue using boats on flooded roadways, helping stranded people. Despite several strong storms this summer, EPCOR says in a statement, record-breaking and consecutive rain events are challenging our stormwater system, although it is generally performing well given the frequency, speed, and intensity of these storms across the region. Catherine Ludwig, Global News.
0: Around 140 wildfires are burning across British Columbia, and 40% of them are out of control. The BC Wildfire Service says in the coming days, firefighters from Alberta, Yukon, and Mexico are all set to arrive to help in the firefights. Yesterday, there were nearly three dozen evacuation orders and close to 30 evacuation alerts across BC, mainly concentrated in the province's central and southern interior. Toronto police are investigating after officers in the area heard a shot near the consulate and found evidence of gunfire outside the building early this morning. It's unclear whether the U.S. consulate was hit in the shooting. A similar incident took place in March when two suspects allegedly fired multiple shots at the building before driving away in a stolen vehicle. In Seattle, one person's in custody, another suspect still being sought after a deadly shooting at a crowded food festival beneath Seattle's Space Needle. Two men and a woman died, four others were wounded. It's 9:03.
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0: Environment Canada Calgary weather, sunny this morning, hazy with mixed sun and cloud this afternoon, high today 28, clear and 13 overnight, sunny and 30 tomorrow, sunny and 27 both Wednesday and Thursday, Friday sunny and 28. It's 21 degrees, breaking news when it happens, our next scheduled update at 9:30. I'm Tony King.
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0: Good morning, 9:05. I'm back. A little bit more estrogen on your radio this morning. Stacey Bronzel up here in a very soggy city of Edmonton, joined by Sarah Crosby at QR Calgary. Good morning, friend.
1: I have one thing to say to you.

0: feels like you were on vacation for 17 weeks, Stacey Brotzel.
1: Just 2.5 weeks. Mr. Carter. I loved that show. Welcome back, Carter. Mm-hmm. Totally refreshed. New perspective on things. I have this fitness tracker. It's an Aura ring. And usually my stress levels are extremely high. Mm-hmm. And I just checked it today and I was just like, the last week is like, you don't want red. And usually I'm mostly red, a little bit of blue, but now I'm all blue. And that's just what vacation is for. And I

0: rain so far this month. Edmonton, 240.
1: Wow. Yeah, we are too dry. Honestly, we are too dry. We had smoke this past weekend that waved in and out from like a 4, totally fine, up to an 8, a little stinky, back down to a 3. But we haven't seen anything like you have, even though you were just 3 hours away.
0: Yeah, and that's after getting 263 millimeters of rain last month. So there's nowhere for this water to go. Did you see what happened with at the Post Malone concert? Post Malone and Jelly Roll played Commonwealth Stadium Friday night and Saturday night. Friday night, just the video looked amazing. Beautiful night at Commonwealth Stadium. And then yesterday or Saturday night, not so much. Now this is kind of what happened. Post Malone comes up on stage and he plays two songs, and you can see sort of the darker clouds in the songs and the video that I saw posted online. And then, well, this happens.
2: I suppose there's lightning.
3: We need you to proceed to the concourse in a calm and orderly fashion.
0: Well, I have to say that it didn't look very calm at all when you've got tens of thousands of people all squished into a small area. They didn't say that the concert was canceled, so some people were there for like more than an hour just hoping, because Post Malone came on and said, hey, it's just a rain delay. Mm-hmm. We should be, hopefully we'll come back on after that, but it certainly wasn't. And it looked chaotic. We talked to Scott Natick earlier. He was at the show, and he goes to Elks games. He's got season tickets. He's seen rain before, but he's never seen anything like this.
4: With the way that Commonwealth Stadium is, I mean, I'm a grizzled veteran of that building, of, you know, over 100 events and Edmonton Elks games, season ticket holder and all of that. So seeing quite a few events, seeing quite a bit of weather at Commonwealth Stadium, and I've never seen anything like that. It was like a vortex inside of the bowl, and the rain was actually whipping out from inside of the bowl. And then, of course, as we know, the rain was also whipping inside of the concourse as well. So it was extremely chaotic. There was a lot of screaming. There was a lot of panic. I think that, you know, the stadium at a bare minimum, it followed the emergency orders as they were supposed to, but the panic started to set in for a lot of people inside of the concourse, especially with, you know, 30,000 plus all crammed together.
0: Yeah, I can't imagine.
1: Its own little weather system.
0: Mm-hmm. Have you ever been in a situation where there's just crowds and maybe it's bad weather precipitated by something, and you're just like, I don't know how we're getting out of here?
1: Well, the February before that, I went home to visit my parents in Ontario, and we landed, and it was supposed to be winter, but we landed mm-hmm. in a snowstorm. That was the same weekend, you may remember, that a flight flipped over while landing in Pearson. So it was Oof. Crazy snow, plane upside down at the airport, and just we couldn't get home. And so that's when you realize you are just this little blip, because it is the weather that dictates so much of our life. Are you safe? Are you getting home? Is your house dry? It's all the weather. And it just shows we're only 3 hours away. You've had radically different weather than we've had here.
0: Oh, 100%. And I just can't imagine even going out and trying to find an Uber. Good luck with that. There are people who took 3 hours to get home after that disaster of a concert. It's happened to me once, and it's not weather related. I think it was just crowd related. So I kind of get the fear that people may have had in this really crowded area. There were fights. I saw a video of a fight that happened at the concourse, and like, there's no room to fight, gentlemen. It was New Year's Eve, and we were in Krakow, Poland, and there were tens of thousands of people in the main square, and it was like the Wild West there, because people were sitting in doorways in the square setting off fireworks into the crowd, and people on balconies setting off fireworks, and just the mass of people. And of course I've got my kid there, and Scout was saying that there were kids there too. Mm-hmm. So you just sort of grab them tight. And I think my husband put all of, because she was quite little at that time, on his shoulders, just trying to sort of get her away from anything that could be squishing. But it was chaotic, and you just wonder, how are we getting out of there? So should Commonwealth Stadium maybe up its game in terms of having more protocol measures. I'm sure everybody, you know, I'm sure they

0: have this, because this is, whether in an outdoor stadium, it happens and it's happened before, but maybe they need to sort of look at some protocols and change some things.
1: The other thing that I think is interesting for everyone who lives in Edmonton specifically is when you were on vacation, Bryn Griffiths, by the end of last week, said, you know what, I'm going to tell you the truth. The smoke, the rain, the weather. He said, I'm down. I'm not feeling great and I'm down. And so people, especially in Canada, we use our summers to bolster our spirits, to have some sunshine and travel and family time, so that when you get into fall and winter, you're like, but I just had some good time. If you as a city are collectively struggling because it's been all smoke and rain and pounding storms and destruction, where's your head going to be at by the time we get to Labor Day?
0: Yeah, and a lot of people say, well, I don't take time off in the summer because summers in Edmonton are so great and we've got so many events. And that is true. But a lot of events have just ended up in chaos. Like we heard about the Post Malone concert. Like, this was a much hyped concert. There's a lot of outdoor concerts at Commonwealth Stadium this summer, or more than usual. K-Days, that was one of their final days. It had to shut down early. There was a Highlands gathering, and just the tents were absolutely destroyed. And we did hear reports that the stage at Commonwealth Stadium for Post Malone also damaged because of the rain and the winds. And yeah, and I can understand why people are just like, well, I took time off for what? To do this and to be surrounded by mosquitoes so I can't even leave my house, right? So that's another thing you got to tick off. But yeah, I this is why it's just so important. Maybe you head off wherever you can, and Calgary, because apparently you're not getting the rain. So really, if you can't afford to go far, you can go to Calgary because they've had 10 millimeters of rain as opposed to our 240 this summer.
1: But just to make sure you understand, it wasn't perfect here over the weekend. We did have smoke going throughout the city Friday and Saturday. So we had big folk fest here on the weekend. Other events had to be canceled or pulled back because the smoke kept trotting up into that high AQHI index. Wasn't perfect here on the weekend, but it was a lot better than what you had in Edmonton.
0: Well, for sure. And we're going to keep talking about travel and how I think you can dominate the world by just one simple hack. That's next.
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6: Welcome back to the 9 a.m. free-for-all. Stacey and Sarah joining you, talking a little bit about travel. And I have determined, if you want to dominate the world, you know what you got to do?
7: What?
6: Screw up Google Maps.
7: Do tell.
6: Because if people don't use maps anymore. Mm-hmm. When was the last time you unfurled a map? In the passenger seat and say, oh, the map says turn left, and you hear the crinkle of the paper. And okay, and then you're tracing your finger down the line of a physical map. You screw up Google Maps, you can take over the world. Let me just tell you this story. We were in a country and I was driving around and it said turn left, and you're just like, turn left? Why am I turning left? So I turned left. And the road started getting smaller and smaller. So it was just sort of pretty much a one-way road. So if somebody came in front of you or in the opposite lane, you'd have to move over. And to the point where bushes are hitting the car. I'm like, this is not the way I need to go to get where I need to end up. And to the point where we ended up in somebody's driveway in the middle of nowhere. But it wasn't just my car. It was a black van with Italian drivers and a whole Italian family. There was a motorcyclist behind us. There was a BMW behind us. And then a Lexus also drove up into this woman who didn't speak a lick of English, her driveway as well. And we're just like, what happened?
7: Mm-hmm.
6: How did we all get to this one spot? So then we go, we have to backtrack. We had to try to get back out and onto the major roadway. And they're like, oh, yeah, Google Maps is like, oh, no, you were supposed to never have turned left. You just continue on this highway to get where you needed to go. And I just thought, you know what? People would be lost. There are people, in their 20s, maybe even into their 30s, that have never navigated using a map.
7: Oh, no. Forget people in their 20s and their 30s. Sarah Elizabeth Crosby right here.
6: What?
7: It's not that I don't want to. It's that I truly believe that this is something you are born with. I have no sense of direction. I was born without it. Some people are born with great legs. Some people are born with small calves. I was born without a sense of direction. So without Google Maps, I can't get to 90% of the places in the city.
6: How have you functioned?
7: Google Maps.
6: There was a time that there were no Google Maps.
7: We have lost
6: that part of that brain that actually made us think about where we are going.
7: I memorize landmarks. So I would say, okay, I'm going to get to the chip truck and turn left. Then I get to that weird cow pasture where part of the fence is red, turn right. Then when the road goes gravel, I drive about 10 more minutes. I only could get to places based on landmarks because you can ask my husband. He can plunk me down anywhere in the city and say, where's north? And I'm like, if I can't see the Alberta Children's Hospital, I am lost. This isn't my fault. This is a birth defect that I was not born with this.
6: My landmark is West Edmonton Mall.
7: Yeah.
6: It's incorporated in the name. If it's not west, I have no idea. Or if I can't see the sun rising or setting, then kind of I know where the directions are, so I get it. I am a bit of a wizard with a map, so I do get the maps. And remember, I brought this up, I think, a couple weeks ago, the triptychs that you'd go to the AMA mm-hmm. to get, where they would tell the AMA saying, hey, I'm going to Fredericton, can you map out my entire route? And then you go and pick it up a couple of weeks later, and it's got this map, and it's all laid out, and here's the stops that you can stop at. We have lost that ability. But I'm thinking, if a foreign government wants to mess everything up, mess with Google Maps or Apple Maps, because people like Sarah Crosby will not know how to get anywhere.
7: No, and I feel zero shame about this, because it is not that I don't want to try. It's not that I'm not trying to get where I need to go.

0: on my own is that if you spin me around enough, I am completely and totally lost.
1: Okay. Well, that's a superpower for somebody who wants to mess with you, my friend.
0: Yes. There was a time we had a big event at the Deerfoot Inn and Casino in February. There was a psychotic snowstorm, the kind of snowstorm where you can't see a meter in front of you. And Google Maps drove me into a park. And I was in a park and I was like, this is not my way home. I just had to drive around until the Google Maps recalibrated because I was in the south of Calgary. Just that's where I live now. I truly thought I can't get home.
1: We put way too much faith into Google Maps. It has taken me places that I should not be. We drove into a square in Spain once, and you're just like, there's people yelling and screaming, saying, get out, get out. You've gone the wrong way. And you're like, but the GPS said I should go here. We put a lot of faith in that function, and I don't think we probably should. But
0: no.
1: I guess then.
0: But I need help, no other help is available.
1: There are no options. There are no options for people. Yeah, a lot of people weighing in and talking about Google Maps. It sometimes takes you into a middle of a lake. And I have seen that. But I just think that the power that Google Maps wields on the population trying to get from A to B is absolutely incredible. I hope Russia's not listening because I don't want to give them any ideas, although they probably already thought of it before. And that's why they led me into this poor woman's driveway along with six other motorists that put all of their faith saying, this isn't right. And like, at what point do you go, this is not right? Mm-hmm. How long do you give it? Do you give it 10 minutes? Do you give it until, I guess, you can't drive no more? That there's scratches on the side of your rental car because you're pretty much in pure bush. You can always weigh in, of course, 780-451-8800 or 403-974-8255. Well, coming up, I'm going to step into a discussion that Sarah and Bryn had last week. When and what should we shred? Important documents, and why one company says, you know what? It's sort of healing to shred. Huh? That's next.
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2: This is Global News. I'm Tony King. Partly cloudy and 22 at 9:30. Two people are in hospital after a late-night fire in the northwest Calgary community of Hawkwood. Police are investigating. Edmonton continues to recover from Saturday's massive rainstorm. Heavy rain, hail, and high winds downed trees and power lines and flooded several roads, including the Yellowhead and White Mud Drive. Also forced tens of thousands to evacuate a Post Malone concert at Commonwealth Stadium. Wildfire crews from Alberta, Yukon, and Mexico set to arrive in BC over the coming days to help that province as it fights 140 wildfires, 40% of which are still out of control. There were 36 evacuation orders and about 30 evacuation alerts across BC yesterday, and residents of 70 Mile House have now been told to prepare to leave. It's 9:31.
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2: Environment Canada Calgary weather, sunny this morning, hazy with mixed sun and cloud this afternoon, high today 28, clear and 13 overnight, sunny and 30 tomorrow. Wednesday and Thursday will both be sunny with highs of 27. Friday, sunny and 28. It's 22. Breaking news when it happens. Our next scheduled newscast at 10 o'clock. I'm Tony King.

0: it was really emotional. But she says, you know how much things I shed that I was never able to get rid of, that would leave me with a pit in my stomach, all of this stuff that I've accumulated over the years, and all it is stuff. And yes, I lost mementos and I lost photos and I lost things that I will never get back. But there was a lot of just this weight off of me that came off, and I was able to sort of live a cleaner life, getting rid of all of this emotional, because you're emotionally tied to so many things and you can't throw it out. Well, she had no choice. It was pretty much trial by fire at that point. And I don't even remember who told me that story, but I thought about it as you get more and more stuff and you buy another blouse and you get another knickknack that you have no place for, or another piece of art, you know, that you get at IKEA that you have no room on your walls for it, but you really like it at the time. And you're just like, this is just a little by little, we're chipping away at, I don't know, just ourselves, because we're just, you almost can't enjoy other things because you've got all of this stuff that you're surrounded by. It's almost suffocating. So that's where I'm at on that conversation. I get that. I don't know about the whole shredding thing and the paper thing, being sort of, you know, good cathartic for my mental health. I'll think about it a little bit more, maybe.
1: I'm all in on this. Are you with Stacey thinking, what are you talking about? Are you buying it? Let us know. 780-451-8800 or in Calgary, 403-974-8255. Now, coming up next, I am often on the show accused of having Trump derangement syndrome, but U.S. President Donald Trump has taught us something interesting about our own country. So in 3 minutes, we say thank you to the man in the White House for teaching us a little about our very own hockey sticks.
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0: We had Craig Baird on, host of Canadian History X. And his research, his knowledge is that you can say you're coming for our hockey sticks. These companies like Bauer, like CCM, they have their roots here, but they now make composite sticks in China. So it is not really going to affect Canada and this minuscule hockey making stick production really at all.
1: Yeah, I'm one of those people that can't put their phone down. So I was on Twitter and I saw all of this happen in real time. And you're just like, oh, oh God, it just never ends. And I heard that in terms of the hockey stick threat, there's really only one factory in Canada that's still making wooden hockey sticks. And because no, Connor McDavid's not using a wooden hockey stick. Who are we kidding, right? He's got the best of the best. It's maybe the beer leaguers that are using these wooden hockey sticks that will face these tariffs. It's not a significant blow, is more of a symbolic one.
0: So here's Craig Baird putting this into perspective. No matter where you see this story and it says it's coming, the tariffs are coming for our hockey sticks, we need to learn the facts first, because the effect on us, minuscule.
2: The amount it'll hurt Canada is so minuscule in terms. I mean, decades ago, maybe it would be a bit more, but I think, like I said, it was a case of they know that we like hockey and a lot of other countries know we like hockey. So when hockey sticks was mentioned, that's what everybody focused on, as thinking that Canadians would be like, oh my goodness, our hockey sticks. But really, it's, you know, a few hundred thousand that go to the United States a year, and the tariff is not going to be a big deal at all, because most of the other hockey sticks are bought in Canada and all the rest are manufactured in Asia.
0: So Craig Baird puts

0: Honey. Honey producers, they're having quite the year. The weather's sucked. They have fewer bees, so they're going to have not so great production this year. But also, this announcement of 50% tariffs on a number of items include honey, too. So they're a little bit worried about what's going to happen in terms of are you going to pay a little bit more? I don't know how much honey actually crosses the border, how much honey actually makes it into the United States, but they're saying, hey, remember, buy local.
1: Mm-hmm.
0: We have some great honey producers here in this province and right outside of Edmonton. And each honey tastes a little bit different, depends on where the bees go. It's sort of like tasting wine almost for honey entrepreneurs and, you know, aficionados, if you will. So that's one thing that we have to keep a lookout. But I don't know about you, but do you think that this has sort of put another fire under your butt not to buy American? Has this made you angry? Again?
1: Well, let's be clear. My butt has been on fire since he got into the White House, and I'm not going to the United States. I went to Winnipeg last summer. Mm-hmm. I might go see my parents in Toronto later on this summer. I'm not traveling there because of how he treats women, because of how he treats Canadians, because of how he treats immigrants. So I've always been trying to buy the Canadian apples at the grocery store and spending my money locally. I'm still on fire. I'm going to be on fire for years to come.
0: I think it slipped for a number of people, but I think that this is maybe made, depending on how this works out, as the time is ticking down to his 30-day threat. Is he going to taco again? I don't know, but I think people are going to be a little bit more choosy when they pick their travel plans and pick their raspberries and strawberries.
1: I'm going to go soothe my tush. We will do this again tomorrow morning. Stacey Brotzel in Edmonton. I'm Sarah Crosby in Calgary. It's the 9 a.m. free-for-all.
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3: This is Global News. I'm Tony King. Mostly cloudy and 22 at 10 o'clock. Calgary's Olympic Oval is getting a facelift. The federal and provincial governments are equally splitting a $52 million bill for renewal. The facility has been home to the national speed skating team for almost four decades and has also served as a community, university, and high-performance athletic center. But it's nearly at the end of its life due to leaks in the ice-making pipes in the floor. The feds today also announcing $7.6 million for ski and snowboard facilities in Alberta, BC, Yukon, and Quebec, along with a $3 million top-up to the Athletic Assistance Program, which helps high-performance athletes pay their monthly bills. It's day 12 of the search for missing 11-year-old Parker in North Calgary, but no one is giving up hope. The neurodivergent nonverbal boy was last seen on video in the community of Thorncliff back on July the 16th. Golvisha just flew into Calgary from a trip to Ottawa yesterday. Instead of going home, she went first to the Thorncliff Community Center where volunteers have been gathering.
4: I would have come earlier if I could, but I was away, so I could not. I just cannot imagine these poor parents living even an hour without their kid, let alone 10 days. So I had to come out.
3: The Amber Alert for the missing boy expired on the weekend, but search efforts continue. Two people are in hospital after a house fire in the northwest community of Hawkwood. Fire crews got the call to the home on Hawkstone Drive around 10:30 last night. Police are investigating. A new report from TD Economics says a new oil pipeline to the west coast would lift Canada and Alberta's gross domestic product, but perhaps not to the degree that the provincial and federal governments forecast. Government analysis points to a 0.6% boost for the national economy and a 3.5% boost for Alberta over the next 15 years. The TD report suggests those are optimistic numbers. Using more conservative assumptions, TD says the increase is more likely to be 0.3% nationally and 2% provincially, which it says is still a meaningful contribution to growth. The report also cautions that Asia's long-term oil demand could flatten as electric vehicle and clean energy adoption grows in China. Residents of 70 Mile House and surrounding areas in BC have been told to get ready to leave their homes ahead of a planned evacuation due to an advancing wildfire. The Thompson-Nicola Regional District says the evacuation order is expected to come an hour from now due to growth in the Pear Lake blaze north of Clinton. The fire destroyed homes and other buildings on the outskirts of Clinton on Friday. Wildfire crews from Alberta, Yukon, and Mexico are set to arrive in BC this week to help battle the 140 fires burning in that province. The federal government extending a $100 million loan to help a lumber company in the West cope with tariffs and trade uncertainty. Finance Canada says it's offering the funds to Miller Western Lumber Products, a company operating three lumber mills in Alberta and BC, to help the company with near-term needs like rebuilding its log inventory. It's 10:03.
5: From the Calgary Tower to the Saddle Dome, we're proud to call Calgary home and bring you the news and talk that matters. 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
3: Environment Canada Calgary weather, hazy with mixed sun and cloud today, the high 28, clear and 13 overnight. Sunny tomorrow, high 30. Wednesday and Thursday, both sunny and 27. Friday, sunny and 28. It's 22 degrees. Breaking news when it happens. Our next scheduled update at 10:30. I'm Tony King.
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0: Kool-Aid Man blows through the wall. Oh, yeah. Which translates into about 152 liters of coffee per year. So anyway, I'd love to hear from you on this to see if I'm off my rocker, if I'm consuming way too much, bringing up the average here, or if I'm doing it right. Of course, numbers you can get a hold of us in Edmonton, 780-451-8800. 403-974-8255 are the coordinates in Calgary. Just, yeah, I'd love to know your daily caffeine or coffee approach. Sarah, producer Sarah, we're going to pull her in here because, I don't know, are you a coffee kind of gal?
1: Oh, yeah.
0: Okay, what's your average intake? And like, do you take a black? What's your strategy to stay awake?
1: So when I'm on this shift, I'll do one in the morning as I'm getting ready.
0: Okay.
1: And then I'll do like 2-3 here at work, but I try to rotate in water.
0: Okay. No, that's good. I'm in the same boat. Typically, yep. I'll get 2 or 3 cups in, then I'll have a thing of water, then I'll get back to the coffee. So,
1: yeah.
0: But it changes for every shift then for you.
1: Yeah, it depends. Because, I mean, if I'm getting up at 4 a.m., or sorry, like this one, I get up at like 5 and then 3 for the other shift or whatever,
0: mm-hmm.
1: I don't really feel like coffee right at 3.
0: Yeah.
1: So I'll have a bottle of water first, and then when I get to work, I'll make a coffee.
0: Okay, interesting. Yeah, and that is certainly something that I guess is a little bit outside of the norm for us, mm-hmm. in the sense that we tend to kind of bounce around a little bit, right?
1: Yeah, exactly.
0: Like, I know I do my show more often than not, but I sub in for Shay, I sub in for Stacey up here in Edmonton, and so that means, a little bit of here, a little bit of there. Anyway, I'd love to hear from you on that. What is your caffeine approach? What's the best coffee, the best way to get that happy juice coursing through your veins? As I mentioned, 780-451-8800 in Edmonton, 403-974-8255 in Calgary. We'll check in with some of your responses here in a few minutes. And we're also, as I mentioned, I did the math on some of this just absolute meteorological nonsense that Edmonton has experienced this summer, in contrast with what has been a fairly docile year in Calgary. And so I want to put into context exactly how wild it has been up here. And so we're going to break down the numbers and give you a sense as to what happened here in Edmonton over the weekend. That is, as we get the ball rolling on this Monday edition of the Shay Ganim Show with me, Courtney Theriault.
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0: and talk about the city of Edmonton's disaster plan, including what if we had to evacuate the city and how would that look. I've been told, we've reached out to the city. Our intrepid reporter up here, Morgan Smith, has reached out to the city of Edmonton, and they say they're going to have some information coming down a little bit later on today, a PSA about all this nonsense that we've seen when it comes to weather. But here's the thing. Here are the numbers. Here are the salient points where I try and help you wrap your head around the nonsense that's happened in Edmonton in contrast with what has been a relatively benign summer in Calgary. Edmonton, 263 millimeters of rain in June, 239 millimeters of rain in July. There's rains in the forecast today and tomorrow. We still have a few days left to go. 505 millimeters of rain in under 2 months. Consider the annual average for precipitation, including snow, over a 12-month period in Edmonton is 423 millimeters. So in the span of July and June, Edmonton has already received more wet stuff than it typically does in a year. It's already the wettest summer on record in Edmonton at 505 millimeters, and there's a month to go. There have been 30 millimeters of rain or more on separate occasions. The biggest single downpour that's happened here in Edmonton over the course of the last 2 months was on June 15th, when there were 64 millimeters of rain. By contrast, the day that the flooding, 2013, was it June 20th? I think, yeah, June 20th, when everything went haywire in Calgary and area in southern Alberta, it was 45 millimeters of rain. So yeah, Edmonton has had 2 days this summer that were rainier than any day experienced by Calgary in the 2013 floods. And as I mentioned, 505 millimeters of rain in Edmonton over 2 months. Calgary? Well, Calgary, this last month so far, you're up to, I believe, I think I was seeing 17 millimeters of rain. and overall, just a shade over 100 millimeters of rain for June and July. So you guys are basically where you need to be. You guys are in your typical wheelhouse when it comes to this, but we're blowing it away up here. Consider this. Edmonton has had 10 times as much rain as Vancouver this summer. It's more rain than New Orleans, more rain than Houston, more rain than Tampa. It's absolutely bonkers. And of course, as we're talking about, this is wreaking havoc on a lot of the outdoor festivals. The thunder jelly rolled into Edmonton just as Post Malone's concert began on the weekend. And it was, watching the video, kind of looked like Moses leading his people through the Red Sea, the parting of the Red Sea, if you will. And a lot of folks hiding in porta potties, which I don't think I would do, because given that the winds were over 100 kilometers an hour, there's not a 0% chance that thing's going to tip over and you're going to get hit with a type of wetness far worse than anything Mother Nature has in store for you. So there you go. I just wanted to give a little perspective on the insanity that has occurred here in the Edmonton region over the course of this summer. Have you got thoughts on that, by the way? As I say, 780-451-8800, 403-974-8255 in Calgary. Taking a little bit of a pause. More of the Shea Ganim Show coming at you here just on the other side of 10:30.
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5: This is Global News. I'm Brenda Neufeld. It is sunny and 23 at 10:30. The federal and provincial governments are spending $52 million to renew Calgary's Olympic Oval. The facility, which has been home to the national speed skating team for almost 40 years, is nearing the end of its life due to leaks in the ice making pipes in the floor. The feds have also announced over $7.6 million for ski and snowboard facilities in several provinces, including Alberta and BC, along with $3 million more to the Athletic Assistance Program. Two people were taken to hospital last night after fire broke out in a Hawkwood home. Crews were called to the 200 block of Hogstone Drive Northwest at about 10:30. There's no word on the extent of injuries or the damages. Edmonton is still recovering from a massive rainstorm Saturday night. Heavy rain, hail, and high winds downed trees and power lines and flooded several roads, including the Yellowhead and White Mud Drive, while forcing tens of thousands to evacuate a Post Malone concert at Commonwealth Stadium. It's 10:31.
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5: Environment Canada Calgary weather, mix of sun and cloud today, a high of 28 degrees, down to 13 tonight, sunny and 30 tomorrow, Wednesday, Thursday, 27, 28 Friday. Right now it's 23. Breaking news when it happens, our next scheduled news at 11. I'm Brenda Neufeld.
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9: All right, lots of little tentacles out there on the conversation side of things, and we're going to try and get you into this as much as we can. I know we got some folks on the line. We'll try to get you in here before 11 o'clock. 780-451-8800. That's the coordinate here in Edmonton. Calgarians can connect with us at 403-974-8255. And I was talking about how in studio here, we have it's a little bit like a museum in that we have a landline in the studio. And someone said, I said it's like nostalgia. It's like going back in time. And someone said, it's more than nostalgia. A landline, a traditional landline riding on actual copper is reliability. And it's true. Last Friday, I think we had a conversation. We were trying to talk about, I think it was data centers. And our expert was on her cell phone and kept cutting out. She'd been on a landline. We'd have had an amazing conversation, alas. Talking about your coffee routine as well. I've had to make some slight adjustments to my intake as I've subbed in here for Shea.

0: hold on, do we need more flexibility, I guess, just maybe not, you know, specifically this case, but just going forward?
1: Yeah, actually, I do. I think that, Amber, I think we need flexibility with everything when it comes to law enforcement. I think we need to be more nimble in the field. And I think for sure, like, this one, absolutely, an Amber Alert is required. But yeah, you're right. It didn't necessarily meet the threshold for what they would usually call one for. And they got the exemption, which is a good thing. But I definitely do think that they have to be more nimble with Amber Alerts, because they are a good tool. And you just made a great point. If they didn't do the Amber Alert, would any of us be talking about this? Mm-hmm. And I don't think we would. And you have an entire city now that has their head on a swivel, and they're looking for this boy. Like I said, unfortunately, we haven't had the result that we want at this stage. But at the same time, at least the entire city was aware and looking for Parker.
0: Indeed. And as you know, police say it's not an abduction. So still, you know, I think hope in this case here. And fingers crossed that, you know, we do find him and get him reunited with his family. Dan, I got more questions, but I've run out of time. So this was great. Nice catching up with you. Obviously, appreciate your insight on all these difficult conversations. So thanks for that. And I'll steal you from Shay next time I want to have a chat.
1: Sounds good. Have a good one.
0: There you go. Dan Jones, retired EPS member as well as a professor of justice studies over at Northwest College. You got thoughts on any of the little tangents we were on there? 780-451-880 in Edmonton, 403-974-8255 in Calgary. It's Courtney Theriault subbing in for Shay Ganim on this Monday morning.
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3: 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And the stage that we're in right now is that there seems to be some sense of urgency over these next 27 days to try to get to an agreement.
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0: we have to turn things over to some fine, reputable business people to make their pitch to you. But I wanted to get to a few of the texts here, a few different conversations we've been having on, talking in part about just some of the nonsense in Edmonton and area about the rainfall. In contrast with what's happening in Calgary, as I mentioned, it's over 500 millimeters of rain so far through June and July in Edmonton, 100 millimeters in change in Calgary, just 17 millimeters this month. Of course, obviously smoke a little bit more intense in the Calgary region, but just on the thought of rainfall, all this rain is just Mother Nature giving back after years of drought. Too bad she couldn't have spread it out a little more. And it's funny because there are actual gauges in Edmonton on the north side, which is where I live, that are the ones that they take it from the Blatchford Center, and that's where they get it. But if you go to the south side of the city, there are parts down in the south part of the city where they're getting 10-15% of what was received in the center. So interesting there. Lauren says, if this record rainfall continues, we will see Jurassic-sized mosquitoes. Yes. Basically, you'll be able to ride the mosquitoes to work. That's how big they're going to get with all this rainfall. Keep your thoughts coming. Love to hear from you. Get in on the conversation. It's Courtney Theriault subbing in for Shea Ganim. More on the other side at 11 o'clock.
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1: This is Global News. I'm Brenda Neufeld, mainly sunny and 23 at 11 o'clock. The federal and provincial governments have announced joint funding to modernize Calgary's Olympic Oval and other sports facilities in the province. Adam Van Coeverden, federal Secretary of State for Sports, says Ottawa's share is $33 million, including upgrades to critical infrastructure at the Oval.
2: We're investing $26 million right here at the Olympic Oval to rehabilitate and modernize this legendary facility on the University of Calgary campus, which has helped host Canada's first ever Olympic Winter Games and has helped us win countless Olympic medals, but beyond that, has helped so many young kids embrace the power of sport and physical activity.
1: The Alberta government will match that funding for the Oval. Vancouverden says other investments are being made at Windsport's half-pipe and slope-style facilities and an upgrade to the snowmaking equipment and security at Nikiska's Ski Cross Training Centre. The feds are also increasing funding for the Athletic Assistance Program. Police say the U.S. consulate in Toronto has been shot at for the second time this year. An officer heard the shot near the consulate just before 5 this morning, and a shell casing was found outside the building. Superintendent Jonathan Coe says it's too early to say the motive for the shooting.
3: Although we're early in the investigation, I can assure the public that this shooting is being investigated with the same dedication that resulted in those arrests back in June.
1: The U.S. consulate was targeted on the morning of March 10th when two suspects allegedly fired multiple shots at the building before driving away in a stolen vehicle. Two young men were charged last month. The Gordie Howe International Bridge linking Canada and the U.S. is now open. Canadian Trucking Alliance CEO Stephen Laskowski says the bridge spanning Windsor and Detroit promises better traffic flow, smoother security procedures, and competitive toll rates that could save large trucking companies up to $100,000 a month. The six-lane bridge offers a direct connection between Ontario's Highway 401 and Interstate 75 across the Detroit River. It compares to the four-lane Ambassador Bridge upstream that requires an off-ramp and up to 14 traffic lights on the Canadian side. The federal government is extending a $100 million loan to help a lumber company in Western Canada. Finance Canada says it's offering the money to Miller Western Lumber Products to help it cope with tariffs and trade uncertainty. Miller Western operates three mills across Alberta and BC. A report from TD Economics says a proposed new oil pipeline to the BC coast may boost Canada's bottom line, but perhaps not as much as some people think. The report says the pipeline would rely on more exports to Asia, but it warns Asia demand could flatten as electric vehicles and clean energy adoption grows in China. It's now two weekends in a row in which outdoor festivals have had to cancel headliners in Edmonton due to potentially dangerous weather. Last Saturday night, neither comedian Matt Rife nor singer Kesha could perform. And then this weekend, Post Malone's concert at Commonwealth Stadium had to be canceled due to Saturday night's thunderstorm. Samantha Illigan was one of the fans who sheltered in the concourse, and she's worried how these storms are impacting Edmonton's festival season.
4: August is starting and we're having the Fringe, the Heritage, and so many other festivals, and I don't want people to be scared to go out there and enjoy the Edmonton summer.
1: Despite the unusually wet weather, both K-Days and Taste of Edmonton reported a bump in attendance. It's 11:04.
0: From Chinook Centre to the Inglewood Bird Sanctuary, Calgary is a city unlike any other, celebrating our hometown every day. 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
1: Environment Canada Calgary weather, mix of sun and cloud and a high of 28 today, down to 30 tonight, 13 tonight, sunshine and 30 degrees tomorrow. Right now it's 23. Breaking news when it happens, our next scheduled news at 11:30. I'm Brenda Neufeld.
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6: Ooh, the wheel in the sky keeps on turning.
0: This is Shea Ganim on QR Calgary, brought to you by Avalon Foundation Repairs.

0: wounded since the start of the war. And then we knew that there were 18 casualties tied to this. But then they took four of those names, four of those people killed in Jordan and Iraq in July, and they moved them to another category. Overseas operation casualties is what they're saying, basically saying they didn't die in the war. This seems like it's a little petty to me that this is they're taking, you know, dead soldiers and playing this shell game with them. That I think really speaks volumes to the optic game that the Trump administration is playing.
1: Yeah, that's right, and it comes back to the same sort of thing you were mentioning earlier about how there are no problems, but if there are problems, it's Joe Biden's fault. The discourse is in many ways very, very, very petty. It also there's a throwback almost to the Vietnam War, where the war was being fought on the news in the United States based on casualty counts. And we still have the same sort of game being played by this administration, where it's goes to great lengths to explain all the bombings that it's engaged in Iran and how much damage it's done and so on and so forth, and trying to downplay anything that looks like there's a cost. So they're trying to spin the news with sort of a very macabre statistics. But that's the game they're playing. Whether it's actually working with the American public or not, I don't think we're going to find out until the midterm elections.
0: Indeed. And I would certainly love for it to be over then, because for a president who's talked about never getting into a forever war, we're certainly inching closer to that, it seems, every day. James, hey, I appreciate you coming on and catching us up on the very latest on this seemingly endless conflict that's happening.
1: It's my pleasure.
0: There you go. That's James Devine, Associate Professor of Politics and International Relations at Mount Allison University, just talking about the very latest very, very quiet weekend, I guess, between the United States and Iran. But undoubtedly, if the last 150 days have been any indication, those tensions will escalate once again sooner or later. So I've got thoughts, as I say, 780-451-8800 in Edmonton, 403-974-8255 in Calgary. More of the Shea again. Adam Show with yours truly, Courtney Theriau, coming at you here on this Monday morning.
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0: Okay, leading up to 11:30 here, we got about, 4 minutes or so. I think that's enough for us to squeeze a call or two in. We were just talking about the very latest on the Iran war, reaching the 150-day milestone. We've had 3 days of quiet on the bombardment front as both sides take a little bit of a breather, take a little bit of a space, and hopefully, conversations through mediators will lead to something some sort of progress. And I know Frank wanted to get in on this. He's dialing us up from Toronto today. Good afternoon to you, Frank.
13: And good morning to you in Alberta.
0: Thank you. How you doing?
13: Not bad, thank you. I think when we go back and try to wonder with clarity and see why Trump is doing this, I think if we go back to the words that he stated in one of his union addresses was to bring the United States back to the golden era. And that means taking control of whatever they ever can take control of and bring more money into the coffers, into the treasury. And I think it's all part of his plan with the tariffs around the world and what they're doing to Canada. And I think it's part of his plan for Iran. Take control, control the oil, and then to use American forces to reconstruct what they've destroyed in terms of infrastructure. Mm. So I really think it's part of that narrative, the big picture.
0: And you know what? I mean, here's the thing. I mean, we heard from Trump this morning. If we're talking about countries where the United States has waged some sort of combat, Venezuela, for example, right?
13: Yeah.
0: And we saw some numbers. Trump admitted it to it today that they've taken about 13. The United States has taken $13 billion worth of GDP from that country, put it in their pocket, and he says, "Look, we're going to take more." We're not done. We got to pay for that country. We got to pay for everything associated with what came out of that action. And so, yeah, I mean, to your point, I mean, it does fit in with this greater picture of the American empire that he kind of foresees in his head, that it's an old school empire, an old school commonwealth, if you will. And certainly, I think that's part of the equation. If you ask me why it's gotten to 150 days, I think Donald Trump overestimated his abilities as a negotiator once again, and I think he completely did not understand just how complicated it is to fight a war. But to your point, I think you're onto something.
13: I agree with everything you said there, and I also think that the fact, as you just mentioned, the fact that this has taken much more out of the United States in terms of achieving its short-term objective to take control, I think he at this point right now, I don't think he has any other choice but to ride it out into the midterms, because he's got to show something for it. And the fact that he's talking about all these positive developments, that he's got them on their knees and they're prepared to concede, when in fact that's not happening, I think he'll lose more if he were to withdraw without fulfilling any of his objectives, which is to take control of their oil as well as to rebuild the infrastructure in Iran. I think he's got nothing to lose but to gain by riding it out and putting it out to the American public that he's achieving some of his goals and he's doing it for all the right reasons, when in fact there's a different picture behind the scenes.
0: Yeah, well, he's certainly the type, and I mean, I think it's probably true of most leaders. He doesn't want to show weakness and, to revert course and to pull what some folks refer to as a taco. Trump always chickens out when it comes to the largest conflict, perhaps a presidential defining conflict. I just don't see that happening. So, I think he is going to ride this out one way or another to the midterms, and we'll see what comes of that. Frank, as always, my friend, thanks for coming on and giving us your 2 cents.
13: You're a great guy. Thank you. Have a good day.
0: There you go. A couple of texts before we take a little pause here. Someone says, I find it hard to believe that the U.S. is short of firing power. America is a powerhouse of the world, in my opinion. Do you really think they're only capable for a short conflict? It's hard to believe. But you heard from the U.N. ambassador saying that, he pivoted, but he said, look, hey, we gave away a bunch of these. We've used them in war. Maybe there is something of a shortage of these right now, of our munitions. And then in the next breath saying, no, I didn't say that. The words I said, I didn't say them. Anyway, keep them coming, 780-451-8800 in Edmonton, 403-974-8255 in Calgary. We've got more of the Shea Ganim Show with Courtney Theriault coming at you here. Stay tuned.
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21: This is Global News. I'm Brenda Neufeld. It is sunny and 24 at 11:30. The Alberta and federal governments have announced a $52 million upgrade for Calgary's Olympic Oval. The facility is nearing the end of its life because of brine leaks in aging pipes in its floor. The feds are also investing in several provinces' ski and snowboard facilities, including Windsport's half pipe and slopestyle facility and at Nikiska's ski cross training center. Calgary's police chief will be providing an update this afternoon on the search for 11-year-old Parker, which is now in its 12th day. The neurodivergent and nonverbal boy was last seen July 16th on security video in Thorncliffe. The Amber Alert for Parker ended.

0: first, and then minutes later, the first commercial truck, a vehicle bringing auto parts to Michigan, was allowed to cross. A U.S. Ambassador to Canada, Pete Hoekstra, welcomed the milestone, saying it will add new capacity to one of the busiest and most economically significant border crossings between Canada and the U.S. It's 11:31.
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0: Environment Canada Calgary weather, mix of sun and cloud and a high of 28 today, down to 13 tonight, and then sunshine and 30 degrees tomorrow. Right now it's 24. Breaking news when it happens, our next scheduled news at noon. I'm Brenda Neufeld.
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0: the concept of an Iran war, right? You take a look at November 29th, 2011. Barack Obama will start a war with Iran in the not-too-distant future because it will help him in the election. October 9th, 2012. Now that Obama's poll numbers are in a tailspin, watch for him to launch a strike in Libya or Iran. He's desperate. November 11th, 2013. Remember that I predicted a long time ago that President Obama will attack Iran because of his inability to negotiate properly, not skilled. Well, Obama didn't launch a war against Iran. And this notion that a president would attack Iran because they don't have the ability to negotiate properly, I mean, an interesting statement from the president back in 2013, and one that you kind of wonder, is it reflective of where we are 150 days into this war between the United States and Iran? And the fact that, you know, the vast majority of the world, obviously we know who the key players are in this war, but the vast majority of the world has, you know, mostly just stayed on the sideline and let the powers that be in this try and figure it out. Because we don't want this to turn into World War III. We don't want this to escalate into that generational thing that leaves scars on humanity. So there's obviously a lot to dissect in this. But as I said, just some thoughts with respect to, you know, the president's previous perspective on going to war with Iran and how that has flipped on its head compared to where he was prior to being in the Oval Office. All right, going to hit pause here, going to hit noon, and on the other side, we're going to be pulling in Thomas Lukaszek and talking about his Forever Canadian campaign and whether or not it is a third-party advertiser. That as the Shea Ganim Show continues with Courtney Theriault.
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11: This is Global News. I'm Brenda Neufeld. Mix of sun and cloud and 24 at 12 o'clock. A legacy of the 1988 Winter Olympics in Calgary is getting a much-needed upgrade. The federal and provincial governments have announced matching $26 million investments for electrical and mechanical improvements to the aging Olympic Oval. Federal Secretary of State for Sport Adam Van Cuverden

0: says Ottawa's share comes from the $1 billion federal investment in sport.
1: That's $1 billion to upgrade our stadiums, our fields, and our community recreation facilities, to help athletes succeed, to help young people develop, to increase participation, to put more Canadians on podiums, and to bring more world-class sporting events to Canada, to facilities just like the Calgary Olympic Oval.
0: The federal government is also providing upgrades to Winsport's half-pipe and slope-style facilities and at Nikiska's Ski Cross Training Center. It's also increasing funding for the Athletic Assistance Program. An Edmonton Elks season ticket holder who was at the canceled Post Malone concert says many fans were likely traumatized by Saturday's storm that hit Commonwealth Stadium. A massive dump of rain with powerful wind flooded streets in the city and forced the cancellation of this concert. Scout Natick tells our sister station 880 CHED he's never seen weather like that at Commonwealth, which he describes as a vortex inside the bowl and concourse.
2: It was extremely chaotic. There was a lot of screaming. There was a lot of panic. I think that, you know, the stadium at a bare minimum, it followed the emergency orders as they were supposed to. But the panic started to set in for a lot of people inside of the concourse, especially with, you know, 30,000 plus all crammed together.
0: Natick says the city should enhance Commonwealth's crowd control measures given the number of upcoming events there. Police say the U.S. consulate in Toronto was shot at early this morning, and officers briefly pursued the suspect vehicles before calling off the chase for safety reasons. Toronto Police Deputy Chief Frank Barreto says officers in the area heard a shot near the consulate and found a shell casing outside the building.
3: At the scene here, evidence of one single projectile discharge was found, a shell casing as well as some damage to the front of the facade of the U.S. consulate.
0: Investigators say a late model Honda Accord without plates was pursued, but police pulled back after it reached a high speed. It's the second time since March the consulate was targeted by gunfire. More evacuations in BC today due to raging wildfires. Residents of 70 Mile House and surrounding areas have been told to leave their homes in an expanded evacuation order. The fire has already forced the evacuation of nearby Clinton. There are about 140 wildfires in BC, with more than 50 of them burning out of control. An Alberta cafe owner says his business has shuttered after he hosted separatists and lost customers. John Ewanek says his cafe in Cold Lake called Bean Trees was already struggling due to inflation. He says things got worse after he hosted an event earlier this year for a group collecting signatures for a petition seeking a referendum on whether Alberta should quit Canada. He said after that event, customers who didn't agree with his opinions stopped coming, and he eventually closed his business. Albertans will go to the polls October 19th in a referendum. It's 12.

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0: Environment Canada Calgary weather, mix of sun and cloud today, a high of 28, down to 13 for tonight, sunshine and 30 tomorrow, Wednesday and Thursday up to 27, sunny and 28 Friday. Right now it's 24. 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I'm Brendan Neufeld.
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3: We were at a party with some friends. I was having fun. 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
6: All right, it's 12:05 on this Monday, July 27th, and as is required by the CRTC, we must talk at least one segment. We must devote at least one segment to Alberta separation. I mean, we don't have to. We're not legally mandated, but it certainly feels like that we have to, especially as we start to speed a little bit further towards the October 19th referendum. Referendi? Yeah, there's 10 questions. So referendi, we'll say. 24 groups have registered as third-party advertisers with Elections Alberta ahead of the referendi. As we know, 10 questions in all right now, including the referendum on whether to hold a referendum, which, again, to save breath, I just call it the referendum. In all those groups, according to Elections Alberta's disclosure page, they've raised about $778,000 for advertising and what have you. There's a cap, I think, of a $607,000 per group. The vast majority of that money, that $778,000 that's been disclosed, has been by separatist groups. With Keith Wilson's Let Alberta Decide, they've had 46% of all that fundraising disclosed. But here's the thing, and this is the thing that folks in the separatist movement are saying. Those numbers aren't painting the real picture to a degree, because the majority of the groups are that have registered and are actually disclosing their funds are pro-separation. And of the pro-Canada ones, some have disclosed that they have currently raised $0 as a TPA. That includes Thomas Lukasik's Forever Canadian Society. You know, the signs are everywhere. The events are everywhere. Thomas Lukasik is everywhere. Has he really not raised a single dollar? And speaking of him being everywhere, that includes right here, right now with us. Former Deputy Premier for the province of Alberta and, as mentioned, the lead dog when it comes to the Forever Canadian Society, Thomas Lukasik with us this afternoon. Thanks for taking the time. I know it's a busy schedule for you. It seems like you're in a different community every day.
7: Good afternoon. Thank you for having me. Yes, indeed.
6: All right. I'll lead off with a question that I think a lot of folks are asking is, how much money have you raised for Forever Canadian?
7: Well, enough to pay for all the signs that are out there. There are some 45,000 signs right now throughout Alberta, and obviously our Unity bus is on the road. So, you know, this is an interesting situation because we are not opposed to disclosing. As a matter of fact, Elections Alberta has sent us a letter and indicated to us that they look at what each campaign does, mm-hmm. and they're saying what you are doing is not part of the referendum campaign for a number of reasons, and we agree with them. And the reason there is such confusion.

0: Hutchins Alberta as they require, you know, detailed information. All of our donations are come online, and our protocol online is set up in such a way that even if you try to donate outside of Canada, you couldn't. And our average donation, I just learned this morning, is $95. So it's proud Canadians donating to this campaign because we are the flagship campaign for unity. And frankly, this campaign now is not just an Alberta campaign. It's a Canada-wide campaign. We have, with the prospect of a referendum in Quebec, Quebecers are now latching on to our campaign, and they will be using our logo and our visuals. We have our lawn signs distributed in Ontario because Ontarians are big supporters of Canadian unity in view of what's happening internationally. So this campaign is not exclusively about this referendum. As a matter of fact, we are not taking a position on this referendum. I am still hoping that Premier will see the wisdom in withdrawing any question on separation off the referendum because it's starting to, as we know, cause economic damage. It's divisive. And her question leads us to nowhere. It's a $300 million campaign. You know, that's enough to build, you know, close to 10 schools across Alberta. That resolves nothing because it's a question whether you want a referendum. Okay. So the best thing the Premier can do is just withdraw the question off of referendum. But if she doesn't want to do that because she's fighting for her own political survival, change the rules.
1: Okay. I do want to ask one more real question here, although I will say, I do want to say that, you know, I know we're splitting hairs in terms of whether or not you're campaigning on this referendum question. I think we'd have to be a little bit gullible to assume that you're not campaigning on this to some degree, because obviously your message is unity, forever Canadian, and I get that. Last thing I want to ask you, I'll give you about a minute on this. Keith Wilson, he's irate, obviously, for the reasons that we've talked about on this, but he did bring up an interesting point, which is that, you know what, Elections Alberta has compromised itself. It's blatantly obvious, saying he's lost trust in Elections Alberta. It's not the only thing that Elections Alberta has lost trust over, whether it's the Corb Lund petition, questions about the numbers calculated on that. What's your confidence level in Elections Alberta? Do you trust Elections Alberta?
0: I do. You know, number one, a lot of this anger is performative. These guys need an enemy. They need someone to blame in order for them to raise money. It's a mechanism that they have been using forever. I don't see them complaining about Elections Alberta, how they counted the separatist signatures, 222,000, by the way, congratulations to them. They don't seem to have a problem with that. They're happy with it. They're only unhappy when Elections Alberta rules in favor of somebody else. But the fact is, let's be reminded again, it is the UCP government that appointed this particular elections commissioner, not any previous government. This is a UCP-appointed elections commission. It is the UCP government that just changed the laws on the Referendum Act and the Elections Act. They just amended them. So again, it's their commissioner implementing their rules. And they're not happy every time it's not in favor of them. You know, this reminds me of the orange guy down south. He's always unhappy with courts when they rule against him, but he has a celebratory dance when they rule in favor of him. Yeah. It's all performative. Yeah. I find Elections Alberta, with this commissioner and previous commissioners, to be arm's length away from government. I haven't found, you know, any reasons to doubt their objectivity. Yeah. I frankly feel sorry for them because the premier has strapped them with a monumental task of an unprecedented, you know, $300 million referendum. They are trying to hire 60,000 people to run this referendum. That's a population of Red Deer almost. Yeah. I just don't know how they can possibly succeed. So
1: I'll give you one last sentence, Thomas, because I do got to cut you off here. We got the bills, some bills to pay. So just one quick last thought.
0: Go ahead. Well, so you said Elections Alberta for a disaster, and then you complain about not performing. It's like with our healthcare. You set them up for disaster, and then you blame the doctors. The fact is that they're doing, I think, the best they can with the resources they have. They're implementing UCP rules, and now UCP is not happy with their own rules. You know, that's something they have to live with. But I can tell you, the Forever Canadian is an unprecedented movement in the history of our country, and I dare anybody who will find anything unbecoming in this movement. Our board of directors is made up of very high-profile Albertans who would not put their reputation on the line if we were doing anything that is untoward.
1: All right, Thomas. As always, do appreciate you coming on and having

0: having frank conversations with us. That's Thomas Lukasik, the head of the Forever Canadian Petition. If you got thoughts on that, 780-451-8800, 403-974-8255. Taking a quick pause.
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0: All right. Went a little long with Thomas Lukasik there. Had a lot of questions I wanted to ask him. You heard he figures they've raised about $500,000. Hasn't been publicly shared on the Elections Alberta page, but that's what his number is for those who've been asking about how much they've raised. And I know we've got some calls lined up, and I just want to let you know before we hit the 12:30 mark here that don't fret. We are going to turn to you. We're going to get your thoughts on all things separation coming up. It's Courtney Terrio subbing in for Shea Ganim on this Wednesday afternoon.
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2: This is Global News. I'm Brenda Neufeld. Mostly sunny and 26 at 12:30. The province and the federal government have announced $52 million for the renewal of the Olympic Oval. The ice-making system is failing at the facility, and the federal government is also providing upgrades to Windsport's half-pipe and slope-style facilities and at Nikiska's Ski Cross Training Center. It is also increasing funding for athletes. Due to hot, dry conditions, a fire advisory has been issued for East and West Rocky View County. It means all burning and fireworks permits have been suspended and burning is banned, with the usual exceptions. Fire officials say the advisory represents an extreme fire risk and will remain in effect as long as conditions remain. A report from TD Economics says a proposed new oil pipeline from Alberta to the BC coast may boost Canada's bottom line, but perhaps not as much as some people think. The report says the pipeline would rely on more exports to Asia, but it warns that the Asia demand could flatten as electric vehicle and clean energy options grow in China. It's 12:31.
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2: Environment Canada Calgary weather, mix of sun and cloud today, a high of 28. Clear tonight, down to 13. Sunny and 30 tomorrow. Wednesday, Thursday, 27. And sunny and 28 Friday. Right now, it's 26. Breaking news when it happens. Our next scheduled news at 1. I'm Brenda Neufeld.
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0: to take a little bit of a pause. I know you guys still want to weigh in on this. You got a lot of thoughts on what Mike had to say. There are folks out there. There are folks who are adamantly in the separation camp. There are those who are in the pro-Canada camp. And then there are those kind of floating around the margins, much like Mike did there, admitting that, I signed the separation petition, but I don't want to separate. This is just my way of trying to send a message to Ottawa. And you're going to have folks this fall who will probably vote in favor of trying to have the pathway to have a referendum on potential separation. But then they'll say they won't vote in that one. They'll vote no against it. And so the question, is how far do you want to push things? How much do you want to flirt with separation in order to send a message to Ottawa? It's a very interesting wrinkle in a conversation that a lot of people say it's black and white. It's yes or no. But as Mike pointed out with his confession, it really isn't black and white. There's a lot of gray around here, too. So we're going to pick up on some of the threads that you guys have with this conversation as we get closer to the tail end on the Monday edition of the Shea Ganem Show. It is Courtney Theriault subbing in for the man.
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2: 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And if you're in the south, maybe 42nd Avenue would be a better option.
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14: This is Global News. I'm Brenda Neufeld. It is sunny and 26 at 1 o'clock. Calgary police say in a release this afternoon that the search for Parker, the 11-year-old boy missing since July 16th, remains ongoing, but given the amount of time that has passed and the information available, they are refocusing their efforts from the physical search. Based on the operational needs, the city says they're refocusing and their commitment to locate Parker remains unchanged. Investigators will continue to assess new information and pursue any leads. The police chief is providing an update to reporters this hour. RCMP have charged two more people in connection to the 2020 murder of an 18-year-old Chestermere man. Sahil Gruel died in hospital in April 2020 after ingesting a mixture of cough syrup and fentanyl. 3 months later, RCMP charged Mohit Sandhu of Conrich with first-degree murder. Further investigation has now led to first-degree murder charges against 33-year-old Dalveer Sidhu of Rocky View County and 24-year-old Harmanjot Kumjer of Edmonton. All three are also facing attempted murder charges for an alleged plan to give the mixture to another person.

0: Starting August 1st, Albertans will be able to book their own preventative health tests without a doctor's referral. The self-referral initiative is for those willing to pay for tests, such as an MRI, CT, ultrasound, and X-ray. The province is attempting to ease pressure on the public system by allowing Albertans to choose private accredited facilities for elective non-urgent tests. Premier Danielle Smith stresses this does not affect preventative screening programs.
1: This new approach complements and strengthens Alberta's public health care system. It won't replace it. Medically necessary care will remain prioritized and publicly funded as it always has. Albertans will continue to receive the diagnostic testing and care that they need, like routine mammograms and prostate cancer screening, when and where they need it.
0: Albertans may be eligible for reimbursement of their preventative health test if it results in a new cancer diagnosis. The Alberta and federal governments have announced matching $26 million investments for upgrades to the aging Olympic Oval. Oval officials say the facility is well past its original lifespan projection. Alberta Tourism and Sport Minister Andrew Boychenko says the Oval is an important facility for many reasons.
2: We're protecting an Olympic legacy and opening the doors for future athletes to dream big, train harder, pursue excellence right here at home in Alberta. This is a win for athletes, a win for sport, a win for our community, a win for Alberta, and a big win for Canada.
0: The federal and provincial governments are providing $52 million, but officials need $65 million to cover the upgrades and will be reaching out to the community for help. A longtime Edmonton Elks season ticket holder says Commonwealth Stadium should revisit crowd control and emergency procedures after Saturday night's extreme weather during a Post Malone concert. Scout Natick tells our sister station 880 CHED staff followed safety protocols when the storm hit the concert, forcing its cancellation. But he says many of the 30,000 plus

For me, it's more like just wishful thinking. Wouldn't it have been great to have a chopper? That's all. Okay, so on one hand, you got road closures and you got violence between Canadians and Americans. And on the other hand, you've got, well, what should be friendship between Canada and the United States and the opening of the Gordie Howe Bridge. And before we play this music, the music is just absolutely fitting. Somebody said it. I'm not the one who said it, but this is the music we picked to celebrate the opening of the bridge, which has proven to be contentious, to say the least.

0: and I love him very much. And I'm sitting right next to her. Now, my sister is one of the greatest human beings of all time, and she would tell you that was beneath her. So this
1: Then quietly she'd be proud of it.
0: Oh, she loved it.
1: Good burn.
0: But she would say, I don't believe that anymore. Mr. Carney, these people came up here to sacrifice, to help us with our fire, our wildfires. They deserved acknowledgement, even if our feelings are hurt and even if the president has done wrong. All right, we're going to take a break, but when we come back, there's some craziness afoot in Seattle. That's next.
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3: 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But beyond that, has helped so many young kids embrace the power of sport and physical activity.
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0: story where I do not refer to them by name, so you'll know what kind of story I'm telling you. And we were driving somewhere. We're going to Mississauga to visit my aunt. And so we were driving through the city before we got onto the highway. And they know that I love me some food. And I saw a taco restaurant that I had never seen before. And there's a big sign that says tacos, but then underneath it, it's got the name of it. It says Taqueria de something. And so I said, tacos, boys, tacos. And then I said, oh, Taqueria. And one son said, what does Taqueria mean? And I said, from context, man, from context, you should be able to get that. I said, context, like cafeteria. That's where you eat food. So Taqueria is, a place where you eat tacos. I said, exactly. And then the other one said, I thought taquerias was tacos in Spanish. I said, tacos is tacos in Spanish. One of them is reading Crime and Punishment for pleasure. And I'm not saying whether he's the one who said this, but is capable of saying that too. It is the joy and the frustration of teenage boys. They are capable of extreme emotional intelligence, and also knuckle dragging dumbness.
1: What was the stupidest thing you think that you said when you were a teen? I can tell you for myself what it was. I was in Florida with my parents when I was like 13 years old again.
0: Yeah.
1: And we went down for a date. We were in West Palm Beach walking around looking at all the nice galleries and stuff. And we went into this place selling expensive art. And I looked and we're looking at it. And the guy came by and I said, ooh, is this an original? And my dad laughed and laughed and laughed because it was an art gallery with originals.
0: Yeah. Well, I was in a building where the pool was on the roof, and my sons and I took a tour and they saw the pool on the roof, and then we went back to our room and I said, I want you to go up to the pool. And I get this text from a few minutes later. He's like, Dad, what floor is the pool on? I said, do you remember seeing anything above you but sky? And he said, no. I was like, do the math, man. I love them so much. I genuinely love spending every single second with those kids, but it's these stories that I'm going to be sharing forever.
1: Yeah, poor kid when he's getting married.
0: No, and that's why I never share their names when I tell these stories, but I love them completely. Hey, we're going to take a break. When we come back, our good friend Tony Chapman joins us. The CEO of Cracker Barrel is departing. There's backlash. We'll tell you why.
2: That was some party thanks to my buddy's beer and joint. Here's the keys, joint.
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0: This is Global News. I'm Brenda Neufeld. Sunshine in 26 at 1:30. Calgary police say the physical search for 11-year-old Parker, missing since July 16th, has wrapped up. The boy, who is autistic and nonverbal, walked away from his Cambrian Heights day home and has not been seen since CCTV video from that day. Chief Katie McClellan says police will not stop looking for Parker and will focus now on reviewing evidence, following tips, and pursuing new leads. Beginning Friday, Albertans will be able to pay out of pocket to bypass medical referral for diagnostic screening tests like an MRI or an ultrasound. The announcement follows up on legislation passed by the UCP government this spring. Patients will pay for the tests when they receive them and potentially be reimbursed if the results lead to a cancer diagnosis. The ice-making facility at the Olympic Oval is nearing its end of life, and the province and federal governments have announced a combined $52 million to fix it. Oval officials say the money is only part of the $65 million needed for the planned upgrades. Work is expected to begin in January 2028. Environment Canada Calgary weather, a mix of sun and cloud today. We're looking at a high of 28 degrees, down to 13 tonight, sunny and 30 tomorrow, and continuing hot for the rest of the week. Right now it's 26. Breaking news when it happens. Our next scheduled news at 2. I'm Brenda Neufeld.
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0: public service. Yeah. So when they stay at home, Ottawa dies. Yeah. So now they're trying to get people back and spend time after work. And you can't, you can't push a rope. Think about it. You can't push a rope. You have to pull a rope.
1: Yeah.
0: And here's the problem with these kinds of things and why they have to retract it. It's just bad marketing, bad strategy. And what I would love our government to say is to our people that we pay for is you come back to work or you resign.
1: Yeah, listen, everyone knows my very firm position on this, that unless you signed a contract before the or during the pandemic that allowed you to work at home, you revert back to your previous work conditions, full stop. That to me is, it's pretty clear. But, you know, an ad campaign encouraging public servants to extend their time downtown after work, I don't see the big deal in that. I mean, you want to have a downtown that people can appreciate.
0: You look desperate.
1: The city looks desperate. It's also to logically let them know, like, hey, we're all in this together. And if you don't, you know, if you don't buy, you know, have a lunch and maybe.
0: Well, but do a campaign called Ottawa After Hours and After Work Hours and celebrate all the great bars, the pedestrian walkways, the shopping, things you can do after hours and create a positive side to it versus saying, please stay after
1: or
0: work and support my business.
1: I see. That's, I mean, yeah, when you put it that way, it's pretty boneheaded. Yeah. All right. We're going to take a break. When we come back, we had a few more stories to talk about, including the one we told you about before, that Cracker Barrel has, or at least the CEO has seen better days, and I'm going to give you a few responses to what my sons were saying about tacos and pools on roofs. That's coming up next on the Ben Mulroney Show.
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0: that's Steve's campaign that you made better. But if they come in and create their own campaign, wow, Ben, that's great advertising. And the problem being is the consumer gets confused because they're moving in step with the brand, and then the brand veers off it, and the consumer goes, I'm not really willing to go there because I got an infinite amount of choice, and I spent enough time doing it. So
1: I'm finding myself increasingly brand agnostic. I don't know what it is, with the exception of certain things. Like, I'm still going to buy the same ketchup and mustard that I always do, but I think it's because I'm trying to pinch my pennies. But I'm more open to trying anyone's version of what I'm looking for
0: now. Well, the brands constantly putting themselves on sale has created this culture of deal making, and then we've lost our sense of loyalty to brands. Mm-hmm. And so price is the ultimate tiebreaker. So you're right. You've got a handful, and you named two of them. Your shampoo, if you're a woman, will probably be very loyal to your shampoo.
1: I'm
0: face cream, maybe.
1: Shampoo.
0: But, you know, more than anything else, you go into a store and go, what's on sale?
1: Yeah.
0: Even things like potato chips, which Lay's used to be, had to be Lay's. Now you're seeing all these, you know, boutique shops showing up and going, you know, I'm willing to give that a try.
1: Tony Chapman, as always, I love talking to you, man.
0: Pleasure.
1: All right.
0: See you next week.
1: And remember, you can find us on YouTube. We upload full interviews, all the content all the time. And don't just watch and enjoy the dulcet tones, but also the pretty face of Ben Mulrooney. But subscribe. We want you to subscribe. That helps us grow the channel. And we all want to grow. All right. Don't go anywhere. When we come back, we've got much more, including Germany is a mess and the fallout goes far and wide. This is the Ben Mulrooney Show.
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4: This is Global News. I'm Brenda Neufeld. It is mostly sunny and 26 degrees at 2 o'clock. Police say they are ending the ground search for 11-year-old Parker, who has now been missing for 12 days. More than 600 Calgary police officers, together with trained volunteers and regular Calgarians, have been involved in the search. But so far, there's just been one CCTV sighting of him, and that was the day he disappeared. Chief Katie McClellan says police are refocusing their investigation in Parker's disappearance.
5: Physical search efforts in his last known whereabouts and in the Nose Hill Park, including nearby waterways, have been completed. However, we are not giving up. Our approach is changing.

0: but a resolve to find answers for Parker and his family is not.
1: McClellan says police will now focus on reviewing evidence, following tips and pursuing new leads. Calgarians are asked to continue checking their yards for any signs of Parker, particularly those in Thorncliffe and the surrounding communities. Starting this weekend, Albertans will be able to pay out of pocket to bypass medical referral for testing such as MRIs or an ultrasound. The announcement by the Premier today follows up on legislation passed by the government this spring. Smith says the new program is to complement Alberta's public health care system, not replace it.
2: What we're announcing today is intended to further our overall cancer strategy, expand Albertans' preventative health care choices, and to help support the public system. Early detection means better outcomes and healthier people, and it means more confidence and timelier answers for Albertans and their families when it matters most.
1: Critics and public health care advocates say the plan risks dragging the province further into a two-tiered system, siphoning critical staff from public hospitals and exacerbating lengthy wait times in the public system. Athletes say the ice at the Olympic Oval in Calgary often starts to melt in the middle of training sessions. Well, the federal and provincial governments are taking steps to fix that. They're splitting the $52 million cost to replace the ice-making facility at the 39-year-old building. Oval Director Mark Messer says overall a total of $65 million is needed for all the upgrades.
3: Concrete itself needs to be replaced, the piping below. We have had leaks in the past. This will all be addressed by this. And as well, we're also looking at doing some facility upgrades for accessibility and making it more accessible for the rest of the community.
1: The federal government has also announced upgrades at Winsport and Nikiska, along with increases in funding for the athletic assistance programs, which provide funding to national athletes. A man who was at Saturday's rained-out Post Malone concert at Edmonton's Commonwealth Stadium says the city should improve crowd control and other safety protocols if it wants patrons to keep attending events there. Scott Natick tells our sister station 880 CHED that as an Elks season ticket holder, he's a grizzled veteran when it comes to weather events at Commonwealth, but this was something else.
4: I've never seen anything like that. It was like a vortex inside of the bowl, and the rain was actually whipping out from inside of the bowl. And then, of course, as we know, the rain was also whipping inside of the concourse as well.
1: Natick says it called it near pandemonium with a combination of the weather, hard to hear announcements, and more than 30,000 people crammed into the concourse, adding to the panic. Due to hot, dry conditions, a fire advisory has been issued for East and West Rocky View County. It means all burning and fireworks permits have been suspended and burning is banned. Fire officials say the advisory represents an extreme fire risk and will remain in effect as long as conditions remain. Environment Canada Calgary weather, mix of sun and cloud today, up to 28 degrees, down to 13 tonight, 30 degrees tomorrow, Wednesday, Thursday, highs of 27 and 28 on Friday. Right now it's 26. Breaking news when it happens, our next scheduled news at 2. I'm Brendan Neufeld.
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8: Events of the weekend make that impossible as we turn our eyes and our hearts to the devastation in Berlin during a pride parade when a 21-year-old man with prior Islamic State-related convictions, drove a van into crowds near the festival, then got out of the van and attacked people with a machete, killing one woman and injuring not one, but 29 others. It was chaos. And let's listen to that chaos by way of German TV.
9: This is the man police have been hunting. 21-year-old Berlin-born Abdul Balut was known to the police. In the last hour, it's been confirmed he has been shot and killed. Investigators are treating the incident as an Islamist terrorist attack.
8: So the suspect, as you just heard, German citizen, Lebanese descent, long-standing history of criminal offenses, deep roots in Berlin's radical jihadi

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0: Ed Wright.
1: Sophie Cunningham said every word right on the money. There's no hate involved. There's only love we're talking about. But what happened to loving girls who are born biologically as girls? What about their rights? What about fairness associated to them? Leah Thomas, I'm going to keep bringing that name up. 400th plus in the world competing as a male. Transitions to female, and he was number one. If we're going to act like transitioning from male to female doesn't involve an advantage for that trans athlete, I have nothing to say to you. You're not exercising common sense.
0: No, it's an unserious argument to suggest that even somebody who transitions to a certain extent does not have an advantage.
2: It's not an attack. It is not an attack. People will say that, it's because you don't. Who's saying anybody doesn't like trans? If you don't, if that's something that you don't agree with, that's fine. That's up to you. But that's not what Sophie's saying. It's not what you and I are saying for sure.
0: Again, I will never defend myself against things I didn't say.
2: Yeah.
0: And I'm not going to let anybody infer from my words. I pick my words pretty carefully. And I'm sure Sophie Cunningham did too. We are very careful on this show. We say what we mean and we mean what we say. And I will never defend myself against things I didn't say, and I will not defend beliefs I do not hold, and nobody has the right to put those things on me. If you're doing that, you got to ask yourself why.
2: But how is this still happening? How are we still in this space where we're allowing these people who, with their dark arts, to be able to twist words and just get away with
0: because warfare is what fuels that side of the political spectrum. It's class warfare, it's sexual warfare, it's economic warfare, it's political warfare, it's social warfare. And there is an inevitable conclusion to it, which is death to the West, death to Canada. It's all that stuff. It's all interconnected on that side. And some people think they're the dog when in fact they are the tail. All right, we're gonna take a break.
2: Let's open up the phone lines. Sensible dialogue.
0: Sensible dialogue, and please, we do not want this to turn into anything ugly. We want it to be productive. Give us a call 416-870-6400, 1-888-225. Talk. Give us a call here at the Ben Mulrooney Show.
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7: This is Global News. I'm Brenda Neufeld. Mainly sunny and 27 at 2:30. Calgary police say the physical search for 11-year-old Parker, missing since July 16th, has wrapped up. The boy, who's autistic and nonverbal, walked away from his Cambrian Heights day home and has not been seen since CCTV video from that day. Chief Katie McClellan says police will not stop looking for Parker and will now focus on reviewing evidence, following tips, and pursuing new leads. Beginning Friday, Albertans will be able to pay out of pocket to bypass medical referral for diagnostic

0: testing like an MRI or ultrasound. The announcement follows up on legislation passed by the UCP government this spring. Patients will pay for the tests when they receive them and potentially be reimbursed if the results lead to a cancer diagnosis. The province and federal government have announced $52 million to help with renovations for the Olympic Oval. The ice-making system at the facility is failing. The federal government is also providing upgrades to Windsport's half-pipe and slope-style facilities and at Nikiska's Ski Cross Training Centre. 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Right now it's 27. Breaking news when it happens, our next scheduled news at 3. I'm Brenda Neufeld.
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0: and I will use what I learned in that conversation to form better ideas.
1: But we know that's not true, because we know from talking to all the studies done through about the universities, all the people in universities, is that open dialogue is no longer accepted.
0: Yeah.
1: And I think about, I told you about, there was a father of one of the of one of my daughter's friends. I met him the other day, chatting with him, and he said, you know what? These are topics that you guys talk about that we, that is so uncomfortable for some people to talk about. I can't talk about this stuff with my friends.
0: Yeah.
1: And a lot of people say the same thing. They say them all the time. Geez, I would love to talk about this openly.
0: It should be easy.
1: But I'm afraid.
0: This should be easy to talk about. Ask yourself, if you feel, as I'm talking right now, that I'm attacking you, ask yourself why. Because we haven't raised our voice this entire time. I raise my voice a lot, but we haven't raised my voice this entire time. Ask yourself why. Why you feel attacked. Because sure as Shinola, you're not being attacked. So you got to ask yourself why. When we come back from the break, a perfect end to this hour. We're joined by our good friend David Boris. He's the host of Hostile History. We're going to talk about the Crusades. We can't get more on the nose than that.
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10: This is Global News. I'm Brenda Neufeld. Mainly sunny and 27 at 3 o'clock. Calgary police say they are satisfied the Thorncliffe area has been sufficiently searched for a missing 11-year-old boy. Police are ending the ground search for Parker. That's involved more than 600 officers, plus trained volunteers and regular Calgarians since the boy disappeared 12 days ago. Police Chief Katie McClellan says they searched thousands of kilometers on the ground, under the ground, in the water, and from the air. And now they'll be focusing on reviewing evidence and following new leads.
11: So as more information comes back to us, and if we have to stand up another 600 members to go out and search a particular area, that's exactly what we'll be doing. But for now, those specific areas where we put those hundreds of resources in, we've been through those areas multiple times. Now it's about refocusing our strategies, refocusing our efforts, and looking at all of our different tips, videos, everything else that we've still got that we need to go through.
10: Parker, who was neurodivergent and nonverbal, walked away from his day home on July 16th. Police are continuing to ask Calgarians to keep checking their yards for any sign of him. RCMP have charged two more people in connection to the 2020 murder of an 18-year-old Chestermere man. Sahil Gruel died in hospital April 2020 after ingesting a mixture of cough syrup and fentanyl. 3 months later, RCMP charged Mohit Sandhu of Conrich with first-degree murder. Further investigation has led to first-degree murder charges against 33-year-old Dalveer Sidhu of Rocky View County and 24-year-old Harmanjot Kumjer of Edmonton. All three are also facing attempted murder charges for an alleged plan to give the mixture to another man. By this weekend, Albertans will be able to pay out of pocket for their own diagnostic tests at private clinics. The self-referral model means Albertans can get an MRI, CT, ultrasound, or X-ray without a doctor's referral. The province is attempting to ease pressure on the public system by allowing Albertans to pay for elective, non-urgent tests. Justin Wright, Minister of Primary and Preventative Health Services, says priority will be given to physician-referred tests.
12: Any additional services that they take on are secondary exclusively after physician-referred services. So there is steps to make sure that nothing is changing in that regard. The priority and focus continues to protect

0: Alberta's publicly funded system.
1: Albertans may be eligible for reimbursement of their preventative health tests if it results in new cancer diagnosis. Officials at the Olympic Oval say a funding announcement today will keep the doors open. The federal and provincial governments are each contributing $26 million to upgrade the ice-making facility for the fastest ice in the world. Oval Director Mark Messer says they hope to make the building more inclusive as well with other upgrades.
2: We've always been known as a high-performance facility. We've done that to a high level all the way through, but more and more we want to get the community in here and be able to bring the community in for more and more events and open the opportunities to everybody. So this will enable us to do that by giving us the opportunity to still make ice.
1: Messer says the total amount of all the planned upgrades is $65 million, so it will be reaching out to the community as well. Work is expected to begin in January 2028. A new study of the planet warming emissions released in Canada's record 2023 wildfires suggests the majority came from soil and peat. The study says it estimates for the first time about three quarters of those emissions came from burning below ground. The findings suggest increasingly intense wildfires are exposing Canada's vast stores of soil and peat carbon. That raises the risk of a climate feedback loop where fires release more planet warming emissions that help drive further warming. It is 3:03.
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1: Environment Canada Calgary weather, mix of sun and cloud today, a high of 28, down to 13 tonight, 30 degrees tomorrow, sunny and 27 Wednesday, Thursday, and 28 on Friday. Right now it's 27. Breaking news when it happens, our next scheduled news at 3:30. I'm Brenda Neufeld.
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1: 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Tim Parent joining you here on QR Calgary. Thank you for joining me today. I hope you're having a good start to your day, or a good afternoon, or a good start to your afternoon. Coming up on the show, the question is being asked about coyotes. Are we going a little too easy on them? Urban coyotes are certainly not uncommon here in Calgary, and in a number of North American cities, they are becoming a bit of an issue. A recent academic paper argued that it might be time to revamp our approach when it comes to dealing with coyotes, and it's not sitting well with some animal lovers. I'll talk to Dennis Murray about this. He's a biologist, and it's his paper that he's one of the co-authors on. We'll talk to him coming up about coyotes. After 3:35, it looks like we're losing a lot of emergency physicians to either burnout or they're just leaving the job altogether, or leaving the country even. We're going to get some insight on that of a new study that shows one out of every 10 emergency doctors in Canada have left their specialty. Others are just dealing with massive burnout. So we're going to talk a little bit about that as well. And then coming up after 5 o'clock today, there's a business here in Calgary called Bagel Days, D-A-Z-E, and they are selling something called a Calgary-style bagel. And I was curious, what exactly is a Calgary-style bagel? So they're going to come in and tell us about that, and we'll test that out on the air. But right now, I want to talk about, give you the update on, you've been hearing it here on QR throughout the afternoon, but Calgary Police did give an update on the search for 11-year-old Parker. He's been missing now for 12 days. Calgary Police say they are ending the ground search for Parker. Parker, as we know, has autism. He's nonverbal. He walked away from his daycare home in the north side in Thorncliffe on July 16th. Calgary Police Chief Katie McClellan did give an update earlier this afternoon. Here's what she had to say.
2: The reality that Parker remains missing is difficult for all of us.

0: especially for his family, who continues to face unimaginable uncertainty. Parker, in many ways, has become one of us, and we won't stop looking to bring him home. We have a responsibility to Parker and his family to follow the evidence and make decisions based on the information available to us. Physical search efforts in his last known whereabouts and in the Nose Hill Park, including nearby waterways, have been completed. However, we are not giving up. Our approach is changing, but our resolve to find answers for Parker and his family is not. We will continue to follow up on tips, re-examine evidence, and pursue any new leads that emerge. If new information identifies an area requiring additional search activity, we are prepared and ready to respond. Amongst other things, we currently have hundreds of hours of videos to review. Parker's family has shown immense courage and strength while facing circumstances that no family should ever have to endure. My thoughts remain with them.
1: That's a Calgary Police Chief, Katie McClellan, speaking to reporters a couple of hours ago, just giving the update. She explained further that police are now refocusing their investigation in terms of looking for Parker and looking at all the evidence that they have so far and all the tips they have so far gathered.
0: So with respect to the physical search piece, we're changing where that is. The last, obviously, the last several days, focus has been where he was last seen. And up in that Nose Hill Creek, Nose Hill Park area. So that's where we're changing, where we're actually physically searching. We're following the evidence. We've got lots of, as we've both said, hundreds of hours of videos to go through. There's still lots of canvassing to be done. There's still lots of tips to be coming in. So it's just a change to where we're actually, how we've been engaged and where we've been engaged.
1: That's McClellan, again, Calgary Police Chief Katie McClellan, saying, again, they're going to be reviewing evidence, they're going to be following tips that they have, pursuing new leads, but slowing down a little bit on the ground, I guess, or the ground search for Parker. Every single person involved in this search desperately wants to find Parker. I think that's a given. Acting Staff Sergeant Scott Gutterson, who addressed that news conference, said the same thing. They said that despite the refocus from a large ground presence, no one is going to rest until they can find Parker. Foul play has been ruled out. Calgarians, you are being asked to continue to check your yards, your sheds, your garage, any sign of Parker. Again, particularly those in Thorncliffe and the surrounding communities. Gutterson called this case a deeply unusual and deeply concerning. He told the news, he told the assembled reporters and the press that police still hope Parker is alive. He also said it isn't lost on police and the searchers that with every day that passes, the likelihood that Parker is still alive diminishes. According to police, more than 600 tips have been assessed, tens of thousands of CCTV clips from more than 650 sources have been reviewed. Police said in police adding that investigators will continue to look at new information and leads as they are presented, saying that this case has affected the community deeply. I think that goes without saying. McClellan said that there is not a single member of the Calgary Police Force who does not want to find Parker and bring answers to his family, that they are not giving up. They will continue this investigation as long as it takes. Teams, as you may have heard, were busy over the weekend searching Nose Hill Park, including the west parking lot and pathway entrance near Shaganapi. Volunteers also mobilized in the Thorncliffe Greenview Community Center's parking lot to assist in the efforts to find Parker. Again, Parker is 4'11". He's about 90 pounds with brown hair and brown eyes. When he was last seen, he was shirtless, wearing dark shorts and black noise-canceling headphones. He is neurodivergent and nonverbal. He might become more scared if confronted by strangers. So if you do happen to locate Parker, do not approach him. Instead, keep him in sight and call 911. You can also submit any tips anonymously through Crime Stoppers. There's a missing person poster available to download and print through the City of Calgary's website. And I've seen those everywhere throughout the city this weekend. I think a lot of businesses have them as well. Now, Alberta Premier Danielle Smith, speaking on Your Province, Your Premier here.

0: On QR Calgary on the weekend, did say that changes are coming to the Amber Alert system. This because of Parker's disappearance fueled that discussion about Canada's alert system and when vulnerable children go missing. And questions were raised about why an Amber Alert was not issued until 2 days after Parker disappeared. Again, the premier addressing that on QR Calgary here on Saturday.
1: Would your government commit to changing the rules so that families don't have to wait for those special exemptions when every minute counts?
2: I think that's very key to have local law enforcement have the latitude to make that call. And they asked us, and we immediately did allow for the Amber Alert. And not every case is going to require this level of intensity, but they've tried everything. I can tell you, like, there's been 400 police officers involved. They've brought in the fire department, Alberta Fish and Wildlife, Alberta Health Services, trained search and rescue, the sheriffs, Calgary bylaw and peace officers. CPKC, our rail line, has been involved, as has Missing Children's Society of Canada. And so they've gone through extraordinary measures to search homes, to search hours, over 5,500 search hours, hundreds of hours of CCTV and residential security cameras. It really was at that moment, they felt like it was that one last thing that they needed to get everybody searching. And sadly, he hasn't been found yet. I think we're still hopeful that he will be. But I think the bottom line is we have to give law enforcement this additional tool in the event that they need it. And we'll have to make the changes to make that happen in the fall.
0: So to be clear, this is when police, there are four criteria that have to be met for police to activate an Amber Alert. The first one is a child or an adult with a proven mental or physical disability has been abducted. The child or adult is in danger of serious harm or death. There is enough descriptive information to enable the public to identify the child or adult abductor and mode of transportation. And there is reasonable expectation the abductee could be returned or the abductor could be apprehended. Smith suggesting that in this incident with Parker, who we know functions at the level of a three-year-old, says there needs to be some latitude to issue an alert, even if it doesn't necessarily fit those criteria. As you heard him say, that not every case requires this level of intensity, but with so many people involved, they've tried everything, that that there should be perhaps some leeway given to police when it comes to the Amber Alert system. I have to agree with that. Let's take a break. We're coming up on 3:16 here on QR Calgary.
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4: Three things are assured in Calgary: the Stampede in the summer, Chinooks in the winter, and traffic all year round. 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
1: 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So socially, we've never been so happy.
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1: It's 3:18. You're on QR Calgary on your Monday afternoon, July 27. Thanks for joining me today. Our city's going too easy on coyotes. Urban coyotes are not uncommon in Calgary. Certainly, there's one in my neck of the woods up in the northwest that's been pretty bold, getting close to people on the pathways, nipping at dogs. I still see updates on that coyote on some of the community groups on Facebook. A recent academic paper by Trent University biologist Dennis Murray says it's time to perhaps revamp our approach to dealing with coyotes, and it's not sitting well with some. Dennis Murray is my guest. He joins me. Dennis, thanks for joining us this afternoon.
2: It's my pleasure.
1: Let's talk about this paper. You're the lead author on this. It lays out recommendations for dealing with problem coyotes, suggesting that they should be euthanized, which to me sounds a bit extreme because, I mean, we've encroached on their space. And is there not a way of looking at coexistence here?
2: Well, it kind of depends on the context. So some municipalities are somewhat open-ended. There's a lot of green space on the outskirts and so on. So in those cases, you know, the coyotes may not necessarily be causing a major problem. But in some cases, when they become highly urbanized, when they start relying on food products that people are giving them or that they're stealing from garbage and so on, then they become extremely habituated. And in those circumstances, sometimes those animals just go awry and start showing these predatory behaviors that just can't be broken, that they are just set in stone, and no matter all the hazing that we may want to do to try to break it from them, it's just not going to happen. So under those circumstances, it seems like the municipalities need to take a harder look at what exactly they should be doing.
1: Are they taking a hardline approach here at all, or it seems like a lot of them are taking a wait-and-see approach. Maybe it'll leave on its own, or the situation will resolve itself. Are they doing enough right now, in your opinion?
2: Well, so I can speak to what's happening in southern Ontario. So I'm in Peterborough, about an hour and a half from Toronto. And my sense is that in the very southern part of Ontario, you know, the larger municipalities, that they're advocating very much for a more coexistence model, which over time has become more, as you suggest, wait and see and hope that the problem goes away. And in some cases it does, but I would suggest that in many cases it doesn't. And that's because those behaviors are highly ingrained in those animals. And it depends on whether or not the municipality is willing to accept the relatively high risk that, you know, some further incident is going to happen with an animal that's known to be a problem already. So I would agree. I think that at least out here, the municipalities are not necessarily being as proactive as they could be based on our understanding of the ecology of the animal and our understanding that some behaviors just are hardwired.
1: Now, when we talk about euthanizing the animal, you're not talking about a cull. You're talking about specific problem coyotes.
2: That's absolutely correct. I do not advocate a cull. I'm an ecologist. I spend my life working on animals. I'm very passionate about that. But I also recognize that there are situations when faced with extreme circumstances and an animal that just does not conform, if you will, that we need to recognize that maybe it needs to be removed from the environment. Yeah.
1: What about relocation? Is that not an option? Like, I mean, there's going to obviously, whenever you have humans and wild animals in, you know, sharing a similar space, there's obviously going to probably be some interactions that don't go particularly well for the humans. But is relocation not something that could be considered?
2: Yeah, so I haven't lived in Alberta since the early 90s, so I don't remember what the current legislation is. But in Ontario, it's actually illegal to transplant wildlife greater than 1 kilometer from its point of capture. But beyond that, more philosophically, you know, it's very appealing for us to think, well, okay, we're going to catch

0: this animal and let it go in the forest and not worry about it anymore. It's out of sight, out of mind. But we need to accept that the vast majority of those animals, when we release a coyote into an existing coyote home range, in all likelihood, it's going to be subjected to a lot of fighting with the existing coyotes. In fact, there are studies that show that translocated coyotes tend to die anyway. Even if they don't die, it could be that if it's causing a problem in an urban environment here and we translocate it 30 kilometers away, then it could cause the same problems in another jurisdiction as well. So it just seems to me that municipalities need to accept responsibility over the fact that, you know, some animals are just creating rather serious problems and that they're distressing the community. And just like we would consider euthanizing a dog that was attacking other dogs or that was attacking people, it may be that the municipalities need to accept a similar sort of responsibility.
1: Certainly this paper has raised some concerns among, particularly among animal groups and animal welfare groups and animal lovers in general. They argue that you know, the habitat loss and habitat destruction is a problem we created, not them, and that euthanization of the animal is not a fair solution. What's your response to that?
0: Well, so I don't disagree that we've created those problems, but those are the realities that we live in. You know, we have these large urban areas that are heavily occupied by people and domestic dogs and cats and so on. And, you know, we may have to sort of draw the line and say, look, we don't mind coexisting with animals such as coyotes in an urban environment, provided that those animals, you know, don't become immune to having fear of humans. But when that barrier breaks down, we need to recognize, I think, that, you know, there may be an appropriate place for coyotes and an inappropriate place. And so I'm just asking municipalities to maybe take a harder look at exactly what their criteria are for hoping that the problem goes away, as you mentioned at the outset, and, you know, recognizing that in many cases it won't. In many cases, it persists. And, you know, the other thing I would point out is, you know, to have half the community living in distress by, you know, being afraid of taking their small dogs outside because they're afraid of being attacked by coyotes and so on, we lose people that would otherwise support wildlife conservation issues. They become alienated. They become resentful of these new policies that are maybe a little bit too far on one side of the spectrum, and that doesn't do anyone any favors.
1: I got about a minute left here, Dennis. I guess my last question to you is, in terms of the municipality, they probably would see this as an unpopular option because they would get a lot of backlash. Are you anticipating municipalities might look at this paper, might give it a hard look and say maybe euthanizing the animal is the proper response?
0: Absolutely, yeah. So I don't doubt that this sort of invitation to rethink policy is, you know, it's an uncomfortable request. But, you know, I think, you know, if you just take a look at it from cold hard facts, we have a lot of data that shows that coyotes can become a problem and that sometimes those behaviors are irreversible. So why would we essentially put our head in the sand and hope for things to turn out favorably? It seems to me it creates some liability risks for the municipality. It creates a lot of dissent in the community. And rather than let those things arise, let's be transparent. Let's recognize that there are potential problems, and let's have a clear path with how to resolve those problems.
1: Dennis, appreciate your insights today. Thanks for joining me on this.
0: It's my pleasure. Thanks. Bye.
1: That is Dennis Murray. He is with a biologist with Trent University in Ontario, saying it's time to perhaps revamp our approach to dealing with coyotes, particularly the problem ones, not a cull. This is specific to a certain animal if it's causing problems, suggesting that municipalities should consider taking a hard look at how they deal with them and consider euthanizing the problem animal to potentially solve the problem. Let's take a break here. It's 3:27 on QR Calgary.
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3: The Stampeders are back on the road in Hamilton to meet the Tiger Cats Saturday, August 1st. 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
2: QR Calgary, celebrating 35 years of broadcasting the Calgary Stampeders, hosts of the 2026 Breakup Festival. 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

0: With the final 10 luxury suites at the Streams of Lake Mahogany completed, now's not the time to sit back. 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
7: This is Global News. I'm Brenda Neufeld. Mostly sunny and 28 at 3:30. Police say they're ending the ground search for 11-year-old Parker, who has now been missing for 12 days. More than 600 Calgary police officers, together with trained volunteers and regular Calgarians, have been involved in the search. But so far, there's just been one CCTV sighting of him, and that was the day he disappeared. Chief Katie McClellan says police are refocusing their investigation on the disappearance.
8: Physical search efforts in his last known whereabouts and in the Nose Hill Park, including nearby waterways, have been completed. However, we are not giving up. Our approach is changing, but our resolve to find answers for Parker and his family is not.
7: McClellan says police will now focus on reviewing evidence, following tips, and pursuing new leads. Calgarians are asked to continue checking their yards for any sign of Parker. Starting August 1st, Albertans will be able to book their own preventative health tests with a doctor's referral. Patients will pay for the test when they receive them, and if an MRI or ultrasound leads to a cancer diagnosis, they could potentially be reimbursed. Dr. Rob Davies, past president of the Alberta Society of Radiologists, doesn't expect these paid-for tests will be onerous on the system.
9: It'll take some time for the capacity to build, but again, the perspective is important that this is in a system that handles, you know, 7 million exams a year total right now. So the overall impact of that is relatively small and we think is manageable.
7: The province says the new program is meant to complement Alberta's public health care system, and doctor-referred tests will take priority over these elective, non-urgent ones. The ice-making facility at the Olympic Oval is nearing the end of its life, and the provincial and federal governments have announced a combined $52 million to update the system. Athletes like three-time Olympic medalist Isabelle Wiedemann of Canada's national speed skating team applauded the move, saying future athletes won't have to experience the deterioration current team members have faced.
10: When we trained on the ice, like the ice would start to melt halfway through a training session, and the guys in the back, the guys that were working the maintenance, would come out and try to help us just finish the training session.
7: Oval officials say the money is only part of the $65 million required for the upgrades. Work is expected to begin in January 2028. Toronto's mayor is vowing police will catch whoever opened fire on the front of the U.S. consulate this morning. Mayor Olivia Chow called it a brazen attack that happened as a police cruiser with its lights flashing was in front of the building. It's the second time this year someone has fired gunshots at the U.S. consulate in Toronto. Some Detroit and Windsor, Ontario residents paused their day today to watch traffic crossing the newly opened Gordie Howe International Bridge. Howe's family members were the first people to cross the span between Windsor and Detroit when it opened today. A truck carrying auto parts to Michigan was the first commercial vehicle to travel the span. Today's opening was delayed after U.S. President Donald Trump demanded the U.S. be compensated and falsely claimed the bridge was built with virtually no American content. It's 3:33.
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7: Environment Canada, Calgary weather, mix of sun and cloud today, a high of 28, down to 13 tonight. Sunny and 30 tomorrow, 27 degrees Thursday and Friday, Wednesday and Thursday rather, and then 28 degrees on Friday. Right now it is 28. Breaking news when it happens, our next scheduled news at 4. I'm Brenda Neufeld.
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1: Coming up on 3:35 here on Monday, July 27th on QR Calgary, Tim Parent with you. Thanks for joining me this afternoon. Coming up after 4, we're going to talk a little bit about healthcare funding. Some advocacy groups are calling on the feds to have more say about what the province do with the healthcare funding they receive. So we'll talk to the head of the Friends of Medicare about that coming up after 4 o'clock. After 5:30 today, there's an invasive fish species called the Prussian carp, and it's been found in a stormwater pond in northwest Calgary. We'll speak to Megan Evans. She's the executive director of the Alberta Invasive Species Council about this invasive fish and other invasive fish species here throughout Calgary. But for right now, let's talk about our ER doctors. Canada appears to be losing a lot of its emergency physicians. A new study shows one out of every 10 emergency doctors in Canada have left their specialty, while the vast majority of others are cutting their hours or taking time because of burnout. Kristen DeWitt is the study co-author as well as an emergency physician and professor at Queen's University. She joins us. Kristen, welcome to the show.
2: Thank you so much for having me.
1: Looking at the study, and the prevailing theme was that the healthcare system is broken, and that's pretty concerning to hear from our ER doctors.
2: Yes, that's correct.
1: What are they saying exactly?
2: They felt that their jobs had become really untenable, and there was an ever-increasing workload in the emergency department, and the care that they're able to provide has deteriorated with really no hope that that will improve, that it will only get worse. And this is mostly because hospitals really don't have enough beds to supply for patients who need to be admitted into hospital. And the emergency department is being taken up by admitted patients who are really patients who should be in a ward bed and perhaps have already been seen by an emergency physician yesterday or the day before. But those beds are now taken away from the emergency department. So the emergency physicians are seeing patients after very long waits in corridors, in the waiting room, in chairs, really in full view of other patients with no privacy, in inadequate circumstances. And the pressures to work very quickly are increased, and the risk of making mistakes is much higher.
1: I mean, we've seen in this country, and I know here in Alberta, we've had people who've passed away waiting to see a doctor in the ER. Obviously, that in and of itself is very traumatic, or can be traumatic for our doctors. It leads to them leaving the profession. I mean, what are we seeing in terms of the exodus? Are they leaving their profession altogether? Are they leaving the country for the United States or somewhere else? What are they doing exactly as a result of the situation in our ERs?
2: Yes, things are really in dire circumstances. And physicians are doing a number of things. So some people have decided to retire. Several people decided to go and work in a different specialty. So they maybe went to family medicine or something else. And then some physicians have left clinical medicine altogether. So they have given up their whole career in medicine. And many more physicians expressed that they would like to leave, were either planning to leave or would leave if they had training in any other type of medicine. But emergency medicine is its own specialty with its own training that doesn't allow you to work in other types of specialties.
1: And to be clear, these are not doctors who are near retirement. These are some very young doctors who have only maybe 5-10 years out of school.
2: A full range. And we did find amongst the overall 65% who responded to our survey who had very high levels of burnout, they were preferentially affected. The younger physicians had worse levels of burnout.
1: And speaking of burnout, I mean, I think there's this sort of mentality that, I mean, we heard a lot about burnout, understandably so, during the pandemic. But this goes beyond that. We are seeing doctors who are literally just completely out of gas here.
2: That's exactly right. And in fact, when we developed this longitudinal cohort of physicians, we did that right at the start of the pandemic, in the first 2 months of the pandemic. And at that time, when we measured burnout, the burnout levels were much lower. So it doesn't really seem to be the pandemic that's caused this effect. It's actually the dire state of our healthcare system.
1: Now, what are these results showing in terms of our government? I mean, are our provincial governments, is the federal government doing enough to help our ER doctors and to resolve some of the problems within the healthcare system?
2: Something needs to be done urgently. In the emergency department, we're not seeing any effects or any benefits of any initiatives. And there needs to be a very serious impetus to address this problem quickly.
1: Is this a matter of how do you resolve the problem, I guess? It's not a matter of hiring more doctors, is it? It's obviously it's systemic. It's a problem within the system itself.
2: Well, there are many things that have to be addressed, and we are definitely short of emergency physicians, and we need more emergency physicians. We need more emergency nurses. But the core of the problem is that our hospitals don't have enough capacity to admit the patients who need to be admitted. And that's a multifold problem which extends to the lack of long-term care beds, the lack of emergency available social support in the community for our older adults. And the entire system needs to be addressed in order to answer this problem.
1: Would you say we're in a crisis?
2: Absolutely, we're in a crisis.
1: So people hearing this at home and are listening in their cars and hearing that our system, and I think it's probably not a huge shock to everybody, but that what should the patients be taking away from this, or just the population in general who may one day need one of our ERs?
2: Yes, I think the first thing to say is that we are so sorry. We say that to our patients all the time, and we are so sorry that when they need us, they have to wait so long. If they need to see an emergency physician, they should go to the emergency department. We're doing everything that we can to help. And of course, we're doing everything we can to help treat people who are very sick. The system has holes in it at the moment, and it's not as safe as it should be.
1: How do doctors deal with this? I mean, there's this... Obviously, they have trouble. They feel like they're letting people down. And that's part of the reason why they went into the profession, is to help their fellow humans. How are they dealing with this situation outside of the burnout? Like, is there, I'm curious, are there mental health issues? Are there alcoholism? I mean, is this creating a massive crisis among our doctors and their mental health as well?
2: For sure, burnout is associated with depression, anxiety, and also higher rates of suicide. In the survey, they told us that they were dealing with it by taking time off or reducing their shift load so that they could reset before they have to go back in to

0: work another shift. Many people were taking on other roles, perhaps administrative roles or educational roles, to help balance the distress they feel when they're doing their clinical shifts. And then also a lot of physicians have now given up and really are using detachment and acceptance as the only way they can go in and work another shift, by not thinking about all the suffering that's happening around them.
1: I look at the options that some provinces are taking, particularly here in Alberta, and I know, you know, they are looking, Ottawa, or rather Alberta, is looking at this sort of this dual system, they call it, but some call it two-tier healthcare. What's your thoughts on paying to see a doctor or having that as an option?
0: Well, I think the emergency department is a really hard place to institute as a private healthcare option.
1: Understood. I'm more of I guess, like, sometimes I know there are people who go to the ER when they maybe necessarily don't have to, because they, again, there's problems with getting a family doctor in this country as well. Obviously this speaks to the entirety of the healthcare system. It's a problem right now when it comes to patient care and doctor burnout.
0: Yes, and I've been happy to see that in the area that I work, we now have more family physicians, and I do feel that relief in the emergency. So I think there are measures afoot to try and address the lack of family physicians. That's only one small piece in the whole cog that needs to be fixed in order for emergency physicians to feel that they can make a difference and want to stay in the profession.
1: Kirsten, I appreciate all your insights this afternoon. Hopefully this situation gets resolved quickly for both the sake of the doctors and the sake of the patients.
0: Thank you so much.
1: That is Kirsten DeWitt. She is a co-author of this new study that shows one out of every 10 emergency doctors in Canada have left their specialty, while the vast majority of others are cutting their hours or taking time off because of burnout. They're just being run ragged. And looking at some of the numbers, I was breaking it down in terms of wait times. Like, on average right now, 48 hours, spending more than 48 hours waiting in the ER department. It's a 12-hour increase over the last 6 years. So this is during the 2024-2025 fiscal year. One out of every 10 Canadians admitted to hospital spent more than 48 hours waiting in the ER, in the emergency department. Again, a 12-hour increase from 6 years prior. And that's obviously limited capacity, difficulties accessing standard care, our aging population. Something needs to get done, but we'll see how the provinces react to it. And coming up shortly, we're going to speak to Friends of Medicare, Executive Director Chris Galloway. They are urging the federal government to increase healthcare funding, but imposing more conditions on what the province can do with that money in the wake of the Alberta government looking at this this healthcare charging patients for certain procedures like hip and knee replacements outside of the publicly funded system. We'll talk to the Friends of Medicare after 4 o'clock about that. Let's take a break. It's 3:46 here on QR Calgary.
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1: Hot weekend. I'm surprised we're actually not under a heat warning right now in Calgary, because looking ahead at the forecast, sunny all, like, right through until Sunday. Actually, it cools down on Sunday, allegedly. We'll see how that plays out. But 30, 28, 27, 30, and 34.
2: That's called summer, Tim.
1: Which
2: it's
1: is
2: not
1: nice.
2: Called a heat warning. It's called summer because, hey, it's summertime. It's July. Of course, we're going to hit 30 degrees.
1: Unless you're in Edmonton, because they're getting nothing but rain out
2: well,
1: there.
2: Well, that is true. And it's funny because I spent the weekend in Medicine Hat. And you know, it's interesting when you drive past Brooks and then you get closer to the Hat, it just the temperature keeps going up. So it started at about 30, and then we passed Brooks and it got to 31, and then we got close. And finally, we got to Medicine Hat. It was like 35 degrees. So the hat is always warmer. And let me tell you, for all of our listeners in Medicine Hat, inflation is striking, because I remember we went to Medicine Hat. I've got a friend there and he's in a home, so we go visit him every once in a while. And so my buddy Angus and I go down to Medicine Hat this weekend. We used to go to the Silver Buckle, and we used to be able to get a steak sandwich for $5.99. You know what it's up to now?
1: I'm going to say $14.99.
2: $8.99.
1: Oh, well, that's still no, manageable.
2: It's actually a deal. But I'm just, my point is, people are still mad because it went from $5.99 about 5 years ago now to $8.99.
1: Yeah, that same steak sandwich here in Calgary is going to double by the
2: it is so true. And, yeah. and you know, hey, I get it. Medicine Hat, it's a smaller town. You know, you don't have the same business taxes that you have in Calgary. We went to a great little breakfast place. It was called Tracy's Place, the chocolate shop. And it's the oldest breakfast place in Medicine Hat. You can get a breakfast, a full breakfast, including coffee, for $11.99. If there was a restaurant here in Calgary that I'd get a breakfast with coffee for $11.99, I would eat out a lot more.
1: Oh, yeah, for sure. I'm trying to think, like I think of the breakfast places around that I've gone to in Calgary, and you're paying at least $20 a person for breakfast,
2: and they charge you like another $2.50 for coffee.
1: Well, I mean, at least you get the refills.
2: Like, yes,
1: for most of them.
2: But
1: do
2: this
1: give you
2: includes
1: the refill.
2: Coffee at Tracy's place. So you know, and we got great breakfast places in Marda Loop. You know, you got Sammy's, you got Diner Deluxe, you got the Belmont. Great places, but no way are you getting a breakfast with coffee for $11.99.
1: No, I'm glad to see that there are some of those places. Have are not only doing like alive and well, they're

0: thriving for breakfast. But I do miss some of the old greasy spoon diners that used to be out there.
1: The diners are fantastic. Hey, if our listeners can help me out, where can you get the cheapest breakfast here in this city? I have no idea.
0: I couldn't tell you. I have no idea, because they're all the ones I've been to, it's all about the same price.
1: Exactly. Yeah. You're lucky to get a breakfast for $20 right now, and then coffee's probably on top of it.
0: Bill saying that Silver Buckle steak sandwich.
1: Yes.
0: 100% on board with that. Always go there whenever he's in the hat.
1: That's where you go. The Stampede was just wrapping up in Medicine Hat this weekend, so they had their big fair happening, so it was all fun.
0: Trisha texting in, Ogden Whistle has a full breakfast for $11.99.
1: Ogden Whistle?
0: Yeah, apparently. Okay. I've never been to the Ogden Whistle.
1: I have never been to the Ogden Whistle, so I might have to go.
0: I've been a big breakfast person, like restaurant breakfasts, because I mean, growing up in Quebec, that was a big thing.
1: Yes,
0: that was
1: for
0: a
1: sure.
0: huge thing, and it's now it's expanded across the country. I'd say probably in the last couple of, last decade or so or more. But
1: I would much rather have a nice breakfast than lunch. I can skip 100%. Lunch any day of the week.
0: I agree, 100%. There used to be this diner in Montreal called Picasso's.
1: Okay,
0: and any ex-Montrealers would know this. Picasso, it's gone now, unfortunately. But they were the 24-hour diner. You could go there at 3 o'clock in the morning, get a full stack after a night of partying and drinking. And actually, at 3 o'clock in the morning, the place was busy. It was just great. They had like everything. They had the old, like, massive old counter, the spinning cake display case, and the cakes were like massive, all homemade, so good. Those places have all started to disappear, I think.
1: I love the fact that they were 24 hours, but that's probably was their demise, because a good breakfast place, you just have to open early for breakfast and maybe stay open for lunch, but you don't even worry about dinner.
0: I think part of the issue, and I'd have to go back and double check because they shut down after I left, but I think part of it was just location. There was a lot of construction that was being done there.
1: Hey, surprise, that happens here in the city, too.
0: It's everywhere. It's in every city, I think, in this country, that when you've got this construction. And Montreal is a beautiful city when they're done building it, but they will... It's just, that just kills business. And I'm sure anyone running a business in Calgary who's had to deal with construction. Like, I was downtown Friday night, and I was leaving downtown, and it took me like 15 minutes to leave downtown because of all the construction.
1: Right.
0: And I was looking at some of the businesses, and they're just all closed. And I'm like, God, how did they survive?
1: I don't mean to poo-poo your old city, Montreal, but I was there a couple of years ago.
0: You can poo-poo it all you want. And there's pros and cons, too.
1: The reason I was going to poo-poo it, because... when I was there last time, this was a couple of years ago because my daughter was taking part in a competition there. So I liken Montreal to like a nightclub. You go at night and it is the wonderfulest.
0: Wonderful.
1: It's unbelievable. It is just, then of course the lights come on and you look and you go, oh my God, this place is disgusting. Because,
0: oh God, yeah. Oh, 100%. So like that's not poo-pooing. That's just the facts.
1: Okay.
0: Oh, so yeah. But I mean, it's great though. Like, if you go to Montreal on an F1 weekend, like when F1's in town, it is insanity to the nth degree. Like, I mean, packed with people. Always agree. But, I've got friends there who say that the nightlife there has diminished considerably in the last decade or so, whereas, they've cut off car access in a lot of places, so it's harder. It's not necessarily, which you would think was not necessarily a bad thing, but I think with that, and they've been building, instead of, like, places have been coming down, they've been selling, developers are buying up, and they're building condos instead of building, the bars and the restaurants and the little...
1: And the character.
0: The character.
1: Yes.
0: And Montreal's lost a lot of that, and that's unfortunate. And I think that's happening in every city. I don't think that's just a Montreal problem.
1: Hey, one other shout out, since I gave Medicine Hat a little bit of love here. I want to give a little love to Cochrane. I went out and played the Cochrane Golf Course earlier today. And I was so, because I haven't played the Cochrane Golf Course for probably about 15 years. And I was so impressed because I did not know this. It is a dog-friendly golf course. I think it's one of the few dog-friendly golf courses, in this country. Brad Walls, the former pro, he was telling me that, he started this when he was out in Kananaskis. And basically, you can pay a $5 fee to take your dog walking on the golf course with you while you're playing. And all of that money goes to the Humane Society, the golf course.
0: What a great idea. More golf courses should be doing that.
1: I think it's wonderful.
0: Yeah.
1: I think it's fantastic. So anyway, I just wanted to give them a shout out because I think that's a great idea. And it's a hidden jewel, a little 9-hole golf course.
0: Be a responsible dog owner and clean up after them too, please.
1: Good point.
0: 3:56. Let's take a break here for news.
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6: This is Global News. I'm Russell Skeet. It's mainly sunny and 28 degrees at 4 o'clock. Calgary police say their investigation will continue, but they are ending the ground search for a missing 11-year-old boy.
7: It is our sincerest hope that Parker is still alive. But realistically, every day that goes by makes that hope less likely.
6: Police are ending the ground search for Parker that's involved hundreds of officers, trained volunteers, and regular Calgarians since he went missing 12 days ago after leaving his Northwest day home. Acting Staff Sergeant Scott Gutterson says they'll be focusing on reviewing evidence and following new leads.
7: If there's new information out there, we're going to react to that accordingly, which may require another search. It may require a massive ramping up of resources.
6: Police are asking Calgarians to keep checking their yards for any signs of Parker. Coming up, if you need an MRI or other test, you can now pay for it out of pocket without a referral. But first, QR Calgary Time Saver Traffic.
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9: On Deerfoot, there's a stalled bus southbound south of Anderson Road. There are delays almost all the way back to the Calf Row Bridge. Could take 25 to 30 minutes to get through. I recommend skipping southbound Deerfoot. Head east. Use Barlow, 52nd Street, or Stony Trail. Stony looks like a great alternative today. A reminder, McLeod Trail. Water main repairs continue. Your three right lanes are closed southbound McLeod from 109th Avenue down to Anderson. If you're looking for an alternate there, I would say head west to Elbow or 14th Street, or head east and use Bonaventure, Fairmount, or even Acadia Drive. Blackfoot Trail, there is some pretty heavy construction as you make your way east towards Deerfoot, down to a single left lane. Already seeing a 15, maybe 20-minute delay from Ogden Road, and there's major bridge work on 16th Avenue over top of Deerfoot. Westbound drivers, you're down to two left lanes. Going to take about 10 minutes down the hill. 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For QR Calgary Time Saver Traffic, I'm Phil Jensen.
6: Starting this weekend, Albertans will be able to pay out of pocket to bypass medical referral for diagnostic tests like MRIs or an ultrasound. The announcement by Premier Danielle Smith today follows up on legislation passed by her United Conservative government in the spring. Smith says the new program is to complement Alberta public health care system not replace it.
10: What we're announcing today is intended to further our overall cancer strategy, expand Albertans' preventative health care choices, and to help support the public system. Early detection means better outcomes and healthier.

0: people, and it means more confidence and timelier answers for Albertans and their families when it matters most.
1: Critics and public health care advocates have said the plan risks dragging the province further into a two-tiered system, siphoning critical staff from public hospitals and exacerbating lengthy wait times in the public system. RCMP have charged two more people in connection to the 2020 murder of an 18-year-old Chestermere man. Sahil Grewal died in hospital April 2020 after ingesting a mixture of cough syrup and fentanyl. 3 months later, Mounties charged Mohit Sandhu of Conrich with first-degree murder. Further investigation has led to first-degree murder charges against 33-year-old Delveer Sidhu of Rocky View County and 24-year-old Harmanjot Chumber of Edmonton. All three are also facing attempted murder charges for an alleged plan to give the mixture to another man. Athletes say the ice at the Olympic Oval in Calgary often starts to melt in the middle of training sessions. The federal and provincial governments are splitting the $52 million cost to replace the ice-making plant at the 39-year-old building. Oval director Mark Masser says overall a total of $65 million is needed for all the upgrades.
2: The concrete itself needs to be replaced, the piping below. We have had leaks in the past. This will all be addressed by this. And as well, we're also looking at doing some facility upgrades for accessibility and making it more accessible for the rest of the community.
1: The federal government has also announced upgrades at Windsport and Nikiska, along with increases in funding for the athletic assistance programs, which provides funding to national athletes. Well, due to hot, dry conditions, a fire advisory has been issued for the east and west Rocky View County. It means all burning and fireworks permits have been suspended, and burning is banned with the usual exceptions that include burning barrels, camp stoves, barbecues, and recreational campfires. Fire officials say the advisory represents an extreme fire risk and will remain in effect as long as conditions remain. Police say there were at least three suspects involved in a food festival shooting near Seattle's Space Needle over the weekend, and one of them was among those killed in the violence. In a document filed in juvenile court in Seattle, where a 15-year-old arrested in the case did not appear for initial appearance today, police said they believe there were at least three shooters, the 15-year-old, an acquaintance who died at the scene, and at least one other unknown suspect. It was not immediately clear why the teen did not appear in court. The gunfire erupted around 6 Sunday night during the Bite of Seattle Festival. It's 4:05.
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1: Environment Canada Calgary weather clearing and down to 13 tonight, sunny and 30 tomorrow, sunny and 28 on Wednesday. It's 28 degrees. Breaking news when it happens. Our next scheduled news at 4:30. I'm Russell Skeet.
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1: Coming up on 407 here on QR Calgary, Tim Parent joining you, and thanks for joining me this afternoon. Should the feds have more say about what the provinces do with the healthcare funding that it gives those provinces? Well, some advocacy groups are calling for just that. Friends of Medicare says the federal government should increase healthcare funding, but needs to impose more conditions on what provinces can do with that cash. Chris Galloway is the director of Friends of Medicare. I was able to speak to him a little earlier this afternoon. Chris, welcome to the show.
2: Thanks for having me, Tim.
1: Your concerns regarding healthcare funding, certainly you want the feds to increase funding, but you want the strings attached to it. Maybe elaborate on why Friends of Medicare are calling for more strings attached to the new healthcare model, or to new healthcare funding, rather.
2: Yeah, absolutely. You know, we agreed with the premier's call last week at their meeting that the federal government needs to step up in terms of funding healthcare and ensuring Canadians have the access they need. We know there are a lot of issues in our healthcare system right now, but we also said there shouldn't be blank checks. We used to have a system where there were health accords signed with shared goals. You know, those fundings brought down wait times in the public system and so on. But we shouldn't be writing a blank check to a province like Alberta is doing a full frontal attack on the Canada Health Act, on Universal Medicare, and bringing in this two-tier American-style private system. You know, they shouldn't be funded to do that. They should be funded to provide public health care to the public.

0: This new model that the Alberta government is looking at is essentially physicians will be permitted to charge patients for elective procedures like hip and knee replacements outside of their publicly funded practice. Obviously, this is raising concerns for you and probably for a lot of people.
1: Yeah, it's very concerning. There's been a couple of legal opinions that show this is a wholesale violation of the Canada Health Act, which is what our federal transfers are based on. But really what Alberta is doing is an American-style healthcare system where those with wealth will get to pay to skip the queue, get faster and better care, and the rest of us will be left waiting longer or having to go without. And at the same time, they're creating a private insurance industry to insure what's already medically covered under our provincial healthcare plan. So really what Alberta is doing is about changing to a healthcare system that isn't a single-payer Medicare plan, but is based on the ability to pay and based on insurance for access to care rather than that universal free access that we've had for so long.
0: You know, the Smith's government has said the status quo isn't working. Too many Albertans are sitting in the queue to get surgery. There's hundreds of thousands of people in need of a doctor. Is there any merit to doing this at all? Or what if it's not this two-tier system that a lot of people are, or at least the government is looking at, what is the alternative?
1: Absolutely. And, you know, the premier says we need to try something different. All this government has tried since being elected is privatization and surgeries with those contracts to private surgical centers. And as they've done that, it's made our wait lists grow and our hospital capacity decrease, not just for those elective surgeries like hip and knee, but people are waiting longer for a heart attack, for heart surgery, cardiovascular, cancer surgery. All the different surgeries we track, wait times are going up because creating a parallel private system doesn't increase capacity, doesn't increase the number of surgeons and anesthesiologists and nurses and those we need to do the care. It simply moves them to where it's profitable. So we know that's true. We know that's true across the world. When you have a two-tier system, those with wealth, those with money will get to pay for access, and everyone else will be left waiting longer, and our public hospitals are what will suffer. There's endless evidence to show that, including the government's own data here in Alberta, yet they're steamrolling ahead with this anyways because they're more interested in a private healthcare market and private insurance companies than they are in fixing issues in the public system.
0: What have you had conversations with Albertans, everyday Albertans on this? What are they saying?
1: Absolutely. We just toured to 25 communities all across Alberta. We've also done polling and seen polling. The vast majority of Albertans don't want a two-tier system that's based on the ability to pay, not the need for care. But they also are frustrated because the premier didn't run on this. She ran on the exact opposite. She ran on a public health care guarantee. She ran on bringing down certain wait times in the public system and supporting access to public health care that was universal and free. Now that she got elected the last few years, all she has done is pushed for-profit private health care to this extreme point where we're now having a two-tier system being proposed for us starting in September. So we think the federal government needs to act to enforce the Canada Health Act, and that funding needs to be based on the public's access to universal health care.
0: Now, Kyle Warner, who is with Alberta's Hospital and Surgical Health Services Ministry, disputes what you're saying, Chris, saying that the dual practice model doesn't violate federal law. It says the government is committed to ensuring they never have to pay out of pocket. Albertans never have to pay out of pocket for medically necessary care. They just say that this dual practice doesn't take away from expanding access, but adds to it. How do you respond to that?
1: Well, we know that creating a parallel private system doesn't increase capacity or access. The data shows that. But they're also playing games with words when they say no Albertan will have to pay. But the truth is, if you're unable to pay, you're going to be left waiting even longer and longer as those with the ability to pay get to skip the queue. We're legislating queue jumping in Alberta so that the wealthy can get care and everyone else will suffer because of that. So, you know, they make these broad commitments. They claim there'll be guardrails yet haven't passed any and so on. What they're really doing is implementing a two-tier American healthcare system here in Alberta, and we're going to keep calling that out and pushing Albertans to speak up if they don't support that.
0: You know, there are provinces that have private options. Explain sort of what Alberta is doing, because you think they're trying to put the private system on even footing with the public program.
1: Yeah, what they're doing is to make it as profitable as possible for private surgical centers to make money while still having the public system to fall back on. So no other province allows what our government's calling dual practice. You know, there are provinces like Quebec who allow physicians to fully opt out of the Medicare system and operate fully private. But what Alberta's doing is saying that surgeons, physicians, these corporations can operate in both the public and private system.

0: the exact same time, deciding patient to patient who they bill publicly, who they charge out of pocket, with no fee guide, so also able to charge whatever the market will bear to those willing to pay to skip the queue. So they're really doing everything they can to make it as profitable as possible for the private healthcare industry while having a public backstop for that industry. And again, at the same time, creating a private health insurance market, which is the real goal here, is allowing private insurance into our public healthcare system. And because they are excited to make billions of dollars off of Canadians' health if they can get into this market, and Alberta is paid in that way.
1: What would you like Prime Minister Mark Carney to do to protect universal public health care in our province and across the country?
0: Yeah, we think there needs to be leadership from him and the premiers together. You know, we used to have a system in Canada where the leaders would come together, they signed a health accord that was attached to funding, they had shared goals, they had shared outcomes they were working towards, there was reporting, and so on. Now, what we see is individual deals with each province and territory with no strings attached, no metrics that need to be met, and no guarantee that the funding for public health care is actually being spent on the public health care system. So I think we need to go back to a system where our leaders are transparent with the public, they negotiate some sort of accord with shared goals, but that funding is dedicated to improve access for Albertans and Canadians, rather than these blank checks that are being funneled into for-profit diagnostics, for-profit surgical centers, and elsewhere, rather than into the public system to shorten wait times and increase access.
1: Chris, I appreciate the time this afternoon. Thanks for joining me.
0: Thank you so much for having me.
2: That was Chris Galloway, the director of Friends of Medicare, who says that the federal government should have more of a say about what the provinces do with the health care money that it gives the provinces. They say that the government should increase health care funding, but need to impose more conditions on what provinces can do with that money. It's just after 4:15. Let's take a break here on QR Calgary.
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4: Southbound Deerfoot is the route to avoid this afternoon. There's a stalled bus southbound Deerfoot south of Anderson Road. We have delays pretty much all the way back to the Calf Road Bridge, taking upwards of 30 minutes to get through. It looks like your best bet's to head east and use Barlow, 52nd Street, or Stony Trail. A reminder, McLeod Trail, water main repair work is underway. Southbound McLeod, your three right lanes are closed from 109th Avenue down to Anderson. You can probably save a couple of minutes by heading west and using Elbow Drive or 14th Street, or you could head east and use Bonaventure, Fairmount, or Acadia Drive. Blackfoot Trail.

0: Well, there is still some pretty heavy construction as you head east towards Deerfoot. You're down to a single left lane. Gonna be 15, maybe 20 minutes from Ogden Road. And on 16th Avenue, there is major bridge work westbound over top of Deerfoot. You're down to two left lanes. Gonna take around 10 minutes to make your way down the hill. The city recommends using Barlow Trail to head south to Memorial or north to 32nd Avenue. FanDuel is now live in Thrillberta. 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For QR Calgary Time Saver Traffic, I'm Phil Jensen.
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1: 420 on your Monday afternoon. And Jock, a little Calgary Stampeders conversation.
2: We saw a little Stampeder history, a little CFL history made Friday night as the Stampeders totally demolished Winnipeg. And that history happened in the first half when Tyreek McAllister became the very first player in CFL history to record a rushing touchdown, a receiving touchdown, and a return touchdown. So much fun. Let's flash back.
3: Adams barks out signals, and he'll go on the ground to Mills. He runs left, finds this. No, it's McAllister. 5 to the end zone. Touchdown! Stampeders out of the backfield. Tyreek McAllister finds the end zone, and the Stampeders with a first drive score. He is back, sets up, pitching downfield, looking for McAllister, catch at the 20 of Winnipeg, 10, 5, touchdown. Oh my goodness, Greg, there was nobody in the same area code as him. The snap, it is down, he steps into it, he drives it, it is a line drive, it's short and wide left, picked up by McAllister, out of the backfield, gets to the goal line. He's at the 5, he's at the 10, finds a seam, 25 at the 30, has an open field at the 40, at the 50, down the sideline, Winnipeg 50, Winnipeg 40, Winnipeg 30, 20, 10, 5, it'll

0: zone touchdown. Stampeders, Tariq McAllister.
1: Quite a night for Tariq McAllister. Now, just to clarify, he becomes the first player in CFL history to score three different ways with the rushing, receiving, and return touchdown, but he is the third player in CFL history to score three different ways. There's lots of different ways to score in the Canadian Football League. Earl Winfield in 1988 had a kickoff return for a touchdown, had a punt return for a touchdown, and had a receiving touchdown. So three different ways. And then James Jefferson in 1987, he had a fumble return for a touchdown, a punt return for a touchdown, and then one of his teammates threw him a lateral and he scored after an interception on a lateral. So, it's amazing, though, to score three touchdowns. Tariq McAllister did all of his scoring in the first half. So that was a great start for the Calgary Stampeders. And the other little bit of, history was Vernon Adams. He continues to throw touchdown passes, and he hasn't thrown any interceptions yet. So hopefully that streak can continue as the Stampeders go into Hamilton. This weekend. Now, I don't know if you were watching the game or not, Tim.
2: I did see a little bit. I was out at a pub with some friends, and it was on the screen.
1: Okay, so there you go. Because as dominant as the Calgary Stampeders were, they also tried to give it away in the third quarter and the fourth quarter because they had a big lead. And, that was after Keelan Thomas had a block kick and Stampeder scored, so it was all good. But then Ben LaBrosse, who had his best game as a Calgary Stampeder, gets his second interception of the night. He tries to lateral it to a teammate. He just gives it to Pokey Wilson instead of the Winnipeg Blue Bombers. And then Vernon Adams has a fumble. And that sets up another score for the Winnipeg Blue Bombers. And then the Calgary Stampeders, third and two, inside their own territory, they turn it over on downs. And you're thinking, oh, my goodness, are the Calgary Stampeders going to shoot themselves in the foot? Are they going to blow this game? Well, they didn't. They found a way to win. And that is important because they're almost back to the 500 mark. They snap a two-game losing streak. They improve their record to 3-4. And I bring that up because the last couple of weeks with Stampeder head coach and general manager Dave Dickinson on Sports Talk with Jock, we have chatted after losses. Never as much fun to talk to the coach after a loss.
2: No, I can imagine.
1: Tonight, we will talk to the coach on Sports Talk with Jock after a win. So I'm sure coach is looking forward to it. I'm looking forward to it more. And if you want to talk to the coach, you can certainly give us a call tonight on Sports Talk with Jock. Here's the deal for the Stampeders. This sort of road trip continues. Three straight games on the road. Took care of Winnipeg. They can move back to the 500 mark when they go into the Hammer this weekend. And then they're going to stay in the East because 5 days later they've got to go into Toronto and play the Argos. So makes perfect sense that you're going to stay in the East and go from there. So, if everything goes according to plan, the Calgary Stampeders should be back over the 500 mark because Hamilton doesn't have Bo Levi Mitchell. They're stumbling a little bit. They're struggling a little bit. And, of course, the Calgary Stampeders did a nice job on the Toronto Argonauts here in Calgary. So we'll see if they can continue that trend as well. One other CFL note for you, Lorenzo Mauldin, who basically he was traded to the Calgary Stampeders last year from Ottawa, finished his season in Calgary, decided to retire. Not anymore. Lorenzo Mauldin is coming out of retirement. He was the top defensive player in the CFL in 2022. He has signed with the BC Lions, so that is certainly interesting. And this may have to be one of the most bizarre stories I've heard in a long time. The son of Kansas City Chiefs offensive coordinator Eric Bieniemy, he has been arrested and charged in connection with the shooting of his mother, Mia Bieniemy. Authorities in Virginia say the wife of the Chiefs offensive coordinator was hospitalized with multiple gunshot wounds and remains in stable condition. So very, very tough situation for the Chiefs. Coach Andy Reid says the organization's thoughts are obviously with the Bieniemy family. So that is a strange one for sure. Hey, a little more football talk here on Connect. Because we get the latest for the Stampeder Report with the Hall of Fame voice.
3: 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One more off day for the Calgary Stampeders, one more chance to reflect on that big win in Winnipeg. They racked up 50 points for the second time this year and also set or tied a number of league and team records. Very solid all around. Obviously,

0: there was the Tariq McAllister performance, his hat trick of touchdowns, plus Vernon Adams had three more touchdown passes, giving him 20 for the season without an interception. That's impressive. But so was the fact that Adams did work to recruit McAllister to come to the Stampeders.
1: So happy Dave called me to call him on the offseason to help recruit him and get him here. And that we were actually joking on the sideline, like, hey, let's do a toss to Tyreek, let him throw it for a touchdown, you know. So this is a hell of a player, man, and a better dude. So
0: McAllister throwing a touchdown pass, that would have blown up the dressing room. Anyway, it's off to Hamilton for a game on Saturday. I'm Mark Steven, and that's your Calgary Stampeder Report, brought to you by your Alberta Ford dealers.
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0: It's mainly sunny and 27 degrees at 4:30. Given the amount of time that has passed, police are ending their ground search for a missing Calgary boy. 11-year-old Parker has been missing since leaving his Northwest Day home July 16th. Despite the search by hundreds of police, trained volunteers, and regular Calgarians, there has been no sign of him for 12 days. Police are confident they've left no stone unturned in Thorncliffe.
1: We're satisfied that the area of Thorncliffe has been sufficiently searched. Unless we get new information and unless we get new evidence, like I said, I'm satisfied that the area of Thorncliffe has been searched by both members of the public and members of the police.
0: But Acting Staff Sergeant Scott Gutterson says their investigation will continue with a focus on reviewing evidence and following new leads. Police are asking Calgarians to keep searching their properties for any sign of Parker. Coming up, do you need an MRI or an ultrasound? Well, now all you need to do to get one is reach for your wallet. But first, QR Calgary Time Saver Traffic.
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3: Southbound Deerfoot is the route to avoid. There is a stalled bus on southbound Deerfoot south of Anderson near Douglasdale Boulevard. Southbound Deerfoot has delays starting near Pagan Trail, taking well over 30 minutes to get through. Your best bet's to head east and use Barlow, 52nd Street, or Stoney Trail. Stoney is looking super smooth all around the city this afternoon. McLeod Trail, major water main repairs continue southbound from 109th Avenue down to Anderson. It has you reduced to two left lanes. Southbound McLeod is slow from Heritage Drive. I recommend heading west over to Elbow Drive or 14th Street or east to Bonaventure Drive or Fairmount Drive. And a reminder of the heavy construction eastbound Blackfoot Trail before Deerfoot. It's got you down to a single left lane. At the moment, it's 15 to 20 minutes on Blackfoot Trail from Ogden Road. 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For QR Calgary Time Saver Traffic, I'm Phil Jensen.
0: By this weekend, Albertans will be able to pay out of pocket for their own diagnostic tests at private clinics. The self-referral model means Albertans can get an MRI, a CT scan, ultrasound, or X-ray without a doctor's referral. The province is attempting to ease pressures on the public system by allowing Albertans to pay for elective non-urgent tests. Justin Wright, Minister of Primary and Preventative Health Services, says priority will be given to physician-referred tests.
4: So any additional services that they take on are secondary exclusively after physician-referred services. So there is steps to make sure that nothing is changing in that regard. The priority and focus continues to protect Alberta's publicly funded system.
0: Albertans may be eligible for reimbursement of their preventative health test if results in a new cancer diagnosis. Officials at the Olympic Oval say a funding announcement today will keep the doors open. The federal and provincial governments are each contributing $26 million to upgrade the ice-making facilities for the fastest ice in the world. Oval Director Mark Messer says they hope to make the building more inclusive with some other upgrades as well.
5: We've always been known as a high-performance facility. We've done that to a high level all the way through, but more and more we want to get the community in here and be able to bring the community in for more and more events and open the opportunities to everybody. So this will enable us to do that by giving us the opportunity to still make ice.
0: Messer says the total amount for all the planned upgrades is $65 million. Work is expected to start in January of 2028. An Alberta cafe owner says his business has shuttered after he hosted separatists and lost customers. John Iwanek says his cafe in Cold Lake called Bean Trees was already struggling due to inflation. He says things got worse after he hosted an event earlier this year for a group collecting signatures for a petition seeking a referendum on whether Alberta should quit Canada. He says after that event, customers who didn't agree with his opinion stopped coming and he eventually closed the business. Elections Alberta announced last week the petition by the group Stay Free Alberta was successful. Alberta Premier Danielle Smith has cited the separatist petition and a competing pro-Canada petition as the reason why she put a separatist question on the province's October 19th referendum. Well, traffic on the Trans-Canada Highway was briefly stopped near Chestermere this morning for some VIPs, very important poultry. City of Chestermere says in a Facebook post, a family of ducks decided to jaywalk across the highway without so much as a glance at oncoming traffic. Chestermere Peace Officer activated his emergency lights and safely stopped traffic, escorting the

0: family across the highway. The city jokes after safely reaching the other side, the Ducks were issued a verbal warning and sent on their way. It's 4:35.
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0: Environment Canada Calgary weather clearing in 13 tonight, sunny in 30 tomorrow, sunny and 28 on Wednesday. It's 27 degrees. Breaking news when it happens. Our next scheduled news at 5. I'm Russell Skeet.
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0: 4:37, almost 4:38 on your Monday afternoon, July 27th here on QR Calgary. Thanks for joining me today. Tim Parent with you. It's a few things to talk about, but right off the hop here, let's take a look at stories making an impact in the world of business today, along with a check on today's markets, joined by Faisal Karmali with the Popwitch Karmali Advisory Group, CIBC Wood Gundy. And Faisal, let's talk about the new oil pipeline to the West Coast. Has it overvalued its economic benefit to the government?
1: Well, it has, according to TD Economic. As they say, the new oil pipeline would lift Canada and Alberta's gross domestic product, but not as perhaps the degree that the provincial and federal governments are forecasting. The government's analysis predicts a 0.6% boost to the national economy and 3.5% boost to Alberta by the 2040s. Well, according to TD Economics, they're saying only 0.3 versus 0.6 federally and only 2% versus 3.5 for Alberta, although still good, but not as great as the government is pushing. So we're going to probably get some pushback on the economic benefits as we see these numbers come out from other financial institutions.
0: That's interesting because, I mean, again, we've been touting the pipeline for so long, and to see sort of conflicting numbers, I guess that's going to have some reevaluations done, I guess, in the short term.
1: Reevaluations. And what assumptions are both sides using as the economic growth engine? So that's going to be a key piece. So in both scenarios, it's still positive. It's not like one's negative, one's positive. It's just not as great as we would like it to see, according to TD Economics.
0: Right. And Faisal, how did the markets look today?
1: Yeah, we closed up 199 points on the TSX to 35,568. Dow Jones up 262 to 52,209. Oil was down almost $7 to 82.61 a barrel. And the Canadian dollar down 13 basis points right now, 70.80 U.S.
0: All right, thank you, Faisal. That is Faisal Karmali with the Popowich Karmali Advisory Group, CIBC Wood Gundy, giving us a talk about some of the stories in the world of business and a check on today's markets. It's 4:40. Hey, this just coming in to the QR Calgary newsroom, and for some, this might be have some impact for you. After 30 legendary years, Cowboys Dance Hall is turning the page and riding into an exciting new chapter. This is according to their social media channels. They say in a statement putting out that they say, hold on to your hats, Calgary. The next era of the most fun you can have with your boots on starts now. I'll read you a bit of their statement and what they had to say. We are deeply grateful to every fan, team member, and partner who has been part of this incredible journey. We want to express our sincere gratitude to the Calgary Stampede. Its trailblazing leadership has helped shape our city, showcase our country, and create the opportunities that allowed Cowboys to grow into the business, brand, and experience it is today. Together, we have shared decades of extraordinary moments.

0: from supporting the Cowboys Rangeland Derby and Canvas Auction to helping raise millions of dollars for the Calgary Stampede Foundation. The Calgary Stampede is the pride and joy of this city, and Cowboys would not be where it is today without its partnership, trust, and support. We wish the Calgary Stampede well with the ongoing operations and eventual rebrand of Cowboys Casino. For now, Cowboys Dance Hall will close its doors as we turn our focus toward growing Cowboys Music Festival, creating bold new events at Cowboys Park, strengthening our partnership with the City of Calgary, and bringing more exciting experiences and economic drivers to our city as we do our part to help Calgary continue to grow. They go on to say 30 years was only the beginning. We especially want to thank our amazing fans and our incredible team, Cowboys staff and management. Thank you for being part of our story and, most importantly, for sharing some of life's greatest moments and memories with us. You are the heartbeat of Cowboys and the driving force that keeps us growing. 30 years built the legend and where we are today. Everything we've created together is only setting the stage for what comes next. The boots aren't coming off. We're stepping into something bigger, bolder, and built for the future. Hold on to your hats, Calgary. The next era of the most fun you can have with your boots on starts now. I freely admit that I've never been to Cowboys, but I'm also, you know, old. So maybe that's part of that, but my days are behind me. But I know it is such an institution in this city, so I wanted to share that with you. That's just coming out in the last about 45 minutes ago. They put out that statement on their social media channels.
1: Quick question. Does going to the casino count as going to Cowboys? Because I've lost money in that casino.
0: Oh, I've lost money in that casino. I've been there once. No, twice. So I guess I've been there.
1: Sort of, kind of.
0: Sort of, kind of.
1: I know my 25-year-old daughter has been to said club, so...
0: Yeah,
1: we're not the
0: you and I are not that demographic anymore.
1: We are not. and one of us has not been for a long time.
0: And I've never been. So there you go. Well, again, I've been to the casino side, but I guess it's undergoing a rebrand, at least the casino, according to the statement. So, I mean, I imagine a lot of people have some memories there.
1: I'm just wondering why. Well, when they say a rebrand, you mean are they? Why change that name? The name is iconic and it fits with the city. I don't understand that choice.
0: Yeah, it just says the Cowboys Dance Hall will close its doors as they look at an eventual. It says we wish the Calgary Stampede well with the ongoing operations and eventual rebrand of Cowboys Casino.
1: Yeah, see, that just seems like, why give up on that name if you could keep it?
0: Yeah. Maybe they will. Whatever this next era is, we'll find out, I guess, in the coming weeks, possibly, yep. Or probably.
1: It'd be like when Ranchman's moves, not using the name Ranchman's, whenever you get to where you're going. The name carries a lot of weight.
0: It does. Like, people were telling me about Ranchman's when I first moved here. I've been there now a couple of times for certain events and stuff like that. It's such a iconic spot, but it's a tough spot to be in, too.
1: Yep.
0: Is where that road, like,
1: it's a busy, busy road.
0: Very busy, so.
1: Well, they're moving soon, so.
0: Yeah, totally. And like I said, if anyone, you know, wants to share any memories of their time at Cowboys, 403-974-8255. Just an entertainment note that I wanted to pass on to you about Carly Simon, the singer of You're So Vain. She announced today she announced why she's been so quiet in recent years. She's apparently announced she's been diagnosed with Parkinson's disease while quietly battling a basal cell carcinoma, a form of skin cancer. She put out a statement through People magazine today saying, so many people have written to me kindly wondering about my relative silence, asking how I am and what I have been doing. The truth is I've been learning how to live with Parkinson's disease. Carly Simon is 83. The American singer-songwriter said in a statement that her problems began when she started experiencing arthritis in both of her knees and one hip, and resulting in her having to undergo 3 replacement surgeries. Despite that, her mobility continued to worsen to the point where there were times where she could not walk without considerable help. My family and I knew that something more was going on. After an extensive evaluation at the Mayo Clinic, I was diagnosed with Parkinson's. It has taken me some time to understand the diagnosis, to adjust to it, and to decide how much I wanted to say about it publicly. Parkinson's is different for everyone, it can be unpredictable. Some days I'm so tired I can't get the day moving at all, and others it gives me a little more room to move, think, work, and feel for myself. So Carly Simon announcing that she is living with Parkinson's and did undergo some cancer treatment for skin cancer. And that's why she said she hasn't been out in public much. She's a little more self-conscious about being seen in public because the cancer where it was on her face, and the cancer was removed, but the surgery altered her appearance and made her, again, a little more self-conscious about being seen in public. So there's a couple of things to

0: 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Let's take a break. It's 4:45 here on QR Calgary.
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2: On southbound Deerfoot, there's a stalled bus south of Anderson Road. There are delays starting by Pagan Trail. I recommend skipping southbound Deerfoot, head east and use Barlow, 52nd Street, or Stony Trail. Stony looks like your best alternative route. On Ogden Road, got a collision southbound before Glenmore Trail. That one could take an extra 10 minutes or so. McLeod Trail, water main repairs continue southbound between 109th Avenue and Anderson Road. You are reduced to two left lanes. Southbound McLeod has delays from Heritage Road. Your best bet's to head west and use Elbow or 14th Street or east to Bonaventure or Fairmount Drive. And on Glenmore in the southwest, we've got a collision westbound near the exit to Stony Trail. Westbound Glenmore starting to see delays from before Crowchild Trail. Depending where you're headed, maybe you want to head south and take 90th Avenue over to Satina Trail. FanDuel is now live in Thrillberta. 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

0: right, it is 4:49, almost 4:50 here on QR Calgary. Thank you for joining me this afternoon. Electric scooters, we see them everywhere. Mobility aids, miniature EVs. These miniature EVs is interesting. They're becoming a more common sight in Alberta, but not all of them are legal to use where people think. Now, automotive expert Brian Turner joins us. It's Motoring Monday to explain the rules and what you need to know. Brian, welcome back to the show.
1: Thank you so much.
0: You know, we're seeing more electric scooters and these miniature EVs on the markets and on the streets. Like, what's driving their popularity?
1: Well, what's driving their popularity, number one, the advancement in lithium-ion battery technology makes them have longer ranges, a little bit lower prices. The market is climbing about 25 to 35% annually since 2023. And the big problem is the confusion with what you can and can't do with an e-scooter or a miniature electric vehicle. In Calgary, for example, there's a different set of rules if it's a shared rental e-scooter versus a private e-scooter. And the different rules will determine where you can legally

0: operate them. And the sidewalk is getting crowded enough, and this is only going to make it worse. The other situation now to add to it are miniature electric vehicles. And these are the units that have doors, they have a roof, they have roll-up windows, wipers, lights, and a whole nine yards. They're not allowed anywhere because none of them have been tested as a vehicle, and they're considered a vehicle. So in Alberta, most miniature electric vehicles cannot legally operate on public roads. They're limited to private property, industrial sites, farms, campgrounds, or gated communities. And you see them all over the place, and it's only getting worse.
1: Are these kind of like, because I've never really seen a miniature EV, at least not on the streets here in Calgary or even on the sidewalks for that matter. Are these like mini golf carts almost? Like they almost sound like golf carts that have been with a car built around it.
0: Almost correct. If you've ever seen the smart car, picture a smart car that's been shrunk in the dryer too often, and it's down to about half the size. And Ontario is no better. They're having a hard time getting their head around how you define

0: In fact, in Ontario, it has a set of handlebars to steer it. That's not a mini car. If it has a steering wheel, it is a mini car. In most cases, if it has more than one seat, and a lot of these miniature electric vehicles have two seats, one ahead of another.
1: So with these miniature EVs, I mean, where are people buying them? And maybe should they even be buying them, because there's no sort of rules or laws with regards to what you can do with them?
0: Well, sooner or later, somebody's going to have to come up with some standard legislation. The big problem, and one of the big advantages and one of the big draws to these electric vehicles, the manufacturers will tell you, you don't need a license. You don't need insurance. You don't have to worry about wearing a helmet or anything like that. And when they get pulled over by the local police service in Calgary, because they're not allowed to use them on just about any surface in Calgary, they'll find out the hard way those salespeople were wrong. The other thing that's attractive about them is their lower price. Like the fully dressed miniature electric vehicles are less than $10,000, and they can have a range of about 100 kilometers. All the shopping you'd want to do on a Saturday and a Sunday.
1: You know, it seems to me like, based on what you're telling us, like even from a safety perspective, it sounds like these devices, which are being used around pedestrians and cyclists and regular traffic, like that's a real safety concern.
0: Absolutely. And that's one of the problems that the provinces and the municipalities are trying to deal with. None of these vehicles have ever been crash tested. And when I see them on the street, I'll see them both on the sidewalk and on the traveled road lane. And I really don't want to know what would happen to the operator of one of these if they got hit by an SUV, because they don't have any crash protection. They don't have airbags. They don't have reinforced doors and panels that'll keep you safe in case of a collision.
1: You know, and you're talking about miniature EVs. I also thinking about these e-scooters and these e-bikes. I mean, I see in all the Facebook community groups people complaining about kids on these e-bikes. I mean, this is becoming more and more of a vehicle that people are using and kids are using and everyone's using. And it's kind of a Wild West scenario, it seems.
0: It is. I think back to that episode of Seinfeld where there was a gang of seniors that were driving around on their little mobility devices, and they were trying to catch George Costanza, and he ran out of power.
1: Right. So I guess if someone is considering buying one of these miniature EVs or an e-bike, or I guess even a mobility device, what should they be checking first to make sure that what they're buying is legal and can be safely used in Alberta and in Calgary?
0: And that's, I'd love to be able to give you a solid answer that one source will provide it, but it really depends. I'd say start with the municipality, because just like almost any other jurisdiction in Canada, municipalities are allowed to make special rules for certain types of transportation that are above and beyond what the province dictates. And there are a lot of municipalities in Alberta that are actually screaming for some kind of legislation, because there are no hard set rules. Like, tell me, what's the difference between a shared rental e-scooter and a private scooter? They're both the same craft. They're both the same transport with the same drivers. But because you rented one and you own one, there's two different sets of rules. That makes no sense.
1: Lots to consider if you're looking at buying one of these things. Brian, thanks for joining me today.
0: You're welcome. Safe and hopefully safe miniature driving, everyone.
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9: This is Global News. I'm Russell Skeet. It's mainly sunny and 27 degrees at 5 o'clock. Police say they're ending the ground search for 11-year-old Parker, who has now been missing for 12 days. More than 600 Calgary police officers, together with trained volunteers and regular Calgarians, have been involved in the search, but so far there's only been one CCTV sighting of him, and that was the day he disappeared. Chief Katie McClellan says police are refocusing their investigation on the disappearance of Parker.
10: Physical search efforts in his last known whereabouts and in the Nose Hill Park, including nearby waterways, have been completed. However, we are not giving up. Our approach is changing, but our resolve to find answers for Parker and his family is not.
9: McClellan says police will now focus on reviewing evidence, following tips, and pursuing new leads. Calgarians are asked to concentrate checking their yards for any signs of Parker, particularly those in Thorncliffe and the surrounding communities. Coming up, Cowboys Dance Hall has shuttered its doors for good, but first, QR Calgary Time Saver Traffic.
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12: On Deerfoot, there's a broken down bus southbound, south of Anderson Road. Southbound Deerfoot has heavy delays from before Pagan Trail. Your best bets to hop off Deerfoot, head east and use Barlow, 52nd Street, or Stoney Trail. Stoney looks like a really good alternative. McLeod Trail, water main repairs continue southbound from 109th Avenue down to Anderson. You are reduced to two left lanes. Southbound McLeod's got about a 20-minute delay from Heritage. I'd say head east and use Bonaventure or Fairmount Mount Drive, or head west over to Elbow or 14th Street. On Glenmore in the southwest, got a collision westbound near the exit to Stoney Trail and Sarcee. Westbound Glenmore now has slowdown starting before McLeod. Depending where you're headed, maybe you want to head south and use 90th Avenue to get onto Satina Trail. And a reminder of the bridge repairs. Westbound 16th Avenue over top of Deerfoot, you're down to two left lanes. Westbound 16th Ave is going to be at least an extra 10 minutes as you make your way down the hill. You can always head north to 32nd Avenue or south to Memorial. 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For QR Calgary Time Saver Traffic, I'm Phil Jensen.
9: Cowboys Dance Hall, a fixture in Calgary for the last 30 years, has closed its doors for the final time. In a statement, Cowboy says it wants to turn its focus to its music festival at Cowboys Park in the west end of downtown. The statement goes on to thank every fan, staff member, and partner who's been involved. It also thanks the Calgary Stampede and hints at an eventual rebrand of Cowboys Casino. Legislation was passed this spring, and now this weekend, Albertans will be able to pay out of pocket and skip a doctor's referral for diagnostic testing. Patients will pay for the tests when they get them. If an MRI or ultrasound leads to a cancer diagnosis, they could potentially be reimbursed. Dr. Rob Davies, past president of the Alberta Society of Radiologists, doesn't expect these paid-for tests will be onerous on the system.
13: It'll take some time for the capacity to build, but again, the perspective is important that this is in a system that handles 7 million exams a year total right now. So the overall impact of that is relatively small and we think is manageable.
9: The province says the new program is meant to complement Alberta's public health care system, and doctor-referred tests will take priority over these elective, non-urgent ones. Well, Calgary's Olympic Oval is set for major renovations following a $52 million investment by the provincial and federal governments.
0: Once known as the fastest ice in the world, the Olympic skating venue has been showing its age, with the ice occasionally melting away during skating sessions. The Oval is one of few 1988 Winter Olympic infrastructures to receive a refresh. Additional funding will also go towards ski, snowboarding, and a boost to the athletic assistance program, leading to speculation about another Olympic bid. But local sports economist Moshe Lander cautions that hosting major sporting events doesn't quite have the financial payoff some might expect. While an Olympic future might hang in the balance, the funding will help keep the ice solid for the 40,000 public and professional skaters who also use the Oval every year. Bella Finn, Global News.
9: Calgary police say there's been a serious collision involving a pedestrian at an LRT station. Happened around 4:15 this afternoon at Shaganappy Point Station on Bow Trail. One person was seriously hurt. You can expect train delays in both directions. Meanwhile, Mounties have closed part of the QE2 near Didsbury after a serious collision this afternoon. Police say it happened in the southbound lanes of the highway at Township Road 320 just before Didsbury. Drivers are asked to use an alternate route. Savannah Guthrie says her family is living a nightmare about 6 months after her mom's disappearance. In a video released today, she pleads with her mother's kidnappers to reveal her location. 84-year-old Nancy Guthrie vanished from her home near Tucson, Arizona, back on February 1st. Authorities believe she was taken against her will. It's 5:05.
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9: Environment Canada Calgary weather clearing and down to 13 tonight. Sunny up to 30 tomorrow. Sunny and 28 on Wednesday. It's 27 degrees. Breaking news when it happens. Our next scheduled news at 5:30. I'm Russell Skeet.
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15: 5:07 here on QR Calgary. Tim Parent joining you this afternoon. Thank you for joining me. Okay, so I've got a full studio here right now because we're talking something that is near and dear to my heart, bagels.
16: Bagels.
15: And so, guys, get into the mic here. Okay. So I've got Matt and Mel Cedar.
17: Yep. Yes,
15: right. They are the owners of Bagel Days here in Calgary. And the family, too. It's okay. Yeah. We got all the kids are here, too. Hey, guys. Say hi.
17: Say hi.
15: Say hi. Hi, they're waiting. No, okay, you gotta talk.
17: You can say hello. Hi. It's talk radio.
15: Okay, so Talia, my producer, I know she reached out to you guys because she's like, hey, have you seen this place? They're talking about Calgary style bagels. So I was like, wait a minute. As a Montrealer, I was like, what is a Calgary style bagel?
16: Because it's been asked.
15: I know the debate between Montreal style and New York style.
17: Yes.
15: That's the big
17: yes.
15: one. And everyone has, like, the Americans love their New York, Canadians love Montreal.
16: Of course.
15: I'm a big fan of the Montreal style. I've had both. I've tried both. So tell us, okay, let's talk a little bit about Calgary style bagels, Matt, because this is your recipe that you've developed.
16: Well, it's a loaded question.
17: Get a little closer to the mic.

0: A loaded question because there's different aspects of it. It's like the appearance bit different, you know. They are darker, they're more of a pretzel crust. But let's define Montreal style bagel is a thin
1: Dense,
0: ring,
1: chewy.
2: Yeah, for
0: sweet.
2: sure. There's a
1: Yeah,
2: sweetness to
1: sweeter,
2: it.
1: yes.
0: Yep. Hard to make a sandwich with, although I've done it. New York style bagel. It's dense. It's got a chewy kind of crust to it,
2: Right.
1: They're bigger.
0: and they're not as sweet. Oh yeah, they're also bigger too.
1: Yeah.
0: Calgary style bagel is more like a bagel pretzel. It's got a pretzely crispy crust, and it's very airy on the inside, actually,
1: So a
0: kind of
1: lot of
0: like a
1: people,
0: sourdough.
1: yeah, a lot of people say like after they eat it, it's not like a rock. It
2: Right.
1: sits in your stomach. Because, you know,
0: Right. Very
1: sometimes after
0: well.
1: you eat a bagel,
0: Well,
1: it's like,
0: judging
2: oh,
0: by
2: for
0: the size
2: sure.
0: of it, you'd think that it'd be heavy, but then you
1: Yeah.
0: pick it
1: Well,
0: up and
1: even when
0: it's
1: you picked it
0: sweet.
1: up,
2: And that's
1: yeah.
2: it. Like, I'm holding one now in my hand, so you have to assume you have to, in your mind, everyone, just sort of picture this thing. But it looks almost like a bun.
1: Yeah.
2: But
1: Yeah.
2: you do have a
1: Yes.
2: very
0: The
2: small
0: debate
2: bowl.
0: people are having online. Listen, okay?
1: They
0: I
1: are
0: handle all these
1: hand-rolled.
0: bagels, and they do have quite a significant hole in the middle
2: Oh, for sure.
0: pre-baking. And then
1: Right.
0: I ferment them for 24 hours, and then I boil them.
2: Right.
0: After that is when the oven spring happens, and it's a beautiful thing. I don't think it happens in Montreal style bagels. It
1: Not,
0: doesn't
1: no,
0: seem
1: not in the
0: like they
1: same
0: would
1: way.
0: happen that way.
2: Right.
0: But in our bagels, that's what I was going
2: So
0: for.
2: I was looking online and like looking at sort of the differences between a Montreal and a New York style, and like someone, like, I mean, they've broken this down to a science. Like
0: Oh,
2: the circumference is 12 and a half inches for a New York bagel, same as a Montreal. Diameter about 4 inches. The hole size in New York bagel is about an inch across, whereas a Montreal one is 1 3/4 across. So
0: Right.
2: this one is a much smaller hole.
0: You can't see through that at all.
2: No,
0: No, it's
2: you can't.
0: definitely
2: Like
0: pillowed
2: that is not
0: together.
2: a
0: There are
2: see-through.
0: some of our bakes that definitely have a hole. More of like when they have a topping on them, I find it suppresses them
1: The
0: a
1: oven
0: little
1: spring,
0: bit
1: yeah.
2: Right.
0: more, the
1: Yeah.
0: oven spring, that it will actually, you can see through it. However, do I want a hole? I didn't
2: Yeah.
0: want a hole.
1: I don't know. Some of them do,
0: I
1: some of
0: don't
1: them don't. That's
0: know.
1: kind of like the fun of it.
2: I'm amazed. Like, I'm holding it in my hand. Like, it looks dense, but it
1: Yeah.
2: is very
0: You
2: light.
0: should crack that sucker
2: Okay, I'm
0: open.
2: gonna
1: Yeah,
2: crack
1: just
2: it.
1: crack
0: Crack
1: it
0: it
1: open.
0: open.
2: Oh, look at
1: Oh,
2: that. Oh,
1: yeah,
2: that
1: see?
2: sounded good.
0: That is
2: Okay, that looks,
1: nice.
2: the dough looks great. Ooh, got a nice saltiness to it.
0: Ooh, I put the salt on
2: Okay, I'll
0: there.
2: take a little bit of a
1: Yeah,
2: bigger
1: so
2: bite.
1: kind of like pretzely, right? Like.
2: Oh yeah, very pretzely,
1: Yeah.
2: in a good way.
0: Oh yeah.
1: Yeah,
0: In the best
1: Do you
0: way.
1: want a bagel? Do you want
2: I
1: some
2: like
1: bagel?
2: that.
0: And that's
2: I'm
0: what I was
2: eating.
0: going for. We
1: For a
0: just
1: long
0: achieved that,
1: time.
0: honestly, this year, and I've been making bagels since 2017.
2: Tell us
1: Yeah.
2: how you got into the bagel
0: I
2: making.
0: first started making bag the first bagels I made were Montreal style bagels.
1: Yeah.
0: Being from Ontario, knowing only Montreal style bagels really in
1: Yeah.
0: Canada, I was like, okay, well, let's do
1: Do you
0: that.
1: want some
0: So
1: bagel?
0: how we fell upon it was I used to work at Diner Deluxe when it was still on Edmonton Trail. And one of the owners there, I was talking to him, and he kind of just had a heart to heart with me and said that he wanted to see me go, you know, further than running the toast section on in his kitchen.
2: Right.
1: Yeah.
0: And so he said, make a pop-up. And I said, well, of what? And he said, anything you want. And we were
1: Yeah.
0: standing in front of an old forno oven that hadn't been used in I don't know
1: A
0: how
1: long, a
0: long.
1: while, yeah.
0: And I kind of resurrected it. I learned how to make peels. I
1: It was very traditional Montreal style.
2: Right.
0: didn't learn how to make a bagel first, that's for sure. We were living in a little apartment in Bridgeland, just me and my wife, before we had these four beautiful children here. And I made the mistake of using wax paper in our oven. I
1: Not
0: didn't know the
1: parchment,
0: difference.
1: and it
2: Not at
1: like
2: all.
1: burnt down the house.
2: Oh man! Whoops.
0: That was the first ones we made,
1: Yeah.
0: and they were okay.
2: They were a little
0: Anyways, but it
2: crispy.
0: didn't stop me, and I just kind of went on this like bagel quest of like,
1: Yeah.
0: how can I make this Montreal style bagel like taste like the ones that I'm used to
2: Right.
0: from
2: Right.
0: Montreal? We eventually got
1: I
0: there.
1: think we did get there
0: We
1: because
0: got
1: people
0: there
1: were
0: and we started
1: crazy
0: selling
1: about
0: them
1: them. Yeah.
0: wholesale. Our first wholesale account was Luke's Drug Mart. Thank you, Luke's Drug Mart, for letting us, like, opening that door for the
1: Yeah,
0: brand
1: that was
0: Bagel
1: really
0: Days.
1: cool. Yeah.
0: Ever since then, it's been a journey, man.
2: Yeah.
0: Like, okay, so we
2: Well,
0: had to stop making bagels at one point because we were having our second son.
1: Too many babies coming in.
0: We stopped doing that. I found other work.
2: Different bun in the oven,
1: as it were.
0: Anyways, COVID happened like shortly after that. We moved to the Dominican Republic, where I found out and I realized that you can't use your hands down there as a visitor to make work.
1: Yeah.
0: You won't make any money. So Mel was like, my wife, she was like, let's just do bagels again. And I'm like, I told you, I'm never making another bagel in my life ever. I made thousands. So she just decided to make them anyway.
2: Right.
0: Sold them all. Everyone loved them.
2: You can't go wrong with a bagel.
0: And then I was all right, I guess that's what we're doing here. And it was a riot. We had a bagel truck on the beach for surfers. Yeah. We were super popular.
1: But
0: to get a piece of equipment there, we had to load our family up in a small car, go through mountainsides where goats are falling off and chickens are everywhere.
2: Right.
0: Crazy stuff for one piece of equipment. Anyways, after

0: through mountainsides where goats are falling off and chickens are everywhere. Right. Crazy stuff for one piece of equipment. Anyways, after the Caribbean, we decided to move home. We moved back to Ottawa. I started tattooing again. We moved back here. And then I didn't want to be a tattoo artist anymore. I just fell out of love with it. And I was sitting in a cafe one day in Bridgeland called Bridge 15 at the time. And they needed kitchen help. So I was like, okay, I can run a kitchen, no problem. So we started doing that. And then lo and behold, the owner says, I hear you make bagels. And I told her, no. And I told my wife, no.
1: You were so resistant to the bagels.
2: He told me, never am I rolling another bagel, like ever again. And it is a lot of work because it was only ever just us two doing it, right? Like,
0: so even still then, they weren't the Calgary style bagel. They were just bagels in Calgary that people seemed to love.
1: Right.
0: So we killed it at that diner.
2: At the cafe.
0: So shortly after my time there, like, I'm sitting at home. I didn't have a job. And Mel's like, let's renovate the basement into a commercialized kitchen. We had the space. It was already like kind of a kitchen and stuff down there. And so we got to work once again. And I told her, if we're going to do it this time, then we're doing it
2: for the rest,
0: until I die.
2: Yeah, for the rest of time.
1: This is a long-term commitment.
0: And we got it commercialized, AHS approved.
2: All that,
0: and now we're at, I don't know, 11 different retailers under the name
2: the
0: Bagel
2: coolest,
0: Days, the Calgary-style bagel. And here's the thing. What I love about it is that the Calgary-style bagel name honestly came from people just saying that, I know it's not a New York bagel, and I know it's not a Montreal bagel. What is this? And I was like, I guess it's Calgary-style.
1: Yes,
0: I love Calgary, man. I would never move from here. Yeah. I've lived all over Canada and some in the States, some in South America. I'm never leaving Calgary. I love this. This is my home now.
1: Yeah. Where were you saying, Mel?
2: I was just going to say, like, the coolest thing about this whole journey is, like, we've had people come up to us like recently and be like, you know, there were these really good bagels like back before that were at Luke's Drug Mart, and these kind of remind me of, like, they're similar, like, but, and I'm like, yeah, that was us. But it's so neat, like, we've had people follow our brand. She dropped her bagel, she's mad.
1: I got another piece here, it's okay.
2: Yeah, you want more? It's so humbling that people have literally just, like, followed us this whole time and just have been.
0: And that's the potential for culture.
1: Right.
2: Yeah. Yes.
0: Because being from the area where the bagels came into Canada from Eastern Europe, immigrating to Canada, you know, it was all on the East Coast. You understand the passion for the culture of bagels there.
1: Yeah.
0: And also so do we, because Melanie posted a video of her just innovating how to cut a bagel.
2: So the children can each have a top and a bottom.
0: 3.2 million views and a lot of debate.
1: I can imagine. And Ian is texting in and he goes, like, are they big? Because it's Calgary, they should be huge bagels. And I can tell you, Ian, they are big.
2: Extra medium is what Maddie calls them. Extra medium.
1: He wanted, like, are they adult size or super large?
0: They're adult size.
2: We split a bagel every morning. Like, that's how we each get half of a bagel. And they're high protein. Like, they fill you, like, they fill you really
0: well. Here's the thing
2: about
0: our bagels. Here's how we've been toasting them. Do not cut them in half.
2: Yeah.
1: No, I'm with you.
2: Yes.
0: You put a full bagel into, like, a toaster oven situation and crisp the outside. So that way when you pull it apart and dip it into our cream cheese, it's called the rip and dip. And that's kind of...
1: Well, where can people find you and where can they find your bagels?
0: Oh, boy, Mel.
2: Okay. What was the first question?
1: Where can people find your bagels?
2: Where can people find our bagels?
1: They want to give the Calgary style a try.
2: So sandwiches. You can get sandwiches at Uncommon Drip. Sought and Found and Monogram, and at all four locations of Monogram. And sorry, child.
1: It's all good.
2: There's your bagel.
1: So there's a few places.
2: And then you can get them bags, like bulk bags retail of six, at Apple Lady, Italian Supermarket,
0: Bridgeland Market,
2: and Uncommon Drip on Saturday. So on our website or on our Instagram.
1: Yeah, what is your website and your Instagram?
2: It's just www.bageldays.ca.
1: Days, D-A-Z-E.
2: D-A-Z-E, right. Yeah. And then our Instagram is just Bagel Days. So all the information is on there where you can get them and what days.
1: Awesome. Well, thank you so much for coming in, guys. We're up against the clock, but I'm going to enjoy this because I've already eaten quite a lot.
3: God bless.
2: Thanks for having us.
1: Yeah, well, you know, it's going to be one of those debates, and like you said, it's about a culture thing. Maybe we'll create a bagel culture here in Calgary.

0: So long as you at least eat the bagel before you decide to debate.
1: Yes,
2: there you
1: exactly.
2: go. Try it and then discuss.
0: Yeah, right? Be proud. We're in Calgary.
2: Exactly. All right. Thanks, guys. Appreciate that.
1: Thank
2: Let's take
1: you.
2: A break. It's 519 on QR Calgary.
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4: Got a couple of problems on Stony Trail. On the east side of town, there's a collision northbound before 16th Avenue. Looks like an extra 5 to 10 minutes from 17th Avenue. On the north side of town, there's a collision eastbound Stony Trail after the Harvest Hills Boulevard overpass. Also a 5 to 10 minute slowdown. In the southwest, on Glenmore, got a collision westbound near the Stony Trail exit or the Sarcee exit. Westbound Glenmore has some stop and go starting from before McLeod. Depending where you're headed, maybe you want to go south and use 90th Avenue or Anderson to get onto Satina Trail. McLeod Trail, there is major water main repair work underway. Southbound McLeod reduced to 2 left lanes from 109th Avenue down to Anderson. You could head west to Elbow or 14th Street or east to Bonaventure or Fairmount. And on Deerfoot, there had been a broken down bus southbound after Anderson. Southbound Deerfoot still slow from the Caffro Bridge. I recommend heading east and using Barlow, 52nd Street or Stony Trail. FanDuel is now live in Thrillberta. 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
1: Okay, let me get this straight, Jim.
2: Yeah.
1: You don't like cream cheese in your bagels?
2: I'm not a big cream cheese guy to begin with.
1: Really?
2: When it comes to, I'm really good at making cheesecake. I can make a really pretty good cheesecake.
1: Do you have your cheesecake with the crust or not?
2: With the crust.
1: Oh, yeah, with the crust.
2: I don't eat it. It's just not my thing. I'm not a big, I'm

0: not a big fan of the flavor of it, but I love making them. My wife's a big fan of cheesecake. I make her cheesecakes when I can. And,
1: well, I'm scared of you.
0: But yeah, well, you know, like, it's just not something. Growing up, I didn't, like, I was very picky about it. I was a bit of a picky eater as a kid when it came to, like, textures and taste. Cheese was not a big thing. I'm a big cheese eater now because my wife introduced me, like, there's more than just Kraft singles.
1: Oh, yeah.
0: Really?
2: You think?
0: You know, so, yeah. So, but now, I've, you know, developed, I guess, a little more of a mature palate.
2: Much more mature.
0: Allegedly.
2: Much more mature. So, you just want to taste the bagel without the cream cheese?
0: Well,
2: you,
0: for the purposes of this, I wanted to compare it to, like, I've had a New York style bagel. I've had a Montreal bagel for sure.
2: Because your guest just left the studio saying, that guy is crazy. How does he not like cream cheese? So
0: I'm not against it.
1: It's what Tim's doing, though. You want to taste the bagel for the bagel.
0: Yeah. Like, I mean, if you've gone to, like, when you go to Montreal and you get a bagel and they've pulled it right out of the, you know, fresh out of the oven, drop it into the paper bag and hand it to you like that.
2: That's tasty.
0: Nice and hot and steaming. You're not putting cream cheese on that puppy. You got to eat that straight up.
2: Got to toast your bagel for sure.
0: Well, I mean, if you're buying, like, the store-bought stuff, sure. Yeah. But I'm a, like, you know, if you're talking, like, professionally made, like what we got by the gang at Bagel Days there, yeah, I would just rather you, like they said, they just put it into a toaster oven and just let it heat up as opposed to cutting it and toasting it.
1: Yeah, I guess if it comes, like Tim says, fresh out of the oven, you just eat it like it is. It's almost like being toasted. But yeah, I'm with Jock. If it's a store-bought or something you've had, you know, you bought earlier in the day and you want to take it home, Gotta toast it.
0: Dave texting in saying it's the secret is equal amounts of butter and equal amounts of cream cheese.
2: Oh, that's the secret, is it?
0: I guess. Okay. But I mean, when you make your bagel with cream cheese, do you put butter on it first, or do you just smear
1: just
0: on the cream
1: cheese? Just a light schmear. Yeah. Very small.
2: You know, I think too much butter can ruin it because I used to go to Tim Hortons. I don't go anymore. And whenever I order a bagel and it would always be a four cheese bagel, I would always ask for light butter because they smothered way too much butter on it.
0: Yeah. See, if I go to Timmy's and I get a bagel, I always double toast it too. I like a double toasted bagel.
2: That's a good idea.
0: But like I said, if it's fresh from the bagel shop, I'm just going to eat it straight up.
1: That's why I like my toaster at home. It actually has a bagel setting on it.
0: Yeah, mine is too. We just love it.
1: And I've used it and it's perfect.
0: Yeah, makes it right.
2: Guys, I'm hungry.
0: Well, there are some bagels in it, so.
1: I'm going to have to go get me a bagel.
0: There you go. All right, let's take a break for news here on Q-Rock Calgary.
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2: This is Global News. I'm Russell Skeet. It's partly cloudy and 28 degrees at 5:30. Calgary police say they're satisfied the Thorncliff area has been sufficiently searched for a missing 11-year-old boy. Police are ending the ground search for Parker that's involved more than 600 officers plus trained volunteers and regular Calgarians since the boy disappeared 12 days ago. Police Chief Katie McClellan says they searched thousands of kilometers on the ground, under the ground, and in the water and from the air. Now they'll be focusing on reviewing evidence and following new leads.
3: So as more information comes back to us, and if we have to stand up another 600 members to go out and search a particular area, that's exactly what we'll be doing. But for now, those specific areas where we put those hundreds of resources in, we've been through those areas multiple times. Now it's about refocusing our strategies, refocusing our efforts, and looking at all of our different tips, videos, everything else that we've still got that we need to go through.
2: Parker, who is neurodivergent and nonverbal, walked away from his daycare home July 16th. Police are asking Calgarians to keep checking their yards for any signs of him. Coming up, a local expert's concerned new government money for the Olympic Oval could lead to another Olympic bid. But first, QR Calgary Time Saver Traffic.
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5: On the north side of town, there's a big collision eastbound Stony Trail after Harvest Hills Boulevard. Looks like vehicles are only getting by on the left shoulder and the right shoulder. Delays are stacking up very quickly from before the 14th Street overpass. Could take upwards of 20 minutes. If you're not already past Beddington Trail, I recommend hopping off Stony at Beddington. Take it south and use Country Hills Boulevard instead. Over on the east side of town, got a collision northbound Stony Trail before 16th Avenue, taking up your left lanes. Northbound Stony now sees a 15 to 20 minute delay from Pagan. I recommend heading west and using 52nd Street or 36th Street instead. Over on McLeod Trail, water main repairs continue southbound. You're down to two left lanes from 109th Avenue down towards Anderson. That could be a 15 to 20 minute delay from Heritage Drive. I recommend going east to Bonaventure or Fairmount or west to Elbow Drive or 14th Street. 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For QR Calgary Time Saver Traffic, I'm Phil Jensen.
2: There's speculation Alberta is eyeing another Olympic bid with new government money to renovate the Olympic Oval. The provincial and federal governments are putting up a total of $52 million to deal with the deteriorating ice-making equipment at the Olympic Oval. The Oval's director says these improvements would put us in a better position to make another bid. The local economist, Moshe Lander, warns that wouldn't have a big financial payout.
6: You're looking to invest in the Olympics on the grounds that it delivers economic benefits. It just doesn't happen. But if you want to do it for civic pride or nation building or because you believe in athletics and the power that it brings, that's fine.
2: Ottawa is also putting up money to improve ski and snowboard facilities at Windsport and Nikiska and increase funding for national team athletes. Cowboys Dance Hall, a fixture in Calgary for the last three decades, has closed its doors for the final time. In a statement, Cowboys says it wants to turn its focus to its music festival at Cowboys Park in the west end of downtown. The statement goes on to thank every fan, staff member, and partner who's been involved. It also thanks the Calgary Stampede and hints at an eventual rebrand of Cowboys Casino. Well, starting August 1st, Albertans will be able to book their own preventative health tests without a doctor's referral. The self-referral initiative is for those willing to pay for tests such as an MRI, CT scan, ultrasound, or an X-ray. The province is attempting to ease pressure on the public system by allowing Albertans to choose private accredited facilities for elective non-urgent tests. Premier Danielle Smith says this does not affect preventative screening programs.
7: This new approach complements and strengthens Alberta's public health care system. It won't replace it. Medically necessary care will remain prioritized and publicly funded as it always has. Albertans will continue to receive the diagnostic

0: diagnostic testing and care that they need, like routine mammograms and prostate cancer screening, when and where they need it.
1: Albertans may be eligible for reimbursement of their preventative health test if it results in a new cancer diagnosis. Calgary police say there's been a serious crash involving a pedestrian at an LRT station. Happened around 4:15 this afternoon at Chaganapi Point Station on Bow Trail. One person was seriously hurt. You can expect train delays in both directions. Meanwhile, Mounties have closed part of the QE2 near Didsbury after a serious collision this afternoon. Police say it happened in the southbound lanes of the highway at Township Road 320 just before Didsbury. Drivers were asked to use an alternate route. Savannah Guthrie Monday released a new video pleading for information about her mother, 84-year-old Nancy Guthrie, who disappeared from her Arizona home February 1st. Authorities believe Nancy Guthrie was kidnapped or taken from her home. The Pima County Sheriff's Office released a new update Monday as well, saying the investigation remains active and ongoing, but without significant development.
2: It has been months since our mom was taken from us. Our family is in agony. We are in a nightmare that will not end. Nothing about our situation has changed.
1: In the video, the Today Show host says she and her family will never stop searching for Nancy Guthrie. It's 5:35.
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1: Environment Canada Calgary weather clearing and down to 13 tonight. Sunny and up to 30 tomorrow. Sunny and 28 on Wednesday. It's 28 degrees. Breaking news when it happens. Our next scheduled news at 6. I'm Russell Skeet.
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5: It's coming up on 5:37 here on QR Calgary. Tim Parent joining you. Thanks for joining me this afternoon. There's an invasive fish species. It's known as the Prussian carp, and it's been found in a stormwater pond in northwest Calgary. Residents of the northwest community of Evanston say the stormwater pond, which is located at Beddington and Stony Trail, appears to be full of Prussian carp. It's a sign that the highly invasive species is persisting through Calgary's stormwater system. Megan Evans is the executive director of the Alberta Invasive Species Council, and she joins us to talk about this. Megan, welcome to the show.
7: Hi, thank you.
5: Let's talk about Prussian carp. Maybe explain what that fish is and how it managed to get into our stormwater system here in Calgary.
7: You bet. Yeah, so Prussian carp, they look a lot like a gray or a silver goldfish, and they are quite closely related to goldfish as well. So this fish species was first detected in Alberta in the 2000s, and actually Alberta was the first location in all of North America to have this fish species. These Prussian carp are particularly invasive. They kind of have all of the characteristics of an invasive species. So they reproduce really, really well. They spawn 3 times a year, and the females can actually even kind of clone themselves. So what they can do is lay eggs, and they can use the sperm from other fish species to activate those eggs. So where we find Prussian carp, we find lots of Prussian carp because they reproduce so quickly. They outcompete the native fish species, you know, through that reproduction. And then they also, you know, get in there. They eat up all the food that the native fish species rely on. They're omnivores. They can eat, like, all kinds of different things, which, again, allows them to outcompete the native species. And through their foraging behavior, they can kick up a lot of sediment and mud and make the water really turbid, kind of changing the overall conditions in the ecosystem for those native species as well. So they're bad, bad news is definitely what they are.
5: Now, they're native to Central Europe and Asia. And as you said, it's not known how they got here, but I assume there is some assumptions that are being made about how they did get here in the early 2000s.
7: Yeah, definitely some assumptions. So, you know, we have had for some time some issues with people releasing live fish into the wild, particularly their aquarium pets. So we have a goldfish issue as well, where people are releasing live goldfish into the wild. And we're not quite sure we fully understand the motivations behind that, but it

0: might be that they don't want their pets anymore, et cetera. But we think what happened was that one of these Prussian carp was kind of in the mix of perhaps one of these goldfish releases and was released into the wild that way. And, you know, 20-odd years later, well, there's probably millions of Prussian carp all over Alberta. And we know that people have since, you know, illegally moved them around and relocated them from one water body to another. We know that that's happened because we found them in kind of these isolated stock ponds where the only way that those fish would get there is if somebody, you know, harvested and relocated them. So again, those are assumptions that we're making, but we are finding loads and loads of Prussian carp all over the place.
1: Is that how they would have gotten into the stormwater ponds? Because those are not necessarily connected to anything else per se, right? I mean, those are kind of their own thing, and so someone would have had to have dumped one in there?
0: Well, that could be how it happened, but a lot of these stormwater ponds are kind of connected to the river system and you know, intended to kind of flow and facilitate the water movement that way. So, you know, it could have been certainly a live fish release, again, which is a very illegal and a finable offense, and we definitely don't encourage that by any means, or any type of connected water bodies. These things can move themselves around.
1: Right, because they have been found, these Prussian carp, in the Bow, in the North Saskatchewan, Oldman, Red Deer, Rosebud, and South Saskatchewan waterways. So they certainly have established themselves. And once they do, they are very difficult to remove, correct?
0: Yeah. I mean, it's challenging. You know, once we get these invasive species in water, you know, in some cases, some of these small stormwater ponds can be drained. And if you drain them down and leave them over the winter, so that all of the water in the ground freezes for several, you know, a long, long time, you know, that can be effective in eradicating them. And then there's also the option of using a chemical treatment, which is called rotenone, which will impact all fish that are all gilled critters that are in the water. So we've got to be really careful about where and when we use that. But we've pretty limited options. We can't use rotenone in every water body, and we can't drain every water body. And we have to be careful when we do that anyway. And obviously, those are very resource intensive and very costly endeavors as well, which is kind of frustrating because a lot of these infestations of Prussian carp and goldfish are entirely preventable by, you know, if we could avoid people releasing them into the wild in the first place, we wouldn't be dealing with it.
1: What kind of, you mentioned the penalties. There are some hefty penalties both at the city level and I assume at a provincial level?
0: Yeah, that's right. So provincially, if you are caught transferring fish into any water body other than the water body it was caught, you can be fined up to $100,000 and or receive a year in prison. So really hefty fines for that. And again, really, really avoidable.
1: Yeah, and for purposes, like municipal purposes, the City of Calgary, looking at their information on this, it can result in a $3,000 fine. Okay. Under Calgary stormwater rules. And I guess each municipality has their own set of rules or guidelines to this, but ultimately, this does pose, people think just throwing their fish away into a pond is not a big deal, but it does pose a major threat.
0: Absolutely. And again, once they're in there, it's really, really hard to get rid of them. So prevention's the name of the game with all of our invasive species management.
1: What other species, fish species have we seen? You talked about the goldfish situation as well. What's happening in the province with that?
0: Yeah, similar type of situation where we have over 100 goldfish infestations across the province, and it's primarily an urban issue. We see them in a lot of stormwater ponds and things like that, but there's new infestations that pop up all the time, and again, all of those are avoidable as well. Where there's also issues with invasive crayfish. So those crayfish are only native to one very small watershed, the Beaver watershed in Alberta, but yet they're found almost all over the place. So, you know, and again, we make assumptions about how these things move to some extent. It may be partially facilitated by birds, but we do think that people might be moving them around as well. And the motivation for that might be...
2: Summer sale select pricing is on...
0: closer to home. So we're not totally sure that we fully understand those, the motivations for that.
1: What does it do to our waterways to have these fish? Because, I mean, people think, oh, it's a goldfish. It's not that big a deal. Yeah. Or this Prussian carp, it's like a, like you said, it's a silver-styled, you know, gray goldfish. But what, you know, people don't realize just what this can do to our ecosystems here.
0: Yeah, absolutely. So again, these are kind of like a model or textbook invasive species. So they just reproduce.

0: babies like crazy. So they're having way more babies than the native fish, and that allows them to outcompete them. They also are omnivores, so they'll eat a little bit of everything. They're not fussy at all. They can survive in really low oxygen and like poor water conditions. So these things are kind of hardier, and they'll survive and they'll reproduce faster. So they're outcompeting the native fish species, changing the trophic webs or the food webs. And then again, through their feeding behavior, they stir up all this mud and sediment, and they'll turn the water from, you know, a clear system into a pretty turbid and muddy system. So you'll change the composition of species that are in that water, and then you can also change the clarity of the water as well. And again, sometimes those impacts are going to be irreversible. So
1: if people wanted to find more information about the Russian carp, the Prussian carp or goldfish infestations as well, what is the website they can go to for the Alberta Invasive Species Council?
0: You bet. Our website is abinvasives.ca. So that's abinvasives with an S, .ca.
1: Check it out so you know what you can and can't do, which is really don't dump your fish into the into our storm waters or into our waterways, because it does cause some serious problems. Megan, thanks for the time and the insights this afternoon.
0: Thank you.
1: That is Megan Evans. She is the executive director of the Alberta Invasive Species Council, talking about the Prussian carp. Again, this conversation stems from the fact that a stormwater pond in northwest Calgary up in Evanston, along Beddington and right at Stoney, is full of Prussian carp. And it's obviously that this species, this invasive species, is passing through and persisting through our stormwater system. As mentioned, it's already been found in multiple watersheds, including the Bow, the North Saskatchewan, the Oldman, Red Deer, Rosebud, and South Saskatchewan waterways. Let's take a break. It's 5:46 here on QR Calgary.
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3: On the north side of town, there's been a big collision eastbound Stony Trail past the Harvest Hills Boulevard overpass. Looks like you're only getting by on the left shoulder. Gonna take 15, maybe 20 extra minutes. If you're on eastbound Stony Trail, I recommend hopping off early and taking Beddington Trail south and using Country Hills Boulevard instead of Stony Trail. On the east side of town, there's a collision northbound Stony Trail before 16th Avenue. That's got your left lanes blocked off. That's also seeing about a 20-minute delay from Pagan. I suggest heading west to 52nd Street or 36th Street. And in the southwest, looks like there's been a serious collision along Bow Trail by the Shaganappy Point train station by 26th Street. Westbound Bow Trail is seeing delays to the other side of Crowchild. FanDuel is now live in Thrillberta. 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For QR Calgary Time Saver Traffic, I'm Phil Jensen.
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0: 5:48. We're having a little bit of a technical issue on our back end with our commercials. It happens. It's radio. It's not rocket science. Nobody dies if there's an error or a mistake, right? I wanted to, before we do wrap up the show, though, for today, let's take a quick look at the world of business and what happened there, along with a check on today's markets, joined by Faisal Karmali with the Popowitch Karmali Advisory Group, CIBC Wood Gundy. And Faisal, 1 million mortgages, that's a lot of mortgages, are set to mature this year. So what do you do if you are one of those 1 million people whose mortgage is about to mature?
1: Well, surprise, surprise, anybody waiting for interest rates to drop has not happened. So if you're renewing this year and you're one of those 1 million mortgages, get ready for higher interest rates. So the first thing you should do is find your maturity date and count back 120 days or 4 months, because that's when lenders can start to book in a rate for you. They can start talking to you about it if you're looking at comparators. Also, know what your lender legally owes you, because many of these renewal statements come out only 21 days before the term ends. They're not giving you advance notice. And understand that this is just an offer, not a bill. So don't just sign off on that renewal notice and send it back. Actually look around and see what's your opportunity. And the best way to do that is sit down with a mortgage professional to understand your needs

0: and the opportunities and shop around for you. So those are the key things to do if you're one of those 1 million set to sign a new term this year.
1: Research, research, research, right?
0: And advice. Yes.
1: And sound, yeah, coupled with sound advice, of course. Faisal, how did the markets do today?
0: Yeah, we were up 199 points on the TSX at 35,568. Dow Jones up 262 to 52,209. Oil was down almost $7 to 82.61, and the Canadian dollar down 13 basis points. Right now, 70.80.
1: All right, thank you, Faisal. That is Faisal Karmali with the Popowitch Karmali Advisory Group, CIBC Wood Gundy. We started the show talking about Parker. We're going to end the show talking about Parker. Calgary police say they are ending the ground search for the 11-year-old who's been missing now for 12 days. Parker is autistic. He's nonverbal. Walked away from his day home in the Northside neighborhood of Thorncliffe on July 16th. Earlier today, we heard from Calgary Police Chief Katie McClellan, who gave an update saying that they are going to scale back and end the ground search and instead refocus their investigation into all of the tips and information and video they've been getting. Here's what the police chief had to say.
2: So with respect to the physical search piece, we're changing where that is. The last, obviously, the last several days, focus has been where he was last seen, and up in that Nose Hill Creek, Nose Hill Park area. So that's where we're changing. Where we're actually physically searching. We're following the evidence. We've got lots of, as we both said, hundreds of hours of videos to go through. There's still lots of canvassing to be done. There's still lots of tips to be coming in. So it's just a change to where we're actually, how we've been engaged and where we've been engaged.
1: More than 600 Calgary police officers, together with trained volunteers and regular Calgarians, have been involved in the search. But so far, there's only been one CCTV sighting of him, and that was on the day he disappeared. And that video has been widely circulated since. But since that day, July 16th, Parker has not been seen. And obviously, every single person involved in this search desperately wants to find Parker. That's Acting Staff Sergeant Scott Gutterson saying that at today's news conference. Despite the refocus from a large ground presence, the Calgary Police say they will not rest until they find Parker. Foul play has been ruled out. You are asked to continue checking your yard and your garage and your shed, your RV, whatever it might be, for any signs of Parker, particularly those living in Thorncliffe and the surrounding communities. Calgary police saying they've pretty much turned over every rock in Thorncliffe. Obviously, you know, police call this case deeply unusual, deeply concerning. Acting Staff Sergeant Scott Gutterson telling the assembled press that police still hope and believe that Parker is alive. He's said it isn't lost on police, however, that with every day that passes, the likelihood Parker is still alive diminishes. According to police, more than 600 tips have been assessed, tens of thousands of CCTV clips from more than 650 sources have been reviewed. Police said investigators will continue to look at new information and leads as they come in. Obviously, this is a case that has affected everyone in our community and in our city. Not a single member of the Calgary police team does not want to find Parker and bring answers to his family. They are not giving up, according to Gutterson. We will continue this investigation for as long as it takes. Over the weekend, teams were busy searching Nose Hill Park, including the west parking lot and pathway entrance near Shaganapi. Volunteers also mobilized in the Thorncliffe Greenview Community Center's parking lot to assist in the effort to find Parker. A reminder, Parker is 4'11". He's about 90 pounds with brown hair and brown eyes. When he was last seen, Parker was shirtless. He was wearing dark shorts and black noise-canceling headphones. He was also wearing dark sneakers. He is neurodivergent and nonverbal and might become even more scared if confronted by strangers. So if you locate Parker, you're asked not to approach him and to instead keep him in sight and call 911. Tips can also be submitted anonymously through Crime Stoppers. And if you'd like to get a missing person poster, it's available to download and print through the City of Calgary's website. So I've seen them everywhere. Businesses have them up in their windows. I've seen them taped to cars all along, everywhere in Calgary right now. So you can get one there. Also on the weekend, Danielle Smith on your province, your premier here on QR Calgary, did talk about the issue of Amber Alerts, because there were questions raised why an Amber Alert didn't go out until 2 days after Parker went missing. It's because it

0: didn't meet the criteria for the criteria that we currently have for the Amber Alert. And Danielle Smith says the province is looking at addressing that.
1: Would your government commit to changing the rules so that families don't have to wait for those special exemptions when every minute counts?
2: I think that's very key to have local law enforcement have the latitude to make that call. And they asked us, and we immediately did allow for the Amber Alert. And not every case is going to require this level of intensity, but they've tried everything, I can tell you. Like, there's been 400 police officers involved. They brought in the fire department, Alberta Fish and Wildlife, Alberta Health Services, trained search and rescue, the sheriffs, Calgary Bylaw and peace officers. CPKC, our rail line, has been involved, as has Missing Children Society of Canada. And so they've gone through extraordinary measures to search homes, to search hours, over 5,500 search hours, hundreds of hours of CCTV and residential security cameras. It really was at that moment, they felt like it was that one last thing that they needed to get everybody searching. And sadly, he hasn't been found yet. I think we're still hopeful that he will be. But I think the bottom line is we have to give law enforcement this additional tool in the event that they need it. And we'll have to make the changes to make that happen in the fall.
0: So that's what the premier had to say about this weekend about the Amber Alert situation and making changes, essentially giving police more leeway. They needed to get permission from the province to put out the Amber Alert that they did. So she wants to give the police more leeway to do that, to issue their own Amber Alerts as they see fit outside of the criteria and depending, obviously, on a case-by-case basis. But like we were saying, Parker was last seen on video on home security camera in the 5,000 to 6,000 block of Travis Crescent Northeast at around 12:52 on the same day that he disappeared. And again, 2 days later, police received permission from the province to issue an Amber Alert, even though they maintain there's no evidence he was abducted. Police said over the last 12 days, searchers have walked more than 8,600 kilometers, roughly the distance between Calgary and Rome, and dedicated more than 5,500 hours to the operation and searched hundreds of homes and businesses. They have also investigated, like I said, 600 tips, more than 100,000 individual clips, I imagine, from CCTV and from dash cam and from Ring footage, Ring camera footage. 650 individual cameras, residential security cameras, dash cams. On July 24th, so on Friday, after more than a week of searching, police moved the command post from Thorncliffe School, where it had been since the search started, to Nose Hill, about a kilometer to the west. Again, over the weekend, police shut down public access to the parking lot and pathway entrance to aid in search efforts. But on Sunday afternoon, the area was reopened and the command post was relocated again to nearby Calgary Police Service District 3 office. Calgary Police Chief Katie McClellan saying that the approach is changing, but the resolve remains to find answers for Parker and his family. They will continue to follow up on tips. They are going to re-examine the evidence. They have a lot to go through and pursue any new leads that emerge. And if new information identifies an area requiring additional search activity, they are prepared and ready to respond immediately. Again, amongst other things, hundreds of hours of video to review. McClellan also said that Parker's family has shown immense courage and strength while facing circumstances that no family should ever have to endure. Calgary Police also expressed their sincere gratitude to the thousands of you, the community members, volunteers, partner agencies, members of the media who assisted in the search effort. The level of compassion in this community that has been shown over the last 12 days has been remarkable. Staff Sergeant Scott Gutterson saying, quote, "I walked down to the area where he was last seen just yesterday and I saw little bags of goldfish taped to a bridge. I saw dozens of posters. I saw little cards in the weeds that urged Parker with pictures and with signs that we would hope he would understand. These are not things that we did. These are things the community decided to do. I can't speak to how happy I am with the community response and how impressed I am by the amount of heart that Calgarians have put into this investigation and trying to find Parker and bring him home. Unfortunately, we still have work to do. Again, if you have any information that may assist them in locating Parker, you can contact